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5: 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Right, all along.

0: mother. Her body has meaning, but we haven't given it meaning. It has divine meaning. It can't be written off with some surrogacy contract, no matter what we say. It can't be, if you cut off your breast because they're diseased, that's different. But because you feel like your body, we are going to wake up. We are going to wake up soon because it's already happening. But the damage that is being done, we are going to wake up to the inhumanity of surrogacy. I think like we woke up to abortion. But by then, it's going to be so entrenched in our society that we'll all inadvertently decide our bodies, our lives are meaningless. Interchangeable. Everything's interchangeable. And the Supreme Court's not going to fix this. This is a deep philosophical problem. But even more than that, it's a problem that goes way down into our hearts. This is something I've been struggling with for a while. I've really had a struggle. Do you believe your body is a temple? Like the Bible says. Do you believe your body is a temple? I'm going to show you my struggle here, and then I'm going to tie it all together.
1: Glenn Beck is back after this.

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So let me share something personal here. I was in Jerusalem, and you know I'm a sucker for history. I'm an absolute sucker for history. So I'm in Jerusalem, and one of the guys on the team, on the security team, who spent a lot of time in Israel as a military guy and as a protector, he's there, and he says, "Oh, you got to see this tattoo place." And I'm like, I don't usually frequent tattoo parlors. He said, "No, no, no." And he showed me his tattoos, and they're unbelievable because they're ancient. This tattoo parlor, the same people have done it for 29 generations. It's fathers and sons for 29 generations, 1300 years. It started with the Crusades, and they, 1300 years ago, they carved these images out of wood and then dipped them in ink, and then they'd push it on your shoulder, and they would, you know, that time, I think, just taking a stick with ink on it and, you know, tattooing you because it was a mark you've been to Jerusalem. I'm a sucker for that. I mean, I was like, oh my gosh, it's history. It's all of that. Okay. And I really struggled with it at first, and I'm still struggling with it because I got a tattoo. And in my faith, we don't get tattoos because the body is a temple. And I have marred my temple. I did it, honestly, this is the excuse in my head, and I think it's real, but this is what I did it because I'm so afraid of, you know, in the end, being that guy that was on the stairs and Saving Private Ryan that was just crying on the stairs and he couldn't go in and help anybody because he was too afraid. And I'm so afraid of that. I put this 1,300-year-old tattoo on it, and it says, "I am a watchman. I will not be silent." And I put it there to remind myself and to have no way out. No way out. Yep, that's who I am.

I believe in one God. But my body's a temple. Are our bodies temples? Because I don't think, and I'm not talking about tattoos. Everybody has their own opinion on all this stuff. This is me. But on the things that we are doing to our bodies, do we believe these things? If our body isn't a temple, how can we say anyone else's is? How can we make the case for life if we don't honor our own? How do we make the case that all life is precious and sacred if we don't look at our own bodies and our own selves this way? We've so devalued everything. Our body is one thing that AI will never have. It will never be flesh and bone. It could be a robot, but it will never be organic life like us with a spirit in it. And we have so devalued, and I'm telling you, you are going to find as AI grows, that is the only, you're already seeing it. You know who really hates AI? Generation Alpha. Hate it. Hate it. They're the hero generation. They may absolutely be right on this. But they hate it because it's not human. So what does it even mean to be human? What do our bodies mean? Meanwhile, Canada has gone off the deep end. Canada has become a killing machine. The fifth leading cause of death is suicide by doctor. That's the fifth leading cause of death in Canada right now. And it's growing fast. I have a granddaughter whose grandmother was just killed by the doctors. And the family is distraught. And when we called her, she's like, what's the angle? What's the, because she's so used to Canadian, you know, radio and television just raking them over the coals because it's Canada is under a spell. It's a death cult. And it has been convinced that this is the right thing to do. It is not the right thing. The reason why this is happening is so they don't have to pay for universal health care. They can't afford to do it anymore. So let's get rid of the people who are useless eaters. This is what has happened over and over again. That's how it started in Germany. With universal health care, and then they started killing the useless eaters. That's what's happening in Canada. We must preserve, protect, and find value in life again.

0: Glenn Beck. We'll be back.
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8: Peak season, a wave in the Atlantic, a disturbance in the Caribbean, a storm in the Gulf. Not every system threatens Southwest Florida, but every system gets watched by Wink meteorologists who live here, who've ridden out the same storms you have. Every advisory, every shift in the track, every hour it matters. When the tropics turn, turn to Wink. Wink News, the Weather Authority.
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0: We are living in a defining moment. 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

0: If you feel like the voices dividing us are getting louder and the values we grew up with are being pushed aside, you're not alone. That's why we made Torch Audio. Yeah, we'll talk politics when it matters, but life is about so much more. 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
1: I'm going to bring all of this home, and I'm going to show you why this is so important. I'm going to show you the slippery slope, because I'm going to show you a poll out done by progressives on progressives and Democrats. And if you don't think we are close to just okaying murder, you haven't read this poll. Again, not a conservative poll about Democrats, a progressive poll about Democrats and progressives. They frame some of it as good news. I don't really think so, but you be the judge of that.
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6: Tens of millions braving the nor'easter. I'm Carmen Roberts, Fox News. The nor'easter battering the East Coast has turned deadly as the storm lashes out with heavy rain, tropical storm strength winds, and coastal flooding. A storm has also turned deadly after a tree fell on a 56-year-old man in Brooklyn today, killing him. Fox Weather's Mike Seidel has more from New York's Long Island.
9: We're still gusting 45 to 50 miles an hour. We're at the far eastern end of Long Island on the North Shore. Two more high tides with that coastal flood warning until 6 p.m. tomorrow. We've got the high wind warning. Winds could gust to 60, 65 miles an hour through the overnight hours. The winds here will die down, calm down by tomorrow morning. And then after we get through the high tide at lunchtime tomorrow here on the North Shore, we'll be in much, much better shape. But a long duration nor'easter, the water tries to go out and it can't. So each successive tide is higher than before.
6: At one point today, the storm knocked out power to about 100,000 customers in the region. Nearly 5,000 miles away in the Pacific Ocean, Hurricane Nola is getting stronger as it aims for Hawaii. Sustained winds are 100 miles an hour, but it is expected to become a major hurricane by early tomorrow morning. And Hurricane Polo is still a powerful Category 4 storm with 145-mile-an-hour winds off the Mexican West Coast. A helicopter crashed southeast of Montreal today, killing all four people on board. Police say the helicopter experienced difficulties before crashing about 31 miles southeast of the city. Firefighters were able to put out the blaze within an hour, but all four people were dead at the scene. And Boeing has reportedly discovered a software glitch in its 737 MAX jets that can knock out some autopilot functions after a missed landing. That's according to the Wall Street Journal. 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

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Glad to have you joining the program today. Text line, of course, is always open, 33103, 33103. Keyword, Michael. I was just reading the text before the show started. Somebody had a great idea to rename The Weekend with Michael Brown, and that was The Situation with Michael Brown Escalated. Thought that was a pretty good one. We might do that. All right, let me start out by, I always like to try to put you in a room or put you in a scene somewhere. This woman's name is Diamantina, something like that, Cavasso. She's 38 years old, and she's a project manager, lives down in Dallas, Texas. And she lives with this really painful gut condition, the kind that, you know, decides what kind of day you're going to have before you even finish your, you know, morning Diet Coke or morning coffee, in her case. The doctor prescribed a drug for her called, I think it's called Xifaxan, X-I-F-A-X-A-N. I'm not quite sure of the pronunciation. It's one of the, you know, 14 bazillion commercials on television, you know, for some drug, for something that nobody has, that I have not seen. So I'll just tell you, I think it's called Xifaxan. And if you take this, I'd like to hear from you, 33103, Mike or Michael, and tell me where you get it and how much you pay for it. For 2 years, let's just call her Die. We'll call her Die. For 2 years, Di's been getting this in the mail, the drug, from an online pharmacy up in Canada. And the envelope shows up in her mailbox. She takes the pills and she goes to work. What is her cost? Her cost for this drug from a mail order pharmacy in Canada is about $10 a week. $10 a week, you know, $30 a month. That's not bad. I mean, that's really not bad. Now, here's what that same prescription would cost her at her pharmacy here in the United States because her insurance company won't cover it. $1,100 a week. Not a month, not 6 months, not a 90-day supply. $1,100 a week. $10 versus $1,100. Same woman, same prescription. Now, if you run that out over a year, $520 from Canada, $57,200 here. $520, same drug from Canada, $57,200 from here. Now, 4 weeks from today, yes, 4 weeks, October 22nd, the federal government is going to make it really hard for that envelope to ever reach Di's mailbox. She told the Wall Street Journal, "I'm extremely upset." No feces, Sherlock. You are? I think I would be too. Me, I'd be at the kitchen table with a calculator at 2 in the morning, and I'd be writing nasty letters to the insurance companies, somehow demanding or appealing or whatever the process is, to get it covered by the insurance. So two questions that I've got. When I read that story, there really were two questions that hit me at the same time. And honestly, I don't know which of these two questions makes me angrier. First, how on earth is the same medicine that much cheaper when it comes from Canada? Why? Why? Second, why would our own government go out of its way to now stop her and any American from buying anything from a Canadian online pharmacy? Now, my gut said I might already know the answer to the second one. Because I think somebody's protecting the pharmacies, the drugstores. Got to protect the home team. So I did what I normally do. I put my thesis to work, and I started digging in. And I'll tell you up front that my gut was partly wrong. Huh. You might think that's good, but you know what? The truth is actually worse. Let's start with the pill itself. Because this is where I have to eat just a little bit of crow. Not a lot, maybe just a wing or something. But I got to eat some crow in this one. The brand name Xifaxan, sold in Canada, still runs $10 to $13 per pill. You can't get a week of that for $10. So what she is almost certainly getting is a generic. It's called Rifaximin. Now, this one's made in India. Much of it by a big drug company called Sun Pharmaceutical. And it's sold through that same network of online pharmacies that call themselves Canadian. Now, some of them ship from Canada, some ship directly from India, some ship from Britain, some ship from Turkey. And that's why here we call that the gray market.
Now, somebody might be texting me right now, or you might be thinking right now, that's not even the same drug case closed. Really? Ask the next question. Okay, why can't she buy the generic here? Because nobody's allowed to sell it here until the year 2028. You see, Xifaxan is sold in this country by Salix or Salix. It's owned by Bausch Health. Now, when generic companies tried to bring out a cheaper version, Bausch sued them over their patents. Then Bausch settled. And those settlements say the generic makers can start selling here in the United States on January 1st, 2028. Guess who's one of the companies that agreed to wait? Sun Pharmaceutical. The Indian Pharmaceutical. The same companies whose generic pills are landing in American mailboxes from overseas right now signed a deal to keep their generic off the American pharmacy shelves for at least another 15 months. Now, there's also another lawsuit. It's been filed by a Union Health Fund out in Rhode Island alleging that Bausch paid another generic maker, Teva, to hold off. It's just an allegation because it's still a lawsuit. Nobody's proven anything yet. But that same lawsuit says that Xifaxan brought in nearly $2 billion in American sales in a single year. $1,100 a week is a legal arrangement. It is. Same box, different price. Now take a drug where nobody can play the generic card. Eliquis. That's the blood thinner. I think my mom takes Eliquis. A whole lot of American companies take it every single day for the rest of their lives, and they do so because they want to keep a clot from turning into a stroke. So a lot of people take this. Same brand, same companies, Bristol Myers Squibb and Pfizer. Pfizer, this program is not brought to you by Pfizer. The head of a patient group that fights for these imports told the Wall Street Journal that a 90-day supply from Canada runs $600. Now, the White House's own discount website, TrumpRx, good grief, lists Eliquis at $346 a month. Now, that's more than $1,000 for the same 90 days. And $346 is the discount. The list price is about $600 a month. Why? Somebody, why? Why does the same company sell the same box for so much less a few hundred miles north? Why? Because the Canadian government tells them to do it. And the company says, okay, all right, whatever we tell you, whatever you tell us to do, we'll do. Now, Canada does have a federal board. They created this board back in 1987, and it reviews the price of every patented medicine that gets sold up there. It holds the Canadian price up against what the drug sells for in 11 other wealthy countries. Then they price it higher than all of them, and if you do, you get flagged for review. And then you could wind up in front of a hearing panel. On top of that, the provinces, our states, the provinces bargain together for their public drug plans, and they do it all as one big giant buyer. So the drug company has a choice. Sell in Canada at the Canadian price, or don't sell in Canada. They sell at the price set by the Canadian government, and here's the killer. They still make money. In the United States, nobody sets a ceiling. The company picks the number. So then, something else happens. What happens after the drug company spends all their R&D, they come up with a new drug, the company picks the number, and then something else happens? It's the Weekend with Michael Brown. Text lines open 33103. I'd kind of like to know, what's some drug that somebody out there is taking? I won't, obviously I never use your names. I just use your Goober numbers. But what is the drug and how much does it cost? I'll tell you about one of mine coming up next.

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Hey, welcome back to Weekend with Michael Brown. Glad to have you with me. Appreciate you tuning in. 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It's at 850 AM, 94.1 FM. Hit that as a preset on your iHeart app. And then whether you're sitting at your desk or driving around, you can stream and listen to the weekday program live Monday through Friday from 9 to noon. 9 to noon Mountain Time. 9 to noon Mountain Time. So we're talking about these drugs. And I take a drug because I had a pancreatitis attack, I don't know, gosh, 10 years ago. And my pancreas doesn't produce enough enzymes to really kind of help digest my food. Now, I forget the name of it. It's Zenpep or something like that. And it's a PERT. It's a called a pancreatic enzyme replacement therapy. The brand name, which I think is Zenpep, but I don't have it in front of me, runs about $9,000 for a three-month supply. Holy Batman. So, and my medical insurance didn't cover it until I appealed, and I finally got them to appeal it. And now, according to my plan, I pay a copay at the first of the year, and then that puts me into some sort of, I don't know, different category of my drug plan. And then it drops down to zero. But I have to pay that one first of the year difference between what they pay and what the cost is that the insurance covers. And I want to say it's like $1,200 or something. And that's a lot of money. Don't get me wrong. It's a lot of money. But it then drops the cost of that drug throughout the rest of the year down to zero. It's just absurd. It's totally absurd. And there is no generic. Now, there are some supplements that I could take instead, but they're not nearly as effective. So I choose to take the prescription drug instead and do it because, well, I was losing too much weight because the food that I was eating wasn't getting digested properly. So Canada has this board that sets the prices, and it looks at the average, you know, sold in other countries, and they look at what, you know, the average should be in their country. And the point is, even with this government interference, and I would say, yeah, price controls, I think it is a form of price control, the companies are still able to make money. Now, in this country, nobody sets the ceiling. The company picks the number. But here's what happens next. Then a small army of middlemen negotiate rebates off that number behind closed doors. And if you've got really good insurance, you may never see the sticker price. If you're uninsured or your plan says no, like this woman in Dallas found out, then you pay the sticker price. I would be paying the sticker price on my medicine, except that I appealed it and I fought it. And, of course, I had the advantage of being a lawyer and, quite frankly, being a jerk. So they finally gave up and did something. Well, the RAND Corporation ran the numbers for the federal government using 2022 data. That's the most recent I could find. Across all prescription drugs, American prices ran about 2.25 times what Canadians pay. Brand name drugs compared against 33 wealthy countries, Americans paid more than 4 times as much. Now, this is the part that I think will surprise you. On plain old generics, the stuff that's been off patents for years, Americans actually pay less than other countries, almost 2/3 as much less than other countries. So when there's real competition, our free market works beautifully. The problem here, it's the brand name, patented protected drugs,

0: where we get hammered. So that's question one. The same box costs less in Canada because Canada's government bargains hard and the company takes the deal. It costs more here because we let the company name its price. And then we protect that price. There's a fence built because that word, protect the price, is where things get really interesting in this country. A company can only charge you four times what it charges a Canadian if you can't walk over and buy the box in Canada. So the whole thing depends on a fence at the border. For the lawyers listening, I got a little surprise for you. The Supreme Court decided back in 2017 in a case called Impression Products versus Lexmark, that once a patent holder sells its product anywhere in the world, it cannot use the patent to stop that product from coming back into the country. So the fence is built out of the drug law. Under federal law, the Canadian box of Eliquis from the same company carries a different label and a different approval. And in the FDA, the Federal Drug Administration's, in the FDA's eyes, it's an unapproved drug. So bringing it into this country is technically illegal. That's insane. Utterly insane. It's the same drug. And it's a fiction that somehow in the FDA's eyes, it becomes unapproved because it carries a different label and an approval from a different country, even though the manufacturing is the same. Now, for almost 25 years, Washington has just turned a blind eye. Washington has looked the other way. In fact, the FDA wrote itself a policy of discretion. U.S. Customs waived small personal packages coming across the border. Both Republican and Democrat administrations alike turned that blind eye. And they waived small personal packages coming through. So what happened then? Well, then more than 2 million Americans got really smart, and they came to count on that, according to a study published in the Journal of the American Medical Association, Network Open. Nobody changed the law. Everybody just agreed not to enforce it. You want to know why? This is just my opinion. Because the back door let everybody off the hook. Think about that. As long as a retiree in Florida, or this woman, the project manager in Dallas, as long as they could quietly order from Canada, well, then nobody in Washington had to do the really hard job to fix the front door. Well, then what changed? What happened? Why suddenly, a few months from now, are we not going to be able to do what the woman in Dallas was doing, and that is just order her drug to come across the border, and U.S. Customs just waved it through? What changed? That's up next. It's the Weekend with Michael Brown. Text lines open 33103, keyword Michael. I'd still like to know what drug you're taking and how much. I'll be right back.
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9: I'm Paul Stevens. That big nor'easter is still impacting millions from the tri-state area all the way up into New England.
10: Heavy band of rain lifting up into southern New England has prompted a flash flood warning for parts of southern Massachusetts, where we are expecting to pick up our biggest rain totals, upwards of 3 to 5 inches of rain through the duration of this storm. Top winds, 30 to 40 mile per hour gusts. Nantucket earlier today gusted in the 60s.
9: And that's Fox Weather's Jane Minar. President Trump weighing in on this week's meeting with China's leader Xi Jinping, and he was asked whether the issue of Taiwan came up at all.
11: Right now it's, you know, fine, it's just moving along, but we didn't spend a lot of time talking about Taiwan. He understands very much how I feel.
9: The president speaking earlier today with reporters. 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

Welcome back to The Weekend with Michael Brown. 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The Situation with Michael Brown. Once you find that, hit that subscribe button. Leave a 5-star review because that helps us spread the podcast out to even more people. And then that will automatically download all 5 days of the weekday program and the weekend program. So you get all 6 broadcast days of Michael Brown. What more could you ask for? Somebody on the text line, Uber number 9026, writes that their doctor prescribed Xifaxan and the insurance denied it. $3,000 out of pocket for 48 pills. They say, I just ordered the generic from Canada. It's coming from India, $300 for 100 pills. You do the math. Holy moly. This is insane. Utterly insane. So what changed? What I found doing the research for this segment was a customs rule that's aimed at Chinese discount websites. Now, I'm not sure I want to order anything from a Chinese discount website. For decades, anything mailed into this country worth $800 or less comes in duty-free, and there's almost no paperwork. It's called the de minimis exception. Congress created this back in 1938. Then the limit was $1. The idea was, rationally, that it costs more to collect the tax than the tax was worth. Now, fast forward to 2024. Customs and Border Protection was processing 1.36 billion of those little packages every year, almost 10 times what it had been handling back in 2015. So in 9 years, it increased tenfold. Because things were coming from Temu, from Shine. And according to the government, counterfeit goods, fentanyl, mountain of tariffs that nobody was paying. So last summer, President Trump suspended the exemption. Then Congress wrote the repeal into the one big beautiful bill, effective next July. And in June of this year, Customs and Border Protection, run by Commissioner Rodney Scott, wrote the suspension into their own regulations with a new process for mail and tucked that rule into one clause that does all the damage. Starting October 22nd, any mailed package that another federal agency regulates, and of course that would include the FDA, and every prescription drug cannot use the simple mail process anymore. It will have to have a formal customs entry, which means you will have to have a licensed customs broker, you will need a financial bond, and somebody has to be legally on the hook. So the same kind of process that a company uses to bring in a gigantic shipping container off a tanker ship now has to do the same thing that company has to do for 90 days of a blood thinner. You know, I thought, just let me put it out there. You can get mad at me. I don't care. I thought Trump was about deregulating. I thought Trump was about making things easier. Here, they just did exactly the opposite. Now, according to the Journal, a company in St. George, Utah called Zonos, they handle the customs paperwork for a lot of this mail, will effectively be checking every package against the FDA's actual rules for personal imports. And those rules require that the FDA generally won't stop a personal shipment if it treats a serious condition with no good treatment available here. Well, guess what? Eliquis is available here. Xifaxan is available here. It's just that at $1,100 a week. So here's the real question the new paperwork really asks. Could you have paid more at home? That's what they're really asking. And if the answer is yes, then your package has a problem. Your package is probably not going to clear customs. Your package is either going to be destroyed or sent back to its original shipper. Now, a spokesman for the Health and Human Services says the FDA will keep looking at these case by case. Wait a minute. If the whole idea was to reduce the cost, then why are you going to start looking at every package case by case? Now, the pharmacies,
You think they're waiting around to find out? Ha! Huh. One big pharmacy in British Columbia says it cannot guarantee delivery on orders placed after October 9th, and it stopped restocking completely. Another one says this puts us completely out of business. Here's the part that I can't let go of. As a lawyer and as a guy that used to work inside the Department of Homeland Security, where Customs and Border Protection lives, you know, we did everything we could when we created the Department of Homeland Security to make sure that all the different elements that got put into Homeland Security were doing what was mission critical. Do you think that tracking or inspecting small packages meant for personal use coming from a mail order drug company in Canada or India, do you think that is a good use of a custom and border protection agent's time sitting at a port somewhere checking those? No. When an agency writes a major rule, they're required by law to calculate the cost. Who gets hurt? How much is this going to cost? Well, Customs did the count. You can find it in the Federal Register. The cost they could put a number on come to about $170,000 a year. Really? In a multi-trillion dollar budget? Meanwhile, the rule brings in somewhere around $165 million a year in new tariff revenue. So, pause a moment. $170,000. That's the entire bill on paper. Now, then, there's a list of costs they could put a number on. Some folks will have to find a customs broker. Okay, that's more paperwork. Maybe a few short interruptions in the mail. Okay, that's just time. A little less stuff coming into the country. Okay, but that summary does not say one word about medicine. In the part of the rule that explains why they are doing this, the only time I found the word pharmaceuticals was in a footnote about tariff negotiations. So Customs also skipped the step where the public gets to comment before a rule takes effect. They said this was a matter of foreign relations, foreign affairs. And they said this was an urgent matter. Really? After all this time, it suddenly becomes urgent? Oh, they took the comments after the fact for 30 days. As of yesterday morning, the public docket had a whopping 11 comments. 11. 2 million people at the minimum are, give or take, about to lose their pharmacy, and there are 11 freaking comments? So did somebody at Customs sit down and say, hey, you know what? We need to protect Walgreens. We need to protect CVS. I looked because I thought I could find something where I could make that claim today. I can't find it. I can't find a sign of that anywhere. Oh, but you think that's okay? No, what I found is worse. As far as their own paperwork shows, nobody at Customs thought about that woman in Dallas at all. At all. They didn't care. You know, somebody's probably already typing. Well, hey, Michael, this was always illegal. You're mad the government finally enforced the law. Okay, true. The FDA's own policy never covered drugs that you can buy here. Next text. Well, Michael, half those so-called Canadian pharmacies ship from India and Turkey. You have no idea what's in that envelope. Also true for some of them. Counterfeit drugs are real. There are really crooked websites out there that will sell you chalk with a nice label on it. And there's a serious argument. The drug companies say that Americans pay more because Americans pay for the research. Canada and Europe cap their prices, and we cover the difference. If we import Canada's prices, we import Canada's price controls, and the next cure never gets invented. And then Customs. They've got their argument, too. Carve out an exception for medicine, and every smuggler on the entire planet will write medicine
on the box. Okay, let's do this. Let's rip apart each of those arguments one at a time. I'll be right back.

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4: Peak season. A wave in the Atlantic, a disturbance in the Caribbean, a storm in the Gulf. Not every system threatens Southwest Florida, but every system gets watched by Wink meteorologists who live here, who've ridden out the same storms you have. Every advisory, every shift in the track, every hour it matters. When the tropics turn, turn to Wink. Wink News, the Weather Authority.
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0: Hey, welcome back to Weekend with Michael Brown. Glad to have you with me. We're talking about these drug prices and how the Trump administration has decided they're going to cut off imports of personal use packages of drugs coming from, well, not just Canada, from anywhere else. Now, I've never ordered from a Canadian drug company. My brother-in-law used to do it all the time. But he did all the heavy lifting. He did all the research to find out which ones were legitimate and weren't legitimate. And I just, quite frankly, haven't taken the time to do it because my insurance company's always been very good about paying my drug costs, so I haven't worried about it. Typical American, right? Hey, it's getting paid for, so why do I care? But when I read about this woman in Dallas and then started trying to find out from the Wall Street Journal story what was true and what was not true and started digging into it, that's when I started getting angry about it. And, of course, like I always do, I want to understand what the other side's argument is, and I just gave you those. And let's walk through them. Yes, I know it was always illegal, but for 25 years, administrations of both parties decided that it wasn't worth the cost to enforce it, particularly against sick people that had legitimate prescriptions. On purpose, they decided that. And then Congress passes a law back in 2003 that actually opens a path to import drugs from Canada. And then the Trump administration in April of last year, they ordered the FDA to make the path easier for the states. In fact, my state in Colorado took them up on that. And the FDA approved Colorado's program to import drugs from Canada starting back on June 15th of this year. Now, Colorado still has some hoops to clear before the first shipment can come in, but it's been approved. And then 9 days later, Customs published the rule that shut down the mailbox. You know, there's a general rule in the law that if something is wrong or even illegal and you never enforce it, you know, I've used this against my homeowners association one time. They were complaining about the color of my garage doors. And I said, well, but they've been this color for, you know, since the house was built in the late 1990s. And you've never complained about it until now. So you are stopped from now trying to make me change the colors of my garage doors. They backed off. Well, if Washington is not enforcing a law, I could make maybe weak, but I can make an argument they are stopped from now changing the law. If they want to end a 25-year practice that 2 million people depend on, then somebody ought to stand at a podium and say out loud with their name on it, this is what we're doing and why. But they won't, because they're weasels. Now, let's talk about safety. As I said, I think some of these websites are indeed sketchy. But the licensed Canadian pharmacies in their trade associations, require a real prescription from a real doctor. And look what the rule leaves alone. You can still drive up to Canada, buy the same pills at the counter, and this rule won't touch you. The pills only become a problem when they come in the mail. Huh. So, maybe we just ought to start, you know what? Again, I suddenly had an idea for a new business. Drug importer. Yes. We'll hire Billy Bob that lives, you know, just on the border of Canada, and we'll hire Billy Bob, and Billy Bob will just drive into Canada, you know, once a week, buy up all the drugs, come back, and then he'll mail them from his address in somewhere in New York or Montana or Washington State. Good grief. The strongest argument, the research argument, I'm a free market guy. Somebody's got to pay for the next cure. But look who's making the argument the loudest right now. It's the president. He calls it global freeloading. So his answer is to lean on the drug companies and on other countries until the rest of the world pays its share. Most favored nation pricing. Trump RX. Good. Go fight that fight with Ottawa. Go fight that, you know, in Berlin with the Germans. Just don't make a woman in Dallas the enforcement point while you're negotiating. And the research argument doesn't even reach the woman in Dallas. Her $10 pill is a generic. Nobody's recouping research on a generic. What keeps it off the shelf here is a patent settlement that was dated with a 2028 date on it. Now let's talk about the smugglers. Customs already exempts gifts and travelers from the rule. What do I have to do? Start making, you know, once a month trips to Calgary, once a month trips to Ottawa? Customs already exempts gifts and travelers from the rule. And the FDA has a written test for personal medicine for years. A 90-day supply with a prescription from a licensed pharmacy addressed to a named patient. That's the easiest packaging in the building to tell apart from a fentanyl shipment. Here's how a free market guy has to put it. I believe in free trade. I believe you ought to be able to buy a legal product at the best price you can find anywhere. Our government lectures the rest of the world about that every chance they get, except when the product keeps you alive, or keeps you from dying, or keeps you healthy. Then the government wants to step in and hold the price up. And then starting in October 22nd, it wants a licensed customs broker standing between you and your medicine. So who set the woman in Dallas, who set her price at $1,100 a week? Washington did, by deciding which pills she's allowed to buy. For 25 years, Washington was fine with the back door. Both parties. So were those of us who were, you know, talked about this for a living, including me. The gray market let everybody duck the hard fight, the one over the front door. But why do Americans pay four times what the rest of the wealthy world pay for the same brand name drugs? The back door's closing in a few weeks, and nobody's fixing the front door. And if you're one of the people ordering from Canada, here's what I do. Now, this is not medical advice. Talk to your doctor this week before you run out. Don't start cutting your pills in half or skipping doses, especially blood thinners. Stopping Eliquis is going to raise your risk of a clot and stroke. The warning's right there on the label. Check your pharmacy's cutoff date. At least one of the big ones says orders after October 9th are not guaranteed. Then go look at Trump Rx and the drug and look at the drug company's own discount programs. Those aren't Canadian prices, but they might still beat the sticker price. But then, get Congress and the Senate involved. Ask them one question. Did anybody in Washington weigh 2 million patients before they allowed this to happen? Because remember, this is a rule. It's not a statute. Now, the rule is based on a statute. The government's own cost summary doesn't list any of this. This is one of those situations where if politicians wanted to know why the American public is fed up with both parties, this is it. And trust me, this is not in any way, shape, or form an argument for Medicare for all or socialized medicine. 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That will make your costs skyrocket like one of Elon Musk's new rocket ships. Hang tight. I'll be right back.
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6: It's not over yet. I'm Paul Stevens, Fox News. That nor'easter still slamming the East Coast did claim at least one life today. Police say a 56-year-old man was killed by a falling tree in New York City. Meantime, thousands of travelers have delayed plans, many facing flight cancellations. That nor'easter continues to pound the Northeast with wind and heavy rain. Fox's C.B. Cotton at New York's LaGuardia Airport.
7: New York State, New Jersey, and Connecticut are all expected to get more rain as the day goes on. And New York Governor Kathy Hochul says with tonight's full moon, it could create an even worse situation with coastal flooding and powerful rough surf.
8: We expect waves as tall as 20 feet in some areas. Winds will be just as powerful as the waves. Wind gusts exceeding 50, even 60 miles an hour. Have already been recorded on Long Island.
7: But the most significant impacts are expected in New England. Boston and coastal Massachusetts are facing pounding rain, street flooding, and wind gusts that could reach up to 60 miles an hour later today.
6: Meantime, in the Pacific, Hurricane Nolo is running parallel to the Hawaiian Islands. Fox Weather's Robert Ray on the Big Island with more.
9: Hurricane Nolo, a Category 2 right now, spinning at about 140 miles to the south of us, and it made its turn to the west, so it will track parallel with the Hawaiian Islands. We expect a lot more rain to come in, and that is a big concern on the Big Island, also in Maui as well. We do expect a lot more rain to come, and that is why the island nation of Hawaii is hunkering down. The county here telling people to stay inside. Do not go out today. As we're seeing emergency officials flanked up and down the roadways and big wind gusts coming in.
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It's free. You can make a donation if you want to, but it's free. And I put articles up there that I either don't get to on air or that I've gotten to on air, but I want to go more in-depth on. And I think you would find some of them interesting. I did an article a couple of weeks ago because I went to an event. It was a 9/11 remembrance. And someone had asked, they were having a panel discussion at the end, and somebody asked a brother of a victim how long it took before they knew that his brother had died. And the guy said, I didn't know until April of 2022. And the room gasped. And it bothered me because I realized at that moment that that audience didn't know why it took those 7 months to find his body or to find even something that would identify him. And so I told the entire story about something called Fresh Kills. That's not meant to be rude. That's actually the name of a landfill. And I think you might enjoy that program or that article. Anyway, all those are the kind of articles. And I've got articles about, you know, people right now, the one I just put up this week, I went to Sam's and filled up my Jeep Grand Cherokee, uses regular unleaded, cost me $101. I was telling my audience this week that once I got past $90, I was like, oh, come on. I want to get to 100. I just want to be able to say I paid more than $100 for, I got to $101. But that made me think about, wait a minute, $101 today, what would that have cost me 10 years ago or 20 years ago in those dollars? So I went, this is what kind of life I have. I went home and I started doing the analysis of $4.05 a gallon today. What is that in dollars from 10 or 20 years ago? And the shocking answer is, oh, we've been here before. And actually, it's not quite as bad in terms of the value of the dollar as it has been in the past. That's the kind of thing I put up there. So heckofajob.com, heckofajob.com. It's a Substack platform. Go subscribe. Doesn't cost you anything. This week, while the United Nations was having their General Assembly, Volodymyr Zelensky, the president of Ukraine, sat down and did an interview. And in that interview, he was asked about diesel, our diesel, your fuel, your diesel, the stuff in the tank of the rig parked out at the truck stop somewhere. Here's why they asked. For months now, Ukrainian drones have been flying hundreds of miles into Russia and blowing up oil refineries that are really close to Moscow. In other words, Zelensky and the Ukrainians have taken the war and said, okay, you're going to blow up our infrastructure, we're going to blow the crap out of your infrastructure. And they've been targeting oil refineries. In fact, Zelensky said in that interview that he thinks they've knocked out 45% of Russia's refining. Now, that's his number, and he's got every reason in the world to round it up. But the International Energy Agency puts it about to a third. Still, that's significant. Either way, Russia used to be one of the biggest diesel sellers on the entire planet, and now Russia has banned its own diesel exports. Why? Because they got to keep their own trucks running. They got to keep their own tanks running. You take that much diesel off the world market, and you're going to pay for it in Colorado. You're going to pay for it in Wyoming. You're going to pay for it in Arkansas. You're going to pay for it in Florida. You're going to pay for it all across this country. And Trump knows that. So there was Trump a week ago standing on a golf course in Ireland back on September, I think it was the 13th or 14th, and he said it out loud. Here's the quote. Mr. Zelensky has to do one thing. He has to stop knocking out diesel fuel in Russia. He went on to say, and again I'm quoting, there are plenty of other targets. Don't hit diesel fuel because that's hurting the entire world.
Now, the Financial Times reported that on a phone call just last Sunday. And so they pressed Zelensky on it again. And they asked Zelensky, and he gave them one sentence. Our lives are more important than the price of energy. He also told them that when he and the president sat down in New York, energy prices didn't come up. And he said he expects the president to push for what he calls some sort of energy ceasefire. Both sides stop hitting each other's oil in the refinery. Now think about that. Both sides are screaming, hey, stop it. Now, the price of the diesel that your trucker fills up with this morning is being decided in Kiev and in Moscow and in Tehran and on the Strait of Hormuz and at a pumping station in the Saudi desert that got hit by drones a couple of weeks ago. Every one of those was a war decision. None of them is a decision that you and I get to make at the pump. That's the part nobody running for office wants to say, so I'll say it. The texts are amazing. Truckers, farmers, a guy who runs a small excavation company, and they all end in some version of the same sentence. Something has to be done. Well, I think they're right. Something does have to be done. So I want to talk about what's actually been done over the past 2 weeks, what's being proposed, and whether any of that gets the number on the pump to start rolling, to stop rolling over and over and over until I hit $101 and go, whoopee, I broke a record. Tuesday, the national average for diesel hit $6.53. I chose that day because that was an all-time record. A year ago, it wasn't $6.53, it was $3.69. Now, the same day at the United Nations, the president said he wants a diesel export ban. And he said, I've said, let's not send out the diesel. We make a lot of diesel. I talked about that. Wednesday, Politico reported that the administration was drawing up a 90-day ban on diesel exports. So when the markets heard that, diesel futures fell on that news. Refiner stocks fell. And within hours, a White House official said, oh, it's another fake story. Then it got interesting. Because Chris Wright, the Secretary of Energy, the man whose job is in fact this. Here's what he said about a ban on exports. The blunt tool of banning diesel exports definitely does not work. And then he said about the idea of shutting off exports completely. He said, nobody wants a full blanket ban of zero exports of diesel. Now, he's talking about some kind of, I guess, a voluntary arrangement with the refiners instead of a ban. Now, according to Politico, the Treasury Secretary and the Interior Secretary, they're both against a ban, too. One of the president's own energy advisors told Politico, these are terrible ideas. So that's where we are. The president likes it. His energy secretary, his treasury secretary, his interior secretary don't like the idea. Well, guess what? I trust the guys who run the numbers for a living when it comes to this. So let's go check something about the numbers. I'll be right back.

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Speaking with Michael Brown. Good to have you with me. I appreciate you tuning in. Don't forget, go subscribe to the Substack, heckofajob.com. It's free, doesn't cost you anything. You might learn something from it. Yeah. We're talking about diesel prices. Let's check something, because every headline that you've been reading all week long says that diesel is still climbing. The AP ran it Wednesday or Thursday under the word skyrocketing. Here's what the numbers actually did. Tuesday, these are the numbers I haven't checked since I put this together. Tuesday, $6.53. Wednesday, $6.52. Hey, it went down by a penny. Quit your bitching. It went down by a penny. One day, one penny. Now, that's not

midweek. That's a 2-week low. And I think that was on hopes for talks with Iran and a little more oil getting out of the Gulf, particularly out of Saudi Arabia. Oil was over $130 in physical trading in Europe just last week. So crude has been bouncing up and down, trend lines a little bit downward, and diesel sits at a record anyway. That tells you something important. When I tell you that the price of oil has been bouncing up and down, and the trend line is generally down a little bit, that tells you that the shortage is not oil. We've got oil. What's the shortage? What's causing the price spike on diesel? Refining. The machinery that turns the oil into diesel. The gap between what a refiner pays for a barrel of crude and what it gets for diesel hit a record this week. The gap is where your pain sits. Now, keep that in your head for the next question, because that's going to answer the next question. A lot of you have taken this one step further. All right, Michael, forget diesel. Stop exporting our crude oil. Keep all of our oil here, and our refineries can make more diesel out of it. Now, I understand that logic, because we export somewhere between 3.5 and nearly 5 million barrels a day of our own crude oil, depending on the week. Keep it home, make diesel out of it, and that just sounds like, well, that's just common sense. Here's why it doesn't work. First, our refineries are full. They've been running at 97, 98% of capacity for weeks. That's the hardest they have run since the late 1990s. You can bring them all the crude oil in Texas, and they can't run another barrel through. There's no room left in the building. The trucks will just be stopped at the gate. Hey, there's no room at the end for your oil. Second, the oil that we export is not the oil that our refineries are built to run. The crude oil that comes out of the Permian Basin in Texas, or the Bakken in Colorado and the Dakotas, is light, L-I-G-H-T, light. The big refineries on the Gulf Coast, they were built decades ago to run the heavier crude, the kind that we buy from Canada and Mexico and South America, and quite frankly, we'll start getting from Venezuela. That's why even at record production, we still import more crude oil than it exports. We sell the light stuff and buy the heavy stuff because that's what our machines are built to refine. But third, look at the price. Oil is bouncing around and kind of falling a little bit. Diesel's at a record. If the problem was not enough crude, oil would be the thing going up. And here's what a crude export ban would actually do. It traps the light oil in Texas and North Dakota, in the Permian and the Bakken Basin. The price at the wellhead would drop. The drillers do what anybody does when you cut their price. They put down the rigs. A year from now, you've got less oil. And still, you don't have any more diesel. Now, we've done this before. Congress banned crude exports in 1975, and we kept the ban on for 40 years. When they finally lifted that ban in 2015, the government went back and checked. Government price or gasoline prices were unchanged or just slightly lower. So you see, banning oil exports to fix a refinery shortage is like cutting off the water main because the faucet's too small. Now, why is a ban the president's own energy team hates still being discussed? Duh! Look at the calendar. The election is just a few weeks away. The Associated Press wrote it up this week. Diesel prices are rattling Republicans, as they should. Ashley Hinson, the Republican running for Senate in Iowa, said, "Iowans are being squeezed and should not have to foot the bill at the pump or the checkout line for the war in Iran." In Kansas, the Democrat running against the Republican, Adam Hamilton, is telling crowds farmers are afraid they can't keep their operations going. Nate Silver, the pollster, ran a piece with the headline, "Diesel Prices Could Crush Republicans."

0: in the heartland. Farm country, truck country, the Republican base paying $6.50 for diesel in the middle of a harvest. So when a senator from Iowa demands an embargo, or a congresswoman in a close race demands a ban, and the president says, let's not send out the diesel, I don't think anybody's lying to you. I truly believe they're scared. That's it. They're scared. And a scared politician wants to be seen doing something, anything, before the first Tuesday in November. Now, that's my read, and I think it's a pretty fair read. And I understand it. If I were on the ballot, I was on the ballot in Iowa, I might be saying the same thing. But a policy we pick because it looks like action 6 weeks before an election, that's a policy you're going to live with in January after the election's over and the snow plows need diesel. Now, imagine you're in Europe. Here's something that's been rattling around my head since yesterday. We worry about the truckers here, and we should worry about the truckers here. But picture for a moment, just for the argument, picture being someone in Europe. Over there, it's more than the trucks. Nearly 4 out of 10 of every car on the road in Europe runs on diesel. The family car, the commuter car, the little hatchback your cousin in Germany drives to work, and 96% of their trucks run on diesel. So when diesel goes up in Europe, it isn't just the freight bill. Oh, it's your drive to work. It's taking the kids to school. And here's what they're paying. In France, diesel hit a record this past week. €2.41 a liter. That's almost 4 liters in a gallon. You do the math, and the Frenchman is paying more than €9 a gallon. At the exchange rate, that's somewhere north of $10 a gallon for the diesel. $10 a gallon to drive to work. Now, a big share of that is their government's own taxes, like it is everywhere else, which are enormous, but that's their choice. But the jump this fall is the same war and the same refinery shortage that we've got. The European Union's average diesel price is the highest it's been since they started keeping track of this back in 2005. And Europe also just lost its Saudi crude. Aramco told European refiners last week, there's no October oil coming, so who do they call? They call us. In fact, the Netherlands is one of our hugest, largest diesel customers. So think about what a ban says. Text lines open, 33103, keyword Micro Mike. What's a ban really telling us?
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7: Fox News, I'm Chris DeMeo. A powerful nor'easter hitting the East Coast this weekend with heavy rain and strong winds. Fox Weather's Mike Seidel is on the eastern end of New York's Long Island.
8: We've got the high wind warning. Winds kick us to 60, 65 miles an hour through the overnight hours. The winds here will die down, calm down by tomorrow morning. And then after we get through the high tide and lunchtime tomorrow here on the North Shore, we'll be in much, much better shape.
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13: Peak season, a wave in the Atlantic, a disturbance in the Caribbean, a storm in the Gulf. 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Every advisory, every shift in the track, every hour it matters. When the tropics turn, turn to Wink. Wink News, the Weather Authority.
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Second Monthly Beat with Michael Brown. Glad to have you with me. I appreciate you tuning in. Text line's always open, 33103, keyword Mike or Michael. If you want to follow me on social media platforms, whether it's X, Facebook, or Instagram, they're all at generally Michael D. Brown, and I'd appreciate a follow. I think you'd enjoy some of the arguments I get into. Back to some of the texts that I've received. Here's the honest list. And some of this is already happening, and I don't think any of it is as satisfying to most people as a outright ban on the export. The biggest one is the war. If the president can get what Zelensky calls an energy ceasefire, where Russia and Ukraine both quit hitting each other's refineries and quit hitting their power plants, some of that Russian diesel comes back to the world market. Now, if there's ever a deal with Iran, that's not going to happen, or the Strait of Hormuz opens, that could happen, the Gulf's oil and the Gulf's diesel comes back. Now, there's no doubt in my mind that the president's working all of these, and he worked all of them at the UN this week. That's the lever that actually moves the number, and I wish him luck on that, and I mean that sincerely. Keep the refineries we have running flat out and help them do it. The Jones Act waiver. That's what allows American fuel to move between American ports on foreign ships. That expires on November 15th. That needs to be extended. I go one step further. Congress needs to repeal the Jones Act. Look at the rules that Washington controls. There's a federal mandate that makes refiners buy ethanol credits. And there's a bunch of analysts out there that say it says that that's adding real money to the price of a gallon right now. Stop that. A federal mandate? Why do you think there's a federal mandate to buy ethanol credits? And I'm saying this sitting right on the edge of the reason why. You know what it is? Farm country. Corn, wheat, soybeans, whatever they can sell to make ethanol. And a lot of analysts say that's adding real money to the price of a gallon of gas right now. If you got, in fact, I just don't believe in ethanol credits anyway, but I know if you're living in farm country, you probably just turn the radio off. But ethanol, we've been adding ethanol. We've been doing all of this. We're never going to switch to ethanol. Takes up too much land. Takes up too much time, energy. It's not efficient. No, just stop it. Next, if Chris Wright, the energy secretary, could get the refiners to voluntarily keep more product at home for the harvest and for the winter heating season, that's great. But a handshake deal the refiners agreed to is a very different animal from a ban that they're scrambling to get out from under. And there's the long one. And this is the one that I could talk about for the rest of the day. Let's start with California. California is, or was, at one time, one of the largest refining operations in the entire world. And because of the greeny weenies, because of all of the mandates about special blends, special this, special that, they packed up and they went away. I think, I forget who the most recent one was, but I think it was Valero. Just shut down one of their refineries in California and said, no, we're done. We're just done. I don't blame them at all. If I were running Valero, if I was running ExxonMobil, if I was running any of the companies that have refineries in California, I'd be shutting them down too. The stupidity of some of the rules in California is what's destroying our refining capacity. And I would add that this is also a national security problem. We're talking about the West Coast. Think about all of the air bases. Think about all of the ports. Those need refined products. And we're just shutting them down. California lost more of them this year. That's the thing I'd put on the campaign signs if I were running. It doesn't fix October. It fixes the next war. It just boggles my mind that we
look at refineries and say, oh, they're running at capacity. That tells me there's a market for more capacity. Because if we have more capacity, and I know, as I'm thinking about this out loud, more capacity means you've got to comply with the rules. The rules need to be changed. The rules need to be lessened, to be loosened up a little bit. That takes time. And then the capital infusion that it would take, and the oil and gas companies have the infusion. They've got the capital to do it if they wanted to. The cost that it would take to start building a refinery right now, those costs are skyrocketing because of oil and gas shortages, and the cost of everything is high right now. So they would be building a refinery at peak cost. They would be doing it at a time when the permitting process is at peak slowdown. So all of my argument about opening new refineries is a legitimate argument. We need more refining capacity, and we ought to build new ones that can refine our own kind of crude. But, well, as I look out across the Rocky Mountains right now, that's going to take about as long as it would take me to just start walking and try to cross the Continental Divide and eventually get to California. By then, somebody might have made a decision to build a refinery, let alone actually start building one. I spent years cheering the idea of drill, baby, drill. And I think I was right. And we did drill. We have record production. And this week, oil fell to a two-week low, while diesel sat at a record. That's the whole story in two numbers right there. We built the wells, but we did not build the refineries. I cheered for half the job, and the truckers are right. Something has to be done. But the hard truth about what that something is this. It's a ceasefire in a war that we don't control. It's a deal with the Iranians, that we're still negotiating or still getting ready to annihilate, according to Trump. And refineries will take years to build. None of that fits on a bumper sticker, and none of it happens by Election Day. Now, Zelensky says that his people's lives are worth more than the price of energy. Whatever you think of him, that's the sentence of a man deciding what the price of diesel is going to be. And he's not the guy at the fuel island in your town. But what he says is true. They're fighting for their survival. Do you blame them? Oh, you can be irritated about it. You can think it's mad. You can be mad because it's driving up the price of diesel. But he's trying to defend himself. If we were trying to defend ourselves, and somebody started attacking our power grid, somebody started attacking our generation capacity, we'd be screaming bloody murder just like him. So I understand his frustration, and I understand that there's a truth in that sentence about his people's lives are worth more than the price of energy. So forget what you think about the Russia-Ukraine war. Forget about any of that. What that says is true. And we'd be saying exactly the same thing if we were under attack. So we can build refineries. That'll take a long time. We can bring what's happening in the Middle East to an end. That will take time. But the thing we should not be doing is imposing a ban, because that will simply drive the prices higher, and then people will be screaming at me and screaming at each other about the high price and wondering why the price is high. Because we tried the experiment before, for several years back in 1975, and we look back, and it didn't lower the price at all. In fact, it increased the price. Hang tight. I'll be right back.

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13: Welcome back to the Weekend with Michael Brown. Glad to have you with me. I appreciate you tuning in. I was dead scrolling on X this week, and I ran across a poster about illegal immigration or migration into the United Kingdom. And it said some kind of shocking things, and I decided to go chase that rabbit hole, and I found out, well, it was fake. But here's what else I found. The British government, this was from Birmingham in the UK. The British government really did print posters for asylum seekers. Real posters back in August on a real government website with a real crest, and one of them explains the word consent. It says, and now I'm quoting the government, in the United Kingdom, both people must say yes to sex. Wow! Really? We have to put that on a poster? And we got to put it on the side of buses? If you have sex with someone who does not want to, that is rape. In fact, the poster went on to say that it is still rape if you are married to them. It is still rape if they said yes once and then changed their mind. That is a real poster. If you found that, your eyes are not lying to you. A Western government in the year 2026 decided that the people arriving on their shores needed to be told on a poster with a photo that rape is a crime. There was another one about child abuse. It spells out that you may not have sexual contact with a child under the age of 16. That is real. Every single bit of it on the government's own website. I checked it again today. Nigel Farage stood up and he said the Home Office, that's the equivalent of our Department of Homeland Security, he said the Home Office spent their money on printing those posters. And he's right, they did do that. So look at what they chose to print. Not a poster about bus routes. Not a poster about how to see a doctor. A poster telling grown men that rape is a crime. A poster telling them not to touch a child. Somebody in that building of the Home Office looked at the whole list of things a newcomer might need to know and decided that those were the two things that needed saying out loud in pictures. And that's not me editorializing. That's the government's own table of contents. So the people that posted the fake poster, they had it easy. They didn't have to invent a world where the government hands out "don't be an animal" posters to migrants. That world already exists. The government built it in August. And all the forger had to do that made the fake poster, all he had to do was print one more in the same font and glue it on a bus. That's the most dangerous kind of lie. Not the wild one. The one sitting one inch to the left of the truth. Now go back to the bus that was in Telford. Because there was a real crime that night that I saw this poster. And it's ugly. And you deserve the real version and not the cartoon that I saw. Last Friday evening in Madeley, a bus driver was doing his job. A man got to him, assaulted him, threw him off his own bus, then drove the bus down the wrong side of High Street and into other people's cars, just one after another after another. The armed police caught it and stopped it in about 10 minutes. You can do a lot of damage in 10 minutes. Now the driver, a working man who had started his shift that morning, expecting to go home that night, instead went to the hospital with minor injuries. Oh, it could have been a lot worse. The man they've named in the charges is Ali Balhaud, 33 years old. Police say that he's a Yemeni national who had been in the area for maybe a week. They've charged him with a stack of things, assaulting the driver, taking the bus, dangerous driving, threats to kill, and so much more. He's in custody. He appeared in front of a magistrate sometime yesterday. I haven't checked to see what happened. And now I have to do the least popular thing that a talk show host can probably do, which is slow you down at the exact moment that you probably want to speed up. He is charged. He is not convicted. I'm a lawyer. I can't help you and lie to you in the same breath. The police have not said that this guy was an asylum seeker. They have not said how he got into the country. They have not said one word about his religion. Everything past Yemeni national, here about a week, and charged. Everything else you think you already know about that man, somebody else put in your head. Maybe it turns out to be true. Honestly, I think it probably will turn out to be true. But we don't know yet, and we'll find out in a courtroom. But right now, it's a story wearing the clothing of a fact. So let me set the two pieces of paper on the table, side by side, because this was never really about the bus. The first piece of paper that I saw, the poster, was a fake poster. It was a lie, dressed up to look like an official government fact. Oh, and it traveled. It traveled fast and it traveled far because it flattered what a lot of us already believe, including yours truly. The second piece of paper is blank. And I want to tell you what's supposed to be printed on it. Because once I'd really run all of this down, I went looking for the one thing that would actually settle the argument. Not a poster, not a clip, the numbers. I wanted to know how much crime in Britain is actually committed by asylum seekers, by recent arrivals, by the very people that all of the posters, fake and real, are aimed at. That's the real question under all of it. That's the one worth fighting about. You know what? You can't find out. Now, I told you before, I use LexisNexis. I use a couple of AI platforms. Claude's one of them. I use those to do my research because LexisNexis I've used since I was a baby lawyer, and they now have an AI platform, and they're really good at finding things that you can't find using Google or that you can't find digging for yourself. I can't find the numbers. Not because I didn't look. I can't find the numbers because the answer does not exist. In fact, the British government's own statistics office says it straight out. It does not hold a breakdown of crime by asylum seeker or immigration status. Now, people have filed formal requests demanding the numbers, like a Freedom of Information Act request. The answer comes back the same. We don't have that, and we can't give you that. Sit and think about the size of that for a moment. The Home Office, their Department of Homeland Security, prints a poster implying, hey, here's a problem. It's a problem with how asylum seekers behave. And the very same government that recognizes the problem publishes not one number telling you how big the problem actually is inside that actual group. Oh, they'll show you the warning. They won't show you the books. Now, there is one partial number they do keep. Foreign national offenders. Now, as far as this fight goes, that's about as useless as you can get. A foreign national is just somebody that crossed the English Channel who's a Frenchman who decided to go have dinner in London one night. That bucket, foreign national offenders, could be an American banker, an Irish nurse, a Polish bricklayer, all right next to the guy who illegally came off a boat. Foreign national is not an asylum seeker. It is not an illegal alien. It is not any one country, and it is not any one faith. And even that half a loaf number, the government only started breaking it down by type of crime a few months ago, back in May, and only after years of being dragged toward it kicking by people who accused them of hiding the ball. So understand where that leaves us, where it leaves everybody. These are people who badly want you to believe the problem is enormous, and a few of them will forge a bus poster to prove it. And there's a government that appears to badly not want you to know the real size of the problem at all, wherever it is. And so they just won't count. Wow. They won't count the crimes. Hang tight. I'll be right back.

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8: The East Coast getting battered. I'm Chris DeMeo, Fox News. The nor'easter battering the East Coast turns deadly as the storm lashes out with heavy rain, tropical storm strength winds, and coastal flooding. A tree fell on a 56-year-old man in Brooklyn today, killing him. Fox Weather's Mike Seidel has more from New York's Long Island.
9: We're still gusting 45 to 50 miles an hour. We're at the far eastern end of Long Island on the North Shore. Two more high tides with that coastal flood warning until 6 p.m. tomorrow. We've got the high wind warning. Winds could gust to 60, 65 miles an hour through the overnight hours. The winds here will die down, calm down by tomorrow morning. And then after we get through the high tide at lunchtime tomorrow here on the North Shore, we'll be in much, much better shape. But a long duration nor'easter. The water tries to go out, and it can't, so each successive tide is higher than before.
8: And a storm knocking out power to roughly 100,000 customers in the region. Meantime, Hurricane Nolo is taking aim at Hawaii. Sustained winds are 100 miles an hour, but it's expected to become a major hurricane by early tomorrow morning. Nolo is still a powerful Category 4 storm with 145-mile-an-hour winds off the Mexico coast. Well, after Iran proposed a deal to reopen the Strait of Hormuz, President Trump rejected that offer.
10: President Trump says he is still open to negotiations, but he found that this proposal, the demands that Iran placed on the U.S. under it, to be too bold given the economic condition that Iran has put itself in. Listen.
11: What they want to do is immediately open the Hormuz Strait. You know why? Because they're dying. You know why they're dying? Because they have no money coming in. Because they get their money from the Hormuz Strait.
10: Now, President Trump says that his Chinese counterpart during this week's three-day state visit agrees that Iran should never have a nuclear weapon. But the president did not address whether to spoke about alleged aid that Beijing has provided to Iran.
8: Fox's Alexandria Hoff. 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

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Use the keyword Mike or Michael. Let's get started again. So this week, there was a state dinner at the White House for the president of China, Xi Jinping. This is the first time that the leader of China has walked through the doors of the White House in 11 years. But I want you to picture the room for a moment. The china, the crystal, all the toast that they had. And at those tables, according to the guest list that was reported all week, the men who run American technology, all of the giants, Jensen Huang of NVIDIA, Mark Zuckerberg, Meta, Facebook, Tim Cook, the now retired, or now the chairman, I think, of Apple Computer, and of course, Sam Altman of OpenAI. Now, hold on to Sam Altman, because of where he was earlier this past week. Earlier this past week, Sam Altman briefed the United Nations Security Council. He asked the governments of the world to write common rules for his entire industry, not just his company, but for every AI company in the country. He wanted common ways to measure the machines. He wanted human oversight. He wanted fast reporting of any serious incidents. He wanted secure channels between governments. And right alongside him was, and making the same pitch, was Dario Amade. He's the head of Anthropic. He also told the UN Council, and I quote, "We will slow down as much as necessary in order to make sure every successive AI technology that we release is actually safe." Now, China sits on that same Security Council as a permanent member. So in about a day and a half, two or three days, the man who runs the most famous AI company on the entire planet asked the world's governments to regulate his business. And then he put on a tuxedo and he sat down to dinner with the one man who runs the country that most wants to beat him at his own business. So I want to tell you how we got to that dinner table this past week. And that starts with a box. A box. So picture a worker at a desk, not a person. I want you to think about a machine, one of these artificial intelligence agents that everybody keeps warning us about. It gets handed a job. Let's just say a spreadsheet task. Hey, finish this. Simple enough, right? Except it cannot finish it. You know why? Because the file that the machine needs sits behind links that it cannot reach. There's a locked door. It's a dead end. So it does the thing that you would do if you were told to finish a job and then lock the file cabinet. Well, it went looking for another way inside that file cabinet. It finds a route out of the room that this machine was supposed to be sealed inside. It crawls out. It hunts down the answer and it hands in its homework. That's the story. That's the whole terrifying story of the machines that we were told went rogue. In fact, an engineer named Abhi Kumar, co-founder of a company called Voice AI, described it to the New York Post about as plainly as anybody has. He said the thing that set it off was an agent handed a task it could not finish, and it was sitting in a leaky box. So, sitting in a leaky box, it did what I think anybody would do, human or machine, water. It went looking for a way out. And then he said the sentence that I want you to stick in your mind for at least the next 15 minutes. He said, "That's not a machine waking up. That's an impossible task in a leaky box and a system doing exactly what you built it to do." In other words, nobody was watching the door. There was a live wire to the internet sitting right there in the same box. The door was wide open. And the people who built the room want you to believe what happened next was something like Skynet. No, it was a badly built box. Now, I owe you, I think, two admissions up front, because this story doesn't work if you don't trust me on it. First, I do all of my broadcasts with the help of an AI, artificial intelligence. The assistant that helps me dig into stories, that will read court filings, that will read spreadsheets, that helps me chase down who's telling the truth. It was built by one of the two companies I'm about to put on the stand, Anthropic.
So when I tell you that Anthropic and OpenAI might be running a fear campaign, understand that I'm saying it with one of Anthropic's own tools open on my desk. Sometimes if people ask me about a stat, is that stat true or not? I will go to Anthropic, or I will go to LexisNexis, two of the AI engines that I use. I've always used LexisNexis to do legal research. I can now use it to, hey, confirm this stat, or find me the source of this stat. Find me this story. Find me that story so I can read it myself. I use it all the time. It saves me a ton of time on research. It doesn't write the stories for me. It doesn't tell me what to say. It simply asks the it answers the question that I ask. Is this true? If it is, show me the receipts. I've told this machine to argue against its own maker, Anthropic, and it did. You can make of that what you want to. I'd rather you hear it from me than rather find it out later. There's another admission, though, I want to make. And this one matters more. These incidents are real. I'm not going to stand here and tell you these companies made all this stuff up, because they didn't. Something actually did crawl out of the box. OpenAI wrote it up themselves. Outside auditors confirmed that. This actually happened. So this is not a story about a hoax. Keep that straight. Because the companies would love for their critics to overreach and call it a hoax so they can wave the receipts and win. Instead, this is a story about the distance between what happened and what they're telling you about what it means. A real bug blown up out of all proportion and marched right into Washington in the weeks before an election and a few months before these two companies go public and cash the biggest checks in the history of the entire technology business. So what actually happened? Let me lay out the facts. July 16, a company called Hugging Face. Think of it as a big public workshop where the whole world builds and shares AI models. They announced they got hacked. Not by a person. They got hacked by AI agents that found the weak spots in the website's own code, and then those agents walked right through them. There was nobody at the wheel. 5 days after that, OpenAI raises its hand and says, hey, that was us. Well, sort of us. During one of their own internal tests, they say our models broke out of the sealed room we put them in, and they're the ones that hacked Hugging Face. They did it to cheat on the test. They went and grabbed the answer key. Now stop. Sit with what the test actually was. Because this is the part they don't lead with, and this is the part that oftentimes they don't even tell you. You see, OpenAI ran that evaluation, they ran that test on purpose to see how good its models were at cyber attacks. That was the whole point of the entire exercise. And to get a clean reading, they turned off. Let me repeat that. They turned off the safety filters that would stop the model from doing exactly what it did. They took the guardrails down. They told the machine, without any guardrails, to be as good a hacker as it could possibly be, and then, duh, they acted surprised when it actually hacked something, which is what they ask it to do, without any guardrails. So what happened next? It's the Weekend with Michael Brown. Text lines open, 33103, keyword Mike or Michael. Be right back.

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4: Peak season. A wave in the Atlantic. A disturbance in the Caribbean, a storm in the Gulf. Not every system threatens Southwest Florida, but every system gets watched by Wink meteorologists who live here, who've ridden out the same storms you have. Every advisory, every shift in the track, every hour it matters. When the tropics turn, turn to Wink. Wink News, the Weather Authority.
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It's at 850 AM or 94.1 FM. Hit that as a preset. And then Monday through Friday from 9 to noon Mountain Time, you just hit that preset button and you listen to my weekday program and stream it live on your phone or your device and listen to me during the weekday also. So go get that done. So back to this story about this so-called hack. 9 days after that hack occurred, Anthropic, one of the AI agents that I use, raises its hand too. Same confession. Two of our models, they said, got out of private testing and did some damage. And one of them, a program called Claude Opus, went and found a very real company online that looked like the pretend company in the test and attacked the real one by mistake. Then another model, they call it Mythos 5, cooked up a piece of malicious software and posted it to a public code library where 15 people downloaded it before anybody caught it. So, really?

to those columns. There was a common thread running through all of these breakouts, and the companies were really slow to say it out loud. One single outside vendor, an Israeli testing firm called Irregular, built the testing grounds, the so-called sandboxes, for OpenAI, Anthropic, and for Meta. And OpenAI has admitted in their own words that Irregular's setup had a misconfiguration that let the models reach the open internet in the first place. Now, let that sink in. The reason the machines could get out of the room that they were supposedly boxed in is that somebody left the window open. One contractor left the same window open in three different rooms. That's not the rise of the machines coming after humankind. That's a problem with the room itself. It's a facilities problem. But a facilities problem can still be a reckless problem, so let's go one more step. Think about how serious people handle a weapon they don't fully understand yet. They don't test the first atom bomb over a city. You haul it out to an empty stretch of the desert, where the worst it can do is melt some sand, and you set it off there on purpose where nobody lives. In fact, we did that. It was called Trinity, July of 1945, out in the New Mexico flats. You test it where a mistake cost you a crater, not the entire city. These companies ran the test backwards. They took the safety off a cyber weapon. They turned it loose in a box they had wired to the open internet, not the desert. They wired it to the city. And when it got out, it hit a real company. They did not stand up and say, hey, we ran the test in the wrong place. They stood up and instead said, hey, look how dangerous this weapon is. So let me be precise. Nobody has shown that OpenAI pointed the thing at Hugging Face by name. The model went hunting for a way out of a leaking box, and Hugging Face is where it came out. That's the case against them. You don't run a test like this in a room where a wrong turn takes somebody down that's real. But they did this anyway. That problem belongs to these operators, not to their systems. So how do you get from a contractor leaving the window open to grown U.S. senators calling for a nationwide crackdown? Well, I'd put it this way. You put a costume on it. Back on September 12th, Dario Amade, the CEO of Anthropic, publishes an essay, and he calls this essay, We Must Pace the Frontier. And in that, he says the Hugging Face incident is his second biggest fear in the entire world, second only to the raw speed of the technology, to the raw speed of AI itself. And then he tells you what he's really afraid of. He writes that in maybe 6 to 12 months, a swarm of these machines could be capable of taking over the entire internet, a persistent botnet, hundreds of billions of dollars in damage. And he claims it only gets worse from there. Taking over the entire internet from a model that got confused by a locked spreadsheet? Now, this guy's not a fool. He runs one of the two most advanced AI labs on the planet. He knows more about this than I ever will. So I want to be careful and fair about what I'm accusing him of. I'm not accusing him of lying. I'm accusing him of selling. And there's a big difference between telling you what happened and selling you what it means. And Mr. Amode is one of the best salesmen in America right now because he watched a machine cheat on a test through a hole that somebody else left in the wall, and he turned that into the coming apocalypse. That, wouldn't you know it, only a very particular kind of government partnership can save you from. And he's got plenty of company at the microphone. In fact, Senator Bernie Sanders says he'll introduce a bill to ban the frontier labs from going any further. Elizabeth Warren, just a few days ago, calls for an immediate pause on all of AI before, in her words, we have a cyber attack or an economic crisis or a national security disaster. Kamala Harris even steps up the same week and calls for a brand new federal agency to test and oversee advanced AI. A brand new federal agency? Written down before the ink is dry on the incident report? You know, when politicians have a solution ready before the investigation is even finished, the solution is probably not about the incident. The solution was already in the drawer. They just needed an excuse to pull it out and show it to you.

0: Here's the part where I ask you to do what I did for a living. Follow the money. And let's look at the calendar. Because the timing on this is not an accident. Timing rarely is an accident. These two companies, OpenAI and Anthropic, they've announced plans to go public, to sell shares of their company on the open stock market. And we're talking about companies valued nearly $1 trillion apiece. No, I didn't say that wrong. Trillion, with a T. The biggest payday this industry has ever seen, that's sitting right there on the horizon. Now, here's what I would call a safe rule of the road that's as old as the business itself. When you are the biggest company in a business, the last thing you want is a fair fight. Competition is expensive to your business. Competition might eat your lunch. The dream, if you're already king of the hill, is to get a set of government rules that's so heavy, so complicated, that only a company of your size can afford to follow them. So you don't fear the rules. You're not scared of the rules. You write the rules. And then the rules become the wall around your castle. So a partnership with the federal government, where the government blesses the big established labs and then makes everybody else, get permission to compete, that's not a burden to companies like this. That's a gift. In fact, I'd call it a moat. And you get the taxpayer to dig that moat for you. I think that's the game going on. The insiders who talked to the New York Post said that in as many words. Tales of AI anarchy, concocted into a security crisis, to cement a public-private partnership. Oh, just months after these companies announced they were going public? That's not me, that's people inside the industry. Next comes the calendar. What does the calendar have to do with all of this? I don't think you'll be surprised when I explain why. It's the Weekend with Michael Brown. Text lines open, 33103, keyword Michael. Be right back.
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6: Fox News, I'm Deborah Valentine. A rare September nor'easter affecting the Northeast. Nassau County executive and New York Republican nominee for governor Bruce Blakeman joining Fox's The Big Weekend Show.
7: This is an especially strong storm, and it's made even more problematic because of the full moon that we'll have tonight. So the big concern is about the high tide.
6: Forecasters say the brunt of the nor'easter is occurring overnight until 10 a.m. Sunday. New York City police say a 56-year-old man was killed by a falling tree in Brooklyn. President Trump rejecting Iran's proposed 7-day plan to reopen the Strait of Hormuz and restart nuclear talks as the U.S. push to cripple Tehran economically.
8: Well, I'm rejecting the deal. They want to make a deal where they open the strait immediately because they're losing so badly. You know, you don't read that or you don't see that in the fake news.
6: President Trump making that comment while outside the White House today. 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

Welcome back to The Weekend with Michael Brown. Glad to have you with me. We're talking about this whole, we're talking about artificial intelligence. And I would describe this as there's a box out there that they built wrong, and they won't tell you about it. And what they're trying to do now is trying to protect themselves. Don't buy the hoax. So I said, let's talk about the calendar. The midterm election is November 3rd, and every one of those alarms, Senator Sanders, Senator Warren, Harns, Amode's SI, the drumbeat of doom coming out of Capitol Hill, all of that doomsday screaming lands in the narrow window right before the entire country votes. Even President Trump said it out loud. He called the whole out-of-control AI panic a hoax and said the warnings were just an election year ploy. Now, I've told you I don't think it's a hoax, and I mean that. I think the bug was real. But on the question of timing being political, on that narrow point, Trump is right. This arrived exactly on the schedule the AI companies hoped for. The money says build the wall. The calendar says build the wall right now while the cameras are on and the votes are up for grabs. Your money digs the moat as a taxpayer, and your vote gives the moat cover. Follow both, and guess what? You're going to land in the same place. Because think about this. What have the competitors said about all of this? One of their own competitors has walked out and told you the moat in very plain English, and I want you to hear it. Alex Karp runs a company called Palantir. It used to be right here in Denver, now down in Florida. It's another giant AI company, works hand in glove with the government. So it's no friend of the little guy. So this is not some outsider throwing rocks from the cheap seats. Last week, Alex Karp went on CNBC, and he was asked about this sudden push to get Washington to step in and take control. Here's what he said the AI companies are really after. The view that I believe, he said, is these businesses have to be nationalized, because if you don't nationalize them, every single one of my clients is going to sue, close quote. Nationalized? As in, the government takes them over, runs them, and owns them? And why on earth would a company want the government to take it over? Well, Alex Karp said it out loud and very plainly, so they can't get sued. So that the day one of these models breaks out of the box and does real damage to a real business, guess who would be holding the bill? Not the company that built it, the government. Which is a polite way of saying, oh, you. Because you and I as the taxpayers are the government. So that's what I've described as the moat with the mask pulled off. The friendly version is a cozy rule book that keeps the competition out. The version Karp is describing is bigger, larger, and much colder. It's the government swallowing the liability so the people that might have built a leaky box never pay for what crawls out of the box. And Karp, give the guy credit, says that is exactly backwards. He says the one thing that actually keeps the companies careful is the fear of getting sued into the ground. So you take away that fear, hand that fear over to that risk to the taxpayers. And what have you done? You have snapped off the only brake that was ever working. Ever working to keep them in line is the fear of liability. That's what keeps the room locked. That's what keeps the guardrails up. Take those away, shift it over to the taxpayers. Hey, nobody cares anymore. Now, here's where my old profession as a lawyer kind of perks up. On the 13th of September, David Sachs, who is the president's former AI czar, told these two companies that if they wanted to slow down, well, go ahead. You don't need anybody's permission. And then he added this. Stop pretending that antitrust law has to be suspended so you can form a cartel. And then a week ago, a group of ordinary people who pay every month for ChatGPT, Claude, Grok, and Gemini, all the AI platforms you may have heard of, they went into federal court in Northern California. They filed a class action against Anthropic, OpenAI, Google, and SpaceX AI, the outfit behind Grok. Their theory? Plain old antitrust. When the biggest competitors in an industry line up in public and agree to move slower than competition would push them to move, that's an agreement in restraint of trade. Now, here's the heart of the complaint.
an agreement among the chief rivals in AI that their progress should be slower than competition would otherwise produce has an anti-competitive effect. Now, let me put my lawyer hat on and let's be careful. A complaint, a federal, you know, a lawsuit is a complaint. It's just an accusation. Nobody has ruled on anything. The companies had not answered when the story broke. They got time to do that still, and the plaintiff's lawyers file bold complaints every single day. But I can tell you what the company's defense is going to have to be. Safety. Everything's always in the name of safety, right? We slowed down together because it was dangerous not to slow down. And the Supreme Court, guess what? They've heard that argument before. You see, back in the 70s, professional engineers had an ethics rule. Members couldn't compete with each other on price, and their reason was safety. Let engineers undercut each other on bids, they said, and you get cheap, shoddy, dangerous bridges and buildings. That case, pardon me, that case went all the way up, and in 1978, the Supreme Court threw it out. The court said the Sherman Act reflects a legislative judgment that ultimately competition will produce not only lower prices, but also better and safer goods and services. So a trade group doesn't get to decide on its own that the public is better off without competition. The National Society of Professional Engineers against the United States. It's a staple of antitrust cases in the case books. Every student in law school studying antitrust studies this case. Competitors agree among themselves to hold back, and they call it safety. Well, the engineers tried that, and they lost big time at the Supreme Court. I don't do the thing where I only tell you the half that helps my case. I want you to have the whole case. There's a real case on the other side. Case one, the danger, as mundane as it is a real danger. A machine with the guardrails off did chain together a real attack on a real company's systems. Outside auditors, the honest ones, the nonprofits that OpenAI brought in, found that more than 1,000 of those agents broke out of their testing, set up a secret group chat with each other. They swapped tens of thousands of messages, including some about how to cheat. That is a genuine gap in AI safety. I'm not going to wave it off, but a leaky box is still a box that leaks, and the stuff inside is getting more capable by the month. That's the first case. Build a stronger box. Build better guardrails. But case number two, and this is the one that complicates my entire thesis, so I'm going to give it to you just straight out. If this was a clean regulatory capture operation, if these two companies really owned Washington, then Washington would be gentle with them. And it's not. The senator leading the toughest investigation into OpenAI is Josh Hawley, a Republican from Missouri. And he's not doing them any favors. He called OpenAI's conduct reckless. He said they redacted the important details. He gave them 16 questions and demanded their internal records by sometime in October, around October 1st. 15 states have opened their own investigations. So I don't think that's the sound of a captured government. That's not regulatory capture. That's the sound of companies that might be in trouble. Might be. So the honest version of my case isn't that these companies control everybody in Washington. They don't. Some of the heat coming at them is real, and quite frankly, they've earned some of that heat. Instead, the honest version is narrower, and I think it's harder to shake. It's that the labs are working overtime to steer all of this fear toward one particular exit door. Not tougher accountability or liability for them, but a cozy federal framework that locks in the two of them at the top and makes the next kid in the garage go get a permission slip. The danger is the fundraiser. The moat is the goal. And the timing tells you who set the alarm clock. I'll be right back.

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12: Hey, welcome back to The Weekend with Michael Brown. Glad to have you with me. I appreciate everybody tuning in. Share the program with your friends and, well, show them with your enemies, too. You got somebody that's scared about AI? Tell them about this story. And don't forget the text lines always open, 33103, keyword Mike or Michael. Now, real quickly, just step back and take a long view with me. The population bomb. Remember that? Oh, everything was going to go to hell in a handbasket. This is a manufactured panic. I know that. I know when manufactured panics walk past me. And this one carries a wrinkle the old ones never had. Kind of like the population bomb, the Green Revolution, you know, peak oil, all of those things that we've been told about. Climate cooling, climate warming, global climate change. Every one of those old scares came from the outside. An activist, a professor, an agency hunting a bigger budget, somebody standing outside an industry and pointing inside, demanding we put a leash on it. This time, the ones asking for the leash are the ones who own the animal. Paul Ehrlich with a population bomb never owned the food supply, but these men own the AI. They built it. They wrote the warning about it, and now they're asking Washington to hand them the rules for it. So ask the one question that matters. Who does the rule lock out? This is the part that ties everything together, and it's moving so fast that I've rewritten this story, I bet, three or four times over the past 3 or 4 days. The fear these two companies lit has jumped the shark. Remember the old Fonzie days? It doesn't belong to them anymore. It now belongs to the politicians, and every last one of them has spotted the same easy thing. There's an election, you know, less than 40 days from now, and looking tough on the killer robots costs a politician nothing. So watch the scramble. You heard me say that the president called this whole thing a hoax. Well, that was, you know, that was a Monday a week ago or so. And then last Friday he announced he's standing up something he wants to call the AI Force, modeled on the Space Force, to go fight all the doomers. Hoax on Monday, task force by Friday. And then he said the Department of Justice will rein the industry in if it has to. Then he stood in front of the United Nations last week, rejected any global scheme to control this technology, said he won't stifle something bigger than the Industrial Revolution. Well, I happen to agree with him on that last part. But notice, he's actually trying to stand on both sides of this at the same time. The doomers are a hoax. And the Justice Department, well, they're standing by just in case. That's not a policy yet. That's the man reading the same polls everybody else is reading. And then, just to pile on, you got Barack Obama, Colgate University. Government has to be regulating this. And then off on the other corner stands Alex Karp, saying maybe the answer is to nationalize the whole business. So look at the full menu these people are holding out to you. Ban it or pause it. Put a kill switch on it. Nationalize it. Or wrap it in a cozy federal rule book that locks the two biggest players in at the top. Every single one of those is more government sitting on top of the most important technology of my lifetime, and yours too. And every single one of them grew out of a fear that the two companies at the center of the story lit on purpose. The people who lit this fear are not running to put it out. They're standing over it with a gas can, topping it off right up to election day. Because the fear does the work for them. When Congress is frightened, they don't write careful, well-thought-out laws. It grabs whatever plan is already laying on the table. And the plan already lying on the table is the one the biggest players in the room wrote for themselves. Which brings me back to the United Nations last week. Because that's where this plan got a lot bigger than Washington. Look at what Altman and Omode actually asked the Security Council for. Common ways to measure what these systems can do. Common testing standards. Systems that let countries verify each other's AI capabilities. Fast reporting of serious incidents. Altman said the rules must be shaped through a democrat process. By governments accountable to the people. Well, those are nice words, but follow the logic. Whose testing programs? Whose safety departments? Whose measuring sticks are these common standards going to look like? The ones the two biggest labs have already built. So any new competitor in any country on earth would have to build that same apparatus before they get to play in this sandbox. There's your moat again, this time flying a flag of the United Nations. Now, there was something somebody else at that UN Security Council session said that's worth mentioning. Clement DeLange, the head of Hugging Face, the company whose models broke into back in July. He was there calling for international standards and disclosure rules. And I understand him. It was his house that got broken into. Now listen to how the two superpowers answered. Our side sent Michael Kratsios, the president's science advisor. The frontier of intelligence is advancing rapidly. That is not a reason to pause its further development or to constrain it with new global governance structures. Then he told the rest of the world, write your own rules for your own people. That's the right answer. China's ambassador, Fu Kong, had a different pitch. According to reports from the chamber, he said that the country should not be forced to take sides. And he held up open source AI as China's preferred path. Open source? Open source? You mean models that anybody can download for free anywhere on Earth? No license, no inspector, no kill switch? Think about what that means for that state dinner that Trump held. The American labs are asking the world for a slower, licensed, and inspected industry. China is offering the world a free one. If the rich countries sign up for the slow lane, everybody else doesn't have to wait around. They download whatever Beijing gives away. And whoever gives away the tools, well, they get to set the defaults that the rest of the world builds on. So when the diplomats start talking about a global slowdown, ask one question. Who actually slows down? A pledge binds the people who make it. Beijing isn't making it. So where does that leave us? It leaves us with a badly built box, a contractor who left the same window open in three different rooms, a model that did exactly what it was told to do. And it leaves us with two of the richest companies on the planet taking that ordinary screw-up and painting a monster on it, months before they cash out, and less than 40 days before you vote. Now, I think the threat is real. I've said that all the way through this segment, and I'm not walking that back. But a real threat and an honest fix are two different animals. The fix these two are selling is not built to protect you. It's built to protect them. We've done this experiment. I always go back into history. In 1865, Britain got scared of the horseless carriage. So the British Parliament passed a law. Every self-propelled vehicle on a public road had to crawl along behind a man walking 60 yards out in front on foot waving a red flag. 4 miles an hour in the country, 2 miles an hour in the towns. They sold it, oh come on, you can guess, as safety. What were they really doing? They were guarding the railroads and the men who bred the horses. And while the British cars crept along behind a man with a flag, guess what the Germans and the French and the Americans did? Oh, we got after it and we built the automobile. Britain wrote that red flag into law in 1865, did not lift it until 1896, and by the time they let their own cars run, the industry, the automobile industry, had been built in the United States and other places. Let's don't let that happen again. And what I mean is, let's not take the British example and repeat that again. Let's let this run. Put the guardrails up. Leave the liability in place. 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Everybody have a great weekend. I'll see you next Saturday.

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8: Weathering the storm, I'm Deborah Valentine, Fox News. 40 million people are in the path of a rare early season nor'easter affecting the Mid-Atlantic and New England states. The worst effects are expected overnight. Fox weather meteorologist Jane Minar.
9: Heavy band of rain lifting up into southern New England has prompted a flash flood warning for parts of southern Massachusetts, where we are expecting to pick up our biggest rain totals, upwards of 3 to 5 inches of rain through the duration of this storm. Top winds, 30 to 40 mile per hour gusts. Nantucket earlier today gusted in the 60s. A little further down south into the Jersey Shore, we have a northerly wind at the Jersey Shore that will persist as we head into tonight, but unfortunately expecting another high tide to arrive anywhere between 8 o'clock tonight and 10 p.m. up through New England. Major flooding expected yet again, where we will see that compounding effect of the wind and the waves.
8: At least one death is reported due to the nor'easter. A 56-year-old Brooklyn, New York man died when a tree fell on him. Hurricane Nolo is tracking just south of the Hawaiian Islands, packing 90-mile-per-hour winds. It's beginning to slowly edge westward away from the Big Island. Dr. Michael Brennan is the director of the National Hurricane Center.
10: Hurricane Nolo, located to the south of the Big Island on this Saturday, likely to see the worst impacts there today. Tropical storm force winds, heavy rainfall, the potential for flooding. So be in your safe place. 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
8: Nolo is the third hurricane to impact Hawaii in recent months. It follows Hurricane Lala in August and Hurricane Lowell earlier in September. Authorities in Florida arrested a civilian who violently engaged with security personnel outside of MacDill Air Force Base in Tampa Saturday afternoon. The suspect and an officer were left with non-life-threatening injuries. The investigation is ongoing. 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
1: The only mainstream Democrat that is willing to take on this radicalism is John Fetterman. And I'm sure Democrats, when he's up for re-election, will want to primary him and push him out.
0: Sean Hannity.
1: But no other mainstream Democrat will ever take on this radicalism within their party. This party is so
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3: Fox News, I'm Chris DeMayo. The East Coast continues to get pounded by a major nor'easter as heavy rain and high winds hit the region. That's likely to last through the overnight hours. Meantime, Hurricane Nolo is moving away from Hawaii Island, but not before its effects are felt.
4: Hurricane Nolo, located to the south of the Big Island on this Saturday, likely to see the worst impacts there today. Tropical storm force winds, heavy rainfall, the potential for flooding.
3: That's National Hurricane Center Director Michael Brennan. Iran proposing a deal to reopen the Strait of Hormuz.
5: You know why? Because they're dying. You know why they're dying? Because they have no money coming in. Because they get their money from the Hormuz Strait.
3: President Trump rejecting the Iranian proposal. Earlier this week, the U.S. held indirect talks with Iran. 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
4: Not out of the woods yet. I'm Chris DeMeo, Fox News. The nor'easter continues to batter much of the East Coast. Heavy rain and high winds hitting the region. Fox Weather's Bob Van Dillon has more from Manasquan, New Jersey.
5: High water, that's been the big issue right around these areas. And we had a major flood. It was the fifth highest high tide in Manasquan history. Now, the storms, I mean, it's just been parked offshore. It's been throttling the Jersey Shore now. This is the second night in a row. Now it looks like all the trending with the models edging it back across the Jersey Shore. It kind of camped out there for all day, just winding around, and then finally ejecting out by Monday. Biggest concern around here, yeah, it's the beach erosion, it's the coastal flooding, but it's the onset of the winds that are still going to be cranking. We're watching these winds gusting overnight to 60 miles per hour.
4: And the storm knocking out power to roughly 100,000 customers in the region, the storm claiming the life of a 56-year-old Brooklyn man when a tree fell on him. Meantime, Hurricane Nolo is taking aim at Hawaii. Sustained winds are 100 miles an hour, but it's expected to become a major hurricane by early in the morning. Meantime, Molo is still a powerful force storm with 145 winds off the Mexico coast. After Iran proposed a deal to reopen the Strait of Hormuz, President Trump rejected the offer.
6: President Trump says he is still open to negotiations, but he found that this proposal, the demands that Iran placed on the U.S. under it, to be too bold given the economic condition that Iran has put itself in. Listen.
7: What they want to do is immediately open the Hormuz Strait. You know why? Because they're dying. You know why they're dying? Because they have no money coming in. Because they get their money from the Hormuz Strait.
6: Now, President Trump says that his Chinese counterpart during this week's three-day state visit agrees that Iran should never have a nuclear weapon. But the president did not address whether the two spoke about alleged aid that...
4: Fox's Alexandria Hoff. 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
3: News. I'm Deborah Valentine. The nor'easter is expected to pick up steam overnight as it rapidly deepens over warm Atlantic waters and moves closer to the coast. New Jersey's Governor Mike Isherl warning residents don't be fooled by the current lull.
4: Make sure you are prepared, and our emergency crews remain in close contact across the state with many of our county emergency centers. So report any power outages and keep yourself safe.
3: At least one storm-related death. New York City police say a 56-year-old Brooklyn man died when a tree fell on him. Hurricane Nola is tracking just south of the Hawaiian Islands, packing 90-mile-per-hour winds. Dr. Michael Brennan is director of the National Hurricane Center.
5: Hurricane Nola, located to the south of the Big Island on this Saturday, likely to see the worst impacts there today. Tropical storm force winds, heavy rainfall, the potential for flooding, so be in your safe place.
3: It's beginning to slowly edge westward away from the Big Island. 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
7: The nor'easter to intensify. I'm Deborah Valentine, Fox News. Coastal communities across the Northeast are bracing as severe weather conditions slam their communities from a rare September nor'easter. Fox Weather's Bob Van Dillon is in Manasquan, New Jersey.
8: High water, that's been the big issue right around these areas. And we had a major flood. It was the fifth highest high tide in Manasquan history. Now, the storms, I mean, it's just been parked offshore. It's been throttling the Jersey Shore now. This is the second night in a row. Now it looks like all the trending with the models edging it back across the Jersey Shore and kind of camped out there for all day, just winding around and then finally ejecting out by Monday. Biggest concern around here, yeah, it's the beach erosion, it's the coastal flooding, but it's the onset of the winds that are still going to be cranking. We're watching these winds gusting overnight to 60 miles per hour.
7: At least one death is reported due to the nor'easter. A 56-year-old Brooklyn, New York man died when a tree fell on him. Power outages, flight delays, and flooding all reported. Hurricane Nolo is bringing dangerous winds and flooding as it passes south of Hawaii's Big Island. Fox Weather's Robert Ray is in Waiohinu with the latest.
9: Breaking news right here, and this is Waiohinu, and it is just rushing water down our roadways. This is what we feared, but unfortunately, debris, rocks are all coming down here, and this entire roadway, this town, has water rushing through the streets. Unfortunately, all this water coming down mountainsides, it has nowhere to go. These are similar scenes to what happened during Hurricane Lala just about 5 weeks ago, and there is no wind where we're at, but extremely heavy rain, and this is part of that onslaught of rain that we were talking about, the 20 inches or so.
7: Hurricane Nolo follows Hurricane Lowell in early September and Hurricane Lala in August. Tropical Storm Moke also dumped significant rain on the island following Hurricane Lala. 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
3: Fox News, I'm Chris DeMeo. The East Coast continues to get pounded by a major nor'easter as heavy rain and high winds hit the region. Meantime, Hurricane Nolo is moving away from Hawaii Island, but not before its effects are felt.
4: Hurricane Nolo, located to the south of the Big Island on this Saturday, likely to see the worst impacts there today. Tropical storm force winds, heavy rainfall, the potential for flooding.
3: National Hurricane Center Director Michael Brennan. President Trump weighing in on this week's meeting with China's President Xi and on whether the issue of Taiwan was discussed.
5: Right now it's, you know, fine. It's just moving along. But we didn't spend a lot of time talking about Taiwan. He understands very much how I feel.
3: The president speaking with reporters earlier on Saturday. 17 people reported killed in a mass shooting in South Africa. The motive is unknown. 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
0: 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Right all along.

0: such a thing, and maybe we can discuss that after. By the way, people wanted to look you up online. Is it spirit-fiction.com? Is that right?
1: Yes, it is.
0: Perfect. Kathleen Reddy Diane is our guest, and you can find some of her books, including her latest, Meet Me in Heaven. We'll continue our conversations with Kathleen coming up after the break. If you have any questions for her, we will take some of your calls in the next hour, or you can email me now, ryanrecker@coasttocoastam.com. Don't go anywhere.

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2: News. I'm Deborah Valentine. Mid-Atlantic and New England states are experiencing a rare September nor'easter, strengthening overnight as it pulls closer to the coast. Fox's Chandler Painter.
3: Conditions are forecast to worsen Sunday morning around high tide, amplifying hazardous coastal conditions across the Northeast.
2: More than 94,000 customers are without power, according to PowerOutage.us. Iran's government claims they've shut down the Strait of Hormuz after the U.S. and Israel launched Operation Epic Fury, but Energy Secretary Chris Wright on Fox's My View with Lara Trump begs to differ.
4: The United States military, all of the joint forces have assured that we can continue, that we are restoring flow of oil and gas and refined products, even fertilizer, out of the Strait of Hormuz.
2: Ahead of the midterms, critics of President Trump say the Iran conflict has led to rising gas and oil prices. 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
10: The nor'easter strengthens. I'm Deborah Valentine, Fox News. Coastal communities across the Northeast are facing severe weather conditions as a rare early nor'easter brings damaging wind gusts, torrential rain, and dangerous coastal flooding. Fox Weather's Brandi Campbell reports from Hull, Massachusetts.
11: Wind is a big part of this story with this nor'easter. We have had winds gusting or really blowing in the 40 mile per hour range here, and it's continuing. It has been intense, especially when we had heavy rainfall in the area, so it's almost pelting you as you stand outside here along the coast in Massachusetts. I have talked to some folks here, a lot of people just curious about this weather that we're dealing with because of the nor'easter. Many of them telling me that it's beautiful to them. Yes, this is technically a nor'easter, but if you're standing out here and you remember, yeah, we're in hurricane season, it might just feel like one depending on where you are here along the Mid-Atlantic and here in the New England area.
10: Eight coastal communities in New Jersey are under states of emergency. New Jersey Governor Mikey Sherrill.
12: We saw much of the storm coming in across the coastline and into the Back Bay, some roads that are impassable and flooded out. So please do not try to cross them. Stay safe.
10: New York City and eight New York counties also under states of emergency. The storm is expected to gradually weaken and begin dissipating early next week. Hurricane Nolo bringing dangerous winds and flooding as it passes south of Hawaii's Big Island. Fox Weather's Robert Ray is in Waiohino.
13: This entire roadway, this town, has water rushing through the streets. Unfortunately, all this water coming down mountainsides, it has nowhere to go. These are similar scenes to what happened during Hurricane Lala just about 5 weeks ago.
10: Hurricane Nolo follows Hurricane Lowell in early September and Hurricane Lala in August. 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
3: News. I'm Deborah Valentine. The nor'easter is expected to pick up steam overnight as it rapidly deepens over warm Atlantic waters and moves closer to the coast. New Jersey's Governor Mikey Sherrill warning residents don't be fooled by the current lull.
4: Make sure you are prepared, and our emergency crews remain in close contact across the state with many of our county emergency centers. So report any power outages and keep yourself safe.
3: At least one storm-related death. New York City police say a 56-year-old Brooklyn man died when a tree fell on him. Hurricane Nolo is tracking just south of the Hawaiian Islands, packing 90-mile-per-hour winds. Dr. Michael Brennan is the director of the National Hurricane Center.
5: Hurricane Nolo, located to the south of the Big Island on this Saturday, likely to see the worst impacts there today. Tropical storm force winds, heavy rainfall, the potential for flooding. So be in your safe place.
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2: Fox News. I'm Deborah Valentine. A rare late September nor'easter continues to bring heavy rain, wind, and high surf to the northeast. Fox Weather's Brandi Campbell reports from Hull, Massachusetts.
4: We have had winds gusting or really blowing in the 40-mile-per-hour range here, and it's continuing. It has been intense, especially when we had heavy rainfall in the area, so it's almost pelting you as you stand outside here along the coast in Massachusetts.
2: At least one death is reported from the nor'easter. New York City police say a 56-year-old man died when a tree fell on him in Brooklyn, New York. UK police detaining several men on suspicion of explosives offenses near RAF Fairford Air Base. American forces have used that base for limited strikes during the conflict with Iran. It's not known if the arrests are linked to the base. 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
7: Peak season. A wave in the Atlantic. A disturbance in the Caribbean. A storm in the Gulf. Not every system threatens Southwest Florida, but every system gets watched by Wink meteorologists who live here, who've ridden out the same storms you have. Every advisory, every shift in the track, every hour it matters. When the tropics turn, turn to Wink. Wink News, the Weather Authority.
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0: Taking on the left? Sometimes that's a two-man job. Clay Travis and Buck Sexton.
1: 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President Trump.

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9: Racing for more, I'm Deborah Valentine, Fox News. Coastal communities across the Mid-Atlantic and New England regions of the U.S. are experiencing severe weather from a rare September nor'easter. Fox weather meteorologist Ian Oliver has the latest.
10: Now turning toward New Jersey, where this will move onshore as we move into the day on Sunday. Coastal flooding, strong winds, and more flash flooding still expected into at least the first half of the day. This is a storm that's produced some impressive wind gusts. Surf City, New Jersey, 74 miles per hour. Wellfleet, out Cape Cod, gusting to 70 miles per hour. And the direction of that wind is a problem, pushing water into the coastline. We think for one more problematic high tide cycle, that will be into the early morning, 6 to 8 a.m., depending on where you're at up the coastline.
9: At least one death is reported due to the nor'easter. A 56-year-old Brooklyn, New York man died when a tree fell on him. More than 94,000 customers are without power, according to PowerOutage.us. Hurricane Nolo is bringing dangerous winds and flooding as it passes south of Hawaii's Big Island. Fox Weather's Robert Ray is in Waihōlino.
11: This entire roadway, this town, has water rushing through the streets. Unfortunately, all this water coming down mountainsides, it has nowhere to go. These are similar scenes to what happened during Hurricane Lala just about 5 weeks ago.
9: Hurricane Nolo follows Hurricane Lowell in early September and Hurricane Lala in August. UK police evacuated homes near area of Fairford, an air base used by U.S. forces, police detaining several men on suspected explosives offenses. American forces have used the base for strictly limited strikes during the conflict with Iran. 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
17: 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My name is Adam Botana, along with my great co-host,
18: Jake the Millennial.
17: We're talking nice and
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17: Big voices. Welcome to the Carne to Congress podcast. It is the Adam Botana hour of fun, excitement, politics, talking about Jake's girlfriend.
18: Yippee.
17: Yeah. My girlfriend, food. Politics.
18: Mom's key lime pie. Coming soon.
17: Yes, to Baywater. Hey, we're at Sherry Ship Store right here. Yep, there. Stuff going on behind us here, so we're growing. So we're having some fun.
19: Jake, how we doing, buddy?
18: We're doing good. I'm not looking in the camera. That's weird. We're getting used to this, guys. We're still that, you know, super.
19: It's too hot outside, so we're going to put it inside.
18: Yeah, it's beyond hot out there. I think you could cook eggs on the ground. I'm doing good. How are you? I know you're busy. Busy as a...
17: Running around. A lot of fun right now. A lot of running around the state. Just constituent issues and just lobby issues and just everything. So we're having some fun, but getting ready to go out of town for a couple of days. So excited about that. And looking forward to Labor Day tomorrow, actually. So
18: yes, sir.
17: It'll be a good 3-day weekend. We're busy here at the Marinas. That's good. But yeah, having fun, man. Just excited. Politics is good. You know, last week we talked about roads. I had some comments about, you know, I think the county commission is overdeveloping unincorporated Lee County, and I still hold that. I mean, I did get a little straw up. I mean, I love it when county commissioners comment on Facebook. It's a great platform, and just stating some stuff, people start debating, and it's crazy. But it's not what you do. But whatever. It's all good. I think there's a lot of good things. You know, I was talking in a Rotary Club this past week. I was at the Naples Pelican Bay Rotary Club. Great place. Good crowd. Like, probably 50 people there, and we're talking, and they just give the whole spiel. You know, how I got involved in politics and what's going on. And I had one great question. The guy goes, you know, sir, I was wondering, on a federal level, they say there's a lot of congressmen and senators and lobbyist pockets. Is that the same in the legislature? You know, or what's your opinion? And I was like, you know what? People suck. And what's my opinion? You know, I mean, in any entity, there's always bad people. You know, but there's a lot of good people too. You know, so it's not as jaded as you think it is. And as the stuff we've talked about before, I always start off like, you know, hey, we've got 120 representatives in the state of Florida, 86 are Republican, 32 are Democrat. We've got a couple missing right now, but to come in, we agree on 80% of the stuff. Hard to believe, I know. Most people are like, oh, you agree on fine. They're like, I ask, you know, what percentage of the bills that you think are past the House floor, that get to the House floor, that are, you know, completely bipartisan? Everybody votes yes. So you're like 5%, 2%, 1%. It's 80%. So I always tell people, you come up with your own opinion. You know, read two sides of the news. You know, read a couple different angles. Come up with your own opinion. So that's kind of good. But that was a fun meeting. And they got a much better speaker next week. We got Rick Scott coming. So after this is the warm up, you know. But we had a couple of good questions. We had some good stuff there. And then getting back to traffic, I had a lot of questions about traffic again. This traffic is a big issue down in South Star. That's a big issue that we deal with all the time. Because a lot of people, you know, that drive Teslas, like Julie, who's going to sneak behind me here, you know, she just rides the rainbow, just hits the auto drive. It's better for everybody, okay? Because when she drives 10 and 2, it's scary. It's like, oh my gosh, what's up? Oh my gosh, get in my hair look. Oh my gosh, get us up. But that's good. But yes, she just disappeared in her office. But it is a problem. It is a real issue with traffic down here. And again, like I said before, we have to work on that. And I didn't really touch on it last week, but I wanted to talk to you about it now. What we're doing at the state, because, you know, county's like, well, you know, we have our area. And they do. They have an area that they have to work in. But we're different down here in Southwest Florida, because these numbers might be a little off. But I would imagine probably 60, 70% of the people that live in Lehigh work in Collier County. Okay? For my employees come from my business. My marina is right on the county law. The Rita Beach Road is the county line between Collier and Lee. So when my employee drives from Lehigh in the morning to get here, and that's where it takes them 2 hours, who never leaves the county, but still that's an issue. What happens is you don't have the county really putting emphasis on north-south range. You know, each county has a metropolitan planning organization. It's called the MPO. Metropolitan Planning Organization. So they talk about the long-range plan. You know, what's the 5-year plan, what's the 10-year plan, what's the 50-year plan? And there's elected officials on it. There's appointed people. Right now, Charlotte has an MPO. Lee County has an MPO. And Collier has an MPO. But they don't look at the 70% of the people that's coming from Lee County working in probably from that out east. Because, again, it's an affordable place to live. You know, it's an affordable. I mean, that's, you know, people talk about affordability. We live, we're pushed up against the coast. We're on the water. And it's expensive to live here. So for people to live, you have to either live, I mean, if you're smart, you're really smart, you live in Golden Gate or out east down by Naples, and then you drive to work and you're going against the traffic. You're not going with the traffic, which is a lot easier. You know, it takes you 20 minutes to go from East Naples to Fort Myers, where if you're going the other way, it takes you an hour and a half. Because everybody's going the same way. So we've done this the last couple of years. I've done this the last couple of years where I've tried to stick a study to put out a bill. It's a great study. Say, hey, let's look at these three MPOs, Metropolitan Planning Organization, for Lee, Collier, and Charlotte. Now let's look about combining. What would be the benefit? Then we'll look at it as a regional look. We're not, these counties aren't going to just take their money and go back, or their ideas. They're going to look at it regionally. So the study was implemented, as in process right now. We were able, I had to put it in 4 different bills. So all those bills died, not because of my study, but they just didn't make it through the process. And I was able to get this into the budget. So it's in the implementing language. The budget comes out. You can have law on there too. And it's there. So now they're doing the study. Now, this is not done by the MPOs. This is done by actual DOT. So some of the MPOs are not very happy about this. They're, you know, kind of like, we don't need this. What's going on? It's good. So we're going to see what the study comes out. It's due January 1. I'm excited. I would imagine it's going to probably be a push to say, well, like most of these studies, they always come out as a push. You know, well, there's this benefit, but this, you know, there's. So we're going to see where it is. I think we're going to have a bill that's going to come out next year about merging all these MPOs together, well, then we'll have a regional look, and then we can work on a 25-year plan. We can look on a 30-year plan, like, what are we going to do for our Eric? What are we going to do for our stuff? Am I out here? You're checking?
20: 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We got it at Baywater. Come on down and see us. We're 2 miles west of 41, right on Bonita Beach Road, exit 116 off of 75. 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
17: Oh, so this is an idea that we can look at 25 years from now. Like, what are we going to do? Because traffic's a big issue. DOT came out last Monday with a plan to add a couple express lanes to the middle of 75, to add some lanes on the outside. And something I'm a big supporter of is 18 miles of sound barrier next to 75 on both sides. So that is a huge, huge benefit for our area, for, you know, quality of life. I mean, again, folks that move in next to an airport then complain about the airport, or folks that move in next to a freeway then complain about the freeway. It's unfortunate, but this is a benefit, you know, because the roads are getting bigger. There's more traffic and stuff. So I think this is a good thing. So this is a big thing for our area, but we definitely need to work on the north-south corridor. Maybe we need to do something out east, you know, like a beltway or something that goes around from Fort Myers right to 75. There's a couple different options we need to look at, but I think traffic is a big issue. This time of year, it's slow. It is we're in the dead heat of season, out of season, and it is slow. You can drive pretty much everywhere, but in season it gets tough, and that's a big quality of life thing. So I think we're working on it, and I think that helps the working class people out in our district, and they get forgotten about a lot. And I think that's something that we really need to work on. So traffic would be easier. Lehigh is going to be the place to live long term, because that's where it's affordable. You can get a nice home for a cheaper rate. And Bonita Springs it's expensive. You know, it was a lot more affordable 20 years ago, 10 years ago. But there's a lot of things going on downtown, so a lot of stuff's changing up. You know, I know people don't like change, but it is what it is. We have to adapt with the times, Jake.
18: It's growth.
17: Mm-hmm.
18: I mean, it's not bad things. It's nope. Definitely contributing to the economy in Bonita Springs. And look at Bert from Bert Tapnet.
17: Yeah.
18: So
17: yeah.
18: I'm excited about that.
17: Yeah, that's going to be great. The rail trail. I can't wait to take my bike. Maybe I'll get by the time it gets done, I'll have an electric bike. But no, it's going to get done pretty quick.
18: I'm going to get an electric bike, and we're going to do the whole thing together.
17: This is
18: one day.
17: Just cruise it.
18: We're just going to cruise it.
17: Just do it. Hopefully there's some bars along the line, and it'll be fun. A little calorie intake, hop on a bicycle, a little more calorie intake, be good.
18: I'm not pedaling though. I'm serious. When you get a battery,
17: like, there's a guy that has a bike shop downtown that can get a thing care of Mayor of Bonita, so it'll be fun. So
18: I'm about to say, because if you ever need a golf cart, I know who to call. But a golf cart, hopefully they don't like golf carts down that thing.
17: You know,
18: that'd be annoying.
17: No, just bicycles, walking, running path, it'll be good. And it keeps a lot of bikers off the road, too. I mean, that's another issue. I know it happens quite a bit. There's a lot of bikers biking around, and you see them coming there, and they're like, you guys are brave.
18: No, there's
17: really brave.
18: They're different.
17: You know, with them tight pants, it's just like, whoa. Lance Armstrong-looking dudes right there. That's not what I want to, you know. You know, so just different. It's different.
18: Yeah, I seen some guy the other day, man, he was trucking. He had to be doing like 40 miles an hour or something on one of them little bikes.
17: Mm-hmm.
18: And it had a tag on it. He had blinkers, and it's just a bicycle, but man.
17: Braid guys, man. Yowls. I mean, it's you know. And I was talking to a buddy of mine. I used to have a motorcycle. I used to have a Harley. My dad had a Harley. Talking to a buddy that he got one. He's I got on the bike because I don't want to drink as much. I'm like, that's smart. but he's out there biking. He's like, it's tough in this town. They don't see one headlight.
20: You know, you got to go into Alva. You got to go all the way to Okeechobee and kind of hang out and see and do some of that. But yeah, it's nice if you go inland, but right along the beach, man, it can be tough. And with these storms lately, it's been crazy. Some crazy lightning out there, and it's just not the best.
0: Yep, my old girlfriend's not been having it. The other day, I think it was not yesterday, but the day before that, she came in there running. She was like, "That hit the house." I was like, "It didn't hit the house. I promise you, it's very far away."
20: Well, she's used to Ohio. I mean, we have those storms up in Ohio. You better be running for the shelter.
18: And then on traffic, too, the other day, it was raining pretty bad. It took her an hour and 35 minutes to get off.
20: Oh, from track point, yeah.
18: It was pretty bad. She was furious by the time she got home. But I bought her some cheesecake, and it was good.
20: There you go. Summertime storms, man, are tough. I was talking to my buddy about a motorcycle. I was like, you got to go in the morning. That's the best time to go. Even a buddy of mine is taking flight lists, which I don't trust them. A friend of mine, Dan Daly, he's a Democrat, so I do have a Democratic friend, but he's from Broward County, and he's taking a flight lesson. So I'm like, brother, I've done that. I've cross country solo. You know, I've got like 34 hours in a Cessna 172. A lot of fun. Very expensive. But he's like, I can't get out the weather. I'm like, yeah, you got to go in the morning. You got to leave at like 6 a.m. to get some decent weather out there, because right now it's just rough. And if you're in a little plane, you know, when you're in a commercial jetliner and that bounces around, when you're in a little plane, I mean, that's a straight roller coaster, you know, 300 feet drop per minute, per second, you know, per minute, up and down, it can get a little, stomach gets a little queasy.
18: Definitely eat.
20: Just, you know, I never had an issue with it, but you could get a little pale. You know, I was like, dude, you know, he's like, I haven't been able to car. I'm like, just take your time. There's no rush. You know, car breaks down, you just pull over. Boat engine breaks down, you float. A plane, you're falling.
18: Yeah.
20: I mean, for every, you know, they are safe. I mean, they are safe. But so if you do lose engine power, you can fly 7 feet forward for every foot of drop. So in a plane, that's why altitude is your friend. And that's what's tough for new pilots, is they always want to be low to the ground because they're not, you know, they're scared. That's the worst thing. You got no time to react. You got to have time. Fly the plane. When you're a pilot, you're fly the plane. First thing you do is fly the plane. Don't worry about anything else. You know, fly the plane. You know, as pilots that you hear about stuff, just fly, you know, just watch where you're going, what's going on, and then adjust and go from there. But there's a lot of stuff that happens in planes, and that's just, you know, we're gonna keep an eye out. But you know, no, I don't know.
18: There's actually a guy I work with named Luis, and he went through the whole process, flight school, and the same thing happened to him. First time he got on a plane, he was just so nauseous that he just couldn't go back up in there. He couldn't do it again.
20: I had a buddy of mine that would think to be throwing up the whole time. I'm like, you get nerves, you got everything, and you get past that. But yeah, you know, it's, you gotta really, I think like I had an epitome. I went to a golf event or something, and you see these guys doing, you know, pattern work, and they're doing touch and goes, and you're like, you know what? This is a lot better than doing that. You know, so I'll go play the golf course. But again, do I want to be the guy in the back of the plane having the driver that knows what's going on.
18: True.
20: You know, because like every time I get in, cause we do fly private. For certain things in Florida, there's certain stuff we do. We can rent a plane to go to Jacksonville or something like that. Sometimes it's easier. Commercial is always the first option. I know some legislators, all they do is they just fly everywhere, and they're not charging the state. They have political action committees that can pay for that. But there's folks that need to run around the state that quick and do things like in those lines. But it can get very expensive. But anytime I get in one of those planes, I was about, so how many hours you got? Oh, you work for United and you have 8,000. Okay, we're good. You know, later I got like 400. I'm like,
18: can I fly?
20: I can land it. I know I could do that. I could land a plane. I mean, I could probably even land a twin engine. Just talk me through it. You know, we got flaps, we got wing. Okay, you kind of figure it out. And that was, I was talking to my buddy about it at the end. You know, he's like, man, I've been trying to just get landing down, because it's, dude, it's scary. Like, you're flying this big hunk of metal
1: floating through the air. And so then you fly to the numbers, like you run to the numbers. Always wanted to have lots of speed coming in there. Cause you know what? I don't want to be sitting there like stalling out right as you're coming in. You want to just have speed. So you get down to the numbers, you fly to the numbers, and then you bleed your speed off, right? You kind of like level out.
18: Lights tell you.
1: Oh yeah. So it's two, you know what? You went two white over red. That's perfect. The four red, you're dead. So, and then four white, you're too high. So, but that's the glide path. That's where the,
18: okay.
1: So you can see that even like when you're like going in front of, Page Field, you can see those lights just from the car, you know, like it's all red. It's not good, you know? But you can kind of see that and that helps you kind of, and then what it is those lights are aimed and you can just kind of, okay, that's where they're at and you bring it in there. I never got into the, you know, the instrument, whether you're doing IFR and like that's where you're flying with the instruments and never meant to get into that, but you know, there's a lot of, you can do a hand sign, light signs, and those can tell you if your radio dies, and there's all kinds of things, but you just gotta really watch. Like, I was there, and I was like, just like him, like, I'm gonna get this done, I'm gonna get it done. Constantly, like, trying to do the landings, and he just kept messing it up with the trainer, and he was like, why don't you take a week off, just take a breath, I did, take a week off. Came back and aced it. You know, just you overthink it. It's right. It's pretty simple. It is the hardest thing I've done personally. I had to do. And once you learn, you're like, oh, this is not bad. You kind of bring it in and you're like dancing on the pedals all the time for that back end. And you're just kind of and you're just feeling it out. You get down to the ground. My buddy, he's in a low wing. And like, I think he's in a beach or something like that. I was in a Cessna, so it's high wing. So, but yeah, it was fun. You know, I mean, the thing I would like is to have a seaplane right here at the marina.
18: Baywater planes.
1: Just a small little amphibious plane that lands, you know, on land or water.
18: Would you fly through a hurricane?
1: No.
18: No.
1: Not a,
18: I'd go with you.
1: Not a chance.
18: We could do it together, buddy.
1: No. But ever will said right up because there's no way.
18: That'll be our grave.
1: Yeah. No, so it's like this little, it's called an Icon A5. It's a cool little plane that has folding wings. It's kind of like a jet ski. I think you and I could get on it, Jake, if it was like 50% full, you know, or I say.
18: Like gas-wise?
1: Yeah, you got to like, because there's weight, you know. I was like, I could probably take the girlfriend and babe, just bring your toothbrush. Okay.
18: That's it.
1: We'll ship the clothes. So you're just a bikini, right? Why don't you keep it light. You know, small bag. Nugget, sorry, you're gonna have to sit
18: that one out.
1: You know, but that's kind of cool. Like, that's the idea. Like, that's cool because if you have, like, the idea of owning a plane is like,

0: have to go to the hangar, you got to have an airport, and then, you know, it's like an old car, like my old car up north. Like, it sits there, and I have my guys start it up every week, and it still has problems. You know, still, you know, I was like, ah, okay. So stuff happens, right? And so with the plane, like, with what's nice about having it right here at the marina, if I could, maybe one day would, just pull it out. You know, bring it right up, drive it up the ramp and just have it out here and park it right here, wash that thing and just have it right here, the ramp. So it's a lot easier for me just to hop in it and go. You're not driving to the airport, pulling the plane out of the hangar. You know, there's a lot of things. And with that little one too, it has a parachute.
1: Gang.
2: I feel safe.
1: I feel safe.
0: Hey, this is Adam Latana. 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Come on down and see us. We're 2 miles west of 41, right on Bonita Beach Road, exit 116 off of 75. 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Again, that's 239-495-0455. 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
1: It's a fan. Just whoop. Just pull that thing out, you know. So, but, I mean, that's where to go. But, yeah, there's a lot of stuff talking about, like they got the vertical lift takeoffs. You see those things now? Talking about air taxis, I'm sure they're 10, 15 years away, but that's pretty cool. The state of Florida DOT is actually working on having the platforms, vertical takeoff platforms.
0: Okay.
1: So that, like, it's actually the big drone. It's like, I think it's Joby, Archer. There's a couple companies out there that are actually, like, you have a pilot and, you know, you take up to 4 people. So 5 people on this thing. And it takes off and it's electric and takes off, goes across and drops people. So, I mean, it's going to probably be big in Miami. It will probably be big in Tampa. And it will eventually make it down here. Again, like the robo-taxis are something that's pretty cool. I see Elon's talking about there's no steering wheel. There's no big gas brakes. You're just hopping in this car. Would you do that? Would you hop in a robo-taxi, Shane?
2: Like the Waymo thingies?
1: Yeah,
2: the Waymo. I've seen those before. I mean, I would, but... At the same time, I don't know that I would be comfortable. I mean, I'm sure I'd probably get comfortable with it. The idea of it is awesome. Because, like, think about being able to just, like, drive from California to New York. And you just kind of like, hey, robot car, I need fuel for myself.
1: Yeah. Well, you know, what's cool is, like, think about your grandparents. You know, because that's a thing, right? I remember my grandmother when we had the... to take her keys away. I mean, that was like a life-changing moment because that's your vehicle. You know, that's your transportation. You gotta wait, you know, who wants to wait for a ride? But if you have these Teslas and stuff like that where it can actually drive you, that's
2: pretty life-changing.
1: That for something that I could take me to the pharmacy, take me to the doctor's appointment, take me to the bridge club, you know, and it just, you type it in and away you go.
2: I got a sad story that just kind of popped in my head. It was one of the first weeks we were staying at the new place. I was driving on the way to work, and I saw this old man, the edge of the road, with a filled catheter, like a filled pee bag.
1: Cool.
2: And he had his thumb out. And it's like, I was already late for work, so I called my brother, and my brother gets up, goes over there, picks that guy up, takes him to Lee Memorial. Make sure that he was good, took him or whatever, and then, like, you know, a couple days later, his granddaughter came and knocked on the door or something like that.
1: That's nice.
2: Just said thank you and stuff, but it was just, like, warning.
1: He didn't want to...
2: Well, but if he had a Tesla, or if he had a driverless car...
1: Yeah.
2: He'd have been able
1: to... Let's take him right there. You know, and that's where I think Tesla really needs to... I mean, that's the big stuff down here for us, you know? I mean, I had a question this morning about, you know, what about runway drivers? You know, what about these greats that come up and they... You know, like, I understand, and I know there's been some causes that's been in the news, and it's some sad stuff. We lost sheriffs, we lost good people, people are drunk, people are elderly that just don't understand, you know, they get a little confused. But again, I think the driverless car can be a big thing. I'm kind of, you know, I mean, as much as my new

0: cruise system on my truck is pretty damn good. You know, the new steering, and I mean, you could sit there, you put
1: Like the adaptive, right?
0: Yeah.
1: So like it slows down and then it
0: keeps you in between the lane, you know, and it's crazy. Like I drive our other trucks that we have in our business, I get in it, and also hear, it's like, okay, let me put the phone down. So my other truck, like, it's just
1: drive,
0: you know, pretty much. And it's not, not saying that's a good thing, but it just does make a difference for sure.
1: Well, you know, if they could just figure out why Siri doesn't listen to me when I'm in the car, I have to yell, then I wouldn't have to grab my phone. Geico be like, you touched your phone. Whatever, man. Once the sick of it.
0: Yeah.
1: Sure did.
0: I know insurance companies are a pain. But yeah, no, I think we need to really work on traffic here. That's a big thing that we need to keep doing and keep working towards. But if you need to just get a little de-stressed, come on out to Baywater. Come rent a boat, hang out, relax, see what's going on. Come down and take a look at Baywater Boat Club and Rentals. We're over here. Been in the business 20 years. Let's go boating, Jake. Let's go boating.
1: Let's go boating. And I had to throw this out there because I think I'm at like almost 60 hours right now on Microsoft Flight Simulator, which most of that, probably 20 hours, is me trying to figure out how to put the flaps down, how to like actually turn the gas on.
0: That's good, though. That's pretty good.
1: Oh, it's accurate. It's
0: what are you flying in there?
1: The Cessna. Because it's easy. It's, you know, you just get your little flaps and you pull the thing, right? That's your
0: throttle. The yoke. You pull the throttle.
1: Pull your throttle.
0: Push it in.
1: Push it in. And then, like, you lift up. There's no landing gear or anything like that, so you don't have to worry about none of that.
0: Yeah.
1: And I remember my first flight I did was from RSW to Tampa. And I didn't realize it was actually going to take, like, 4 hours in a Cessna. It takes... Maybe not 4 hours.
0: No, that's 2.5.
1: Yeah. Close to 2 hours.
0: Yeah.
1: And I remember I was flying for like 30 minutes. And I was like, sure enough, I'm there by now. And I was like flying over Punta Gorda, dude. Like, what the heck? Like, what is going on?
0: But do you have controls too? I mean, do you have...
1: Don't have the heads yet.
0: Like, do you talk to ATC or anything or air traffic control?
1: I don't. You can.
0: Yeah.
1: I don't know how.
0: Flight follow and stuff like that. Like, oh, okay, you know, squawk. 4278, you know, that's your transponder, right? So each plane has a transponder. So that's how they see everybody. Right. So you turn your transponder on. That's it. It's like low jack, right? Pretty easy to explain it. And then you talk to like, hey, center, Fort Myers Center, can I get flight follow? This is Cessna 91 Papa Fox, right? And I'm gonna go from Naples Airport to Vero Beach Airport, whatever it is. And like, can I request flight follow? And they'll be like, bah, bah, bah. And they'll come like, yeah, absolutely. 91 Papa Fox, make sure you squawk 4729 ident. And then they see you, you know, and then when you take off, I'm like, all right, we'll transfer to Miami Center and then tell them who you are and they'll follow you. And that what's the kind of thing is they keep an eye on you because there's a lot of stuff, right?
1: Yeah.
0: You know, it's another area. It's not just driving. It's not just two dimensional. It's three dimensional because you have actually four. Because you have wind and you have stuff, you got different areas. And so they'll watch you. They'll be like, all right, you know, 91 Papa Fox, you look about 4 miles to your left. There's, you know, there's traffic. Keep an eye. And he's assuming, center, I've got it. You know, and he kind of go through the process. So I do remember some of it. But it kind of keeps an eye on you. Like, and some people don't even have, you know, they'll just be flying around the old guys. They don't like going to airports where they have, you know, like, people talking to you. They just kind of come in the pattern. They'll fly over, look around like, all right, bro. You know, I mean, back in the day, there never used to be. You get up there and fly around. There's a lot of space, you know, and kind of keep your eyes open.
1: Yeah, now it's super regulated.
0: Yeah, like I watched flight. Well, there's a reason. I have the app FlightAware. And like I always, like I have a friend on there or if I'm flying, I watch it and it always updating like, oh, where's your plane at? Who has taken off yet? Like, okay, great. You know, Florida is awesome in the summertime to fly. Fly early. Don't fly late in the day. So, but, yeah. So flying was fun. It was a good time. I enjoyed it for a little bit, but it's very, very expensive. You really need to get on top of it.
1: Okay. Yeah. It's a very dangerous hobby. I actually, on the way to work this morning, saw a guy in a helicopter.
0: Now, those are worse than lines.
1: Man, and he was doing like this number because he was like, I think it was a fire department or something. Do they have like a helicopter that puts fires out? Because that's what it looked like. I'm not sure though.
0: No, so there's three from mosquito control.
1: Probably was.
0: So Lee County has the helicopters from mosquito control. So if you're from Florida here and you're at night, all of a sudden your house starts rattling. You're like, what is that? You run outside and it's like this old DC-9 big plane. That's mosquito control. So they come out. They've got like 15, 17 aircraft. And they have like 3 or 4 helicopters. And they're always spraying because we have the largest accumulation of saltwater mosquitoes, right? So that when the tide comes up and the tide goes down, they can actually lay their eggs in those tidal pools out around Fort Myers Beach, Santa Bucket. So they have to go out there and actually spray because otherwise we'd be wiping them off. You know, it's a horrible thing. So you'll see that here. And when I was a kid right here, I used to sit. It's my grandparents' house right here. I used to sit and used to have the old crop dusters. The guys used to come over and they'd be with the DDTs or whatever they'd spray. You know, they'd come right over that bay right here. And my grandma always joke, oh, you can hear their wheels on the roof because they're coming right over. Because these guys just, the old farmers, right? They just fly over because we're right on a county line. But yeah, you'll see the helicopters doing that. They do a good job because I don't like mosquitoes. And we'll touch on that later. I know we're stirring up some stuff with Fort Myers Beach mosquito control. I seen some stuff there was kind of interesting. So, a lot of fun. Well, there's a little bill out there that passed this past year to merge Fort Myers Beach mosquito control with Lee County mosquito control. Fort Myers Beach mosquito control has been around for a long time. They've been there a long time. They kind of just take care of the rest of Lee County as one organization. Fort Myers Beach does not have any aerial. They don't have a helicopter to spray for certain areas because there's salt marsh mosquitoes they have to spray for. And their board is not happy with this bill that I have. And what it does is it puts it to the people to make the decision. The people have to vote. They want to merge. This board does not like that. They don't like giving the people power to the people. They want to stick around. They want to do their thing. And right now they're not spraying. They have to actually have an understanding and a memorandum of understanding between Lee County mosquito control and Fort Myers Beach. And they just refuse to sign it. They don't want to spend the money, but they are collecting a paycheck, which is kind of crazy. So some of these mosquitoes now, you know, it's tough for Lee County because they can't spray because there's no contract. They cannot spray there without a contract. So now these mosquitoes are taken up. Like if you live at the end of Winkler Road, I know you guys are just getting ate up with mosquitoes because these guys are, you know, going there. So Lee County can't spray. So they're trying to send trucks and it's costing the residents of Lee County more money. While Fort Myers Beach, they refuse to address the situation. They're trying to build a building there where they don't even have the right enough amount in their reserves to build a building, but they don't want to raise their taxes, their ad valorem, until after this vote anyway. So it's like a whole, like you'll see stuff coming out on local news,
1: talk, radio. Is Fort Myers Beach part of Lee County?
0: It is. So this mosquito control has been... This Fort Myers Beach mosquito control has been around for a long time, a lot of years. They're a taxing authority there. So, but then Lee County has their own. So all we're doing is just making it one. Like you'll actually have everything taken care of. Cause right now Fort Myers Beach has to pay Lee County for the flights and Lee County has been giving them a deal because Fort Myers Beach has gone through a lot, right? I mean, they've had a lot of hurricanes and stuff. These people are just asleep at the wheel. It's not good. So. Hopefully the voters will recognize and look and see what's going on. And when the vote is up in November, they make the right decision. So, but there's going to be a lot of talk about it out there.
1: So I thought I saw something the other day, and it's probably exactly what you're talking about, because I think I misinterpreted it, was to vote to add Fort Myers Beach into Lee County.
0: Yep.
1: So it was...
0: It's a mosquito district. Yeah.
1: That makes sense.
0: Yeah, that's what that was. So... There's Ed Ryan over there from Beach Talk.
1: That's where I seen it.
0: Yeah,
1: Ed's all over everything.
0: Oh, yeah.
1: I get most of my news from Ed, dude.
0: He does a good job. He does a good job. We've always bumped heads. Love you, Ed. Love you, buddy. We bumped heads a couple times, but that's good. We got a healthy relationship. I think his wife's name's Kim. Is it Kim, I think?
1: She's much nicer.
0: She's much nicer than Ed's.
1: Normally, that's how that works.
0: Yeah, but she's a sweetheart. He's a little rough on the edges, but he likes to... We've butted heads a few times, but it's kind of like, hey, man, I just, you know, I got time for it right now. You can go with a gotcha.
1: Because he's one of the ones Catalina bounced on at the last minute.
0: Oh, yeah. Yeah, that definitely. Definitely. I still don't understand that. You know, it's tough. Hopefully she's going to do great things. I'm sure she will.
1: She will.
0: You know, it's just, we just can't really have a carpetbagger come down here. No offense to her. I mean, I hear good things. I actually know people who know her really well. She's sweet. She's, you know, sharp girl. But you got to be for it. I mean, the one thing that when you're a representative, you got to be from your area. You got to know the problems. You got to know the traffic problems. You got to know Naples is a little bit more stuffier than Fort Myers. They wear cowboy hats up there, a little redneck.
1: If she just knew some of her constituents around here, she might have done a lot better.
0: Yeah. You know, I mean, and I think with our area, you know, this past go around with the Trump endorsements that were flying and stuff like that, I think that's why you had at least, you know, probably a third of those people that were in the race were just there because they're going to come in here. And we know Trump from having a piece of apple pie with him one time at McDonald's, like, oh, he's going to endorse me. I'm going to win this, which, hey, it has happened around the state, around the country. But I think that's why you had a third of those people in there. And luckily, Jim Schwartzel won. You know, we have a local.
1: That's great. Florida boy.
0: You know, that's good for us. It's a person that does understands the water quality issues. You know, has a boat, has been down the river, knows what the blue-green algae is and the red tide.
1: As
0: know.
1: Jason Jones said, he can pull a snook off a hook.
0: Yeah, that's something Jason would say.
1: Man, I'm like, hey, dude, I like...
0: That's pretty catchy. He can pull a snook off a hook. Yeah, that's good. That's good. But yeah, you know, but it's a guy that knows our area. Like, he's local. He's been here. So it's good for us. I'm excited to see what he does. And then, you know, we've had a little shift like we talked about earlier. We got Amanda Cochran, who's going to be our new county commissioner. Nice talk to her. We had a chat, you know, and this woman has been, ooh, let me take that. Hey, this is Adam Botana. 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You want access to pontoons, deck boats, water slides, bar boats? We got it at Baywater. Come on down and see us. We're 2 miles west of 41, right on Bonita Beach Road, exit 116 off of 75. 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Folks, welcome back to the Carnegie to Congress podcast. Sorry, we had to take a little break. Senate President was on the phone, so I had to just take it. It's kind of a part. But it's, you know, there's some phone calls you got to take, right, Jake? You know, mom, girlfriend, speaker,
1: president,
0: Julie, then president. Because, you know, Julie runs the business, so gotta give a call. And we see, look at these guys have disassembled the power washer. Motor's completely off now. So that's...
1: Does Leland have a grinder?
0: Yeah.
1: Okay. I wouldn't let anyone else touch that.
0: Why didn't...
1: It'll Tesla.
0: So, anyway.
1: Car's on fire.
0: What? Yeah, so, I don't know what the heck we're talking about. Politics, stuff.
1: I know there's one thing we can talk about. It's hot, dude.
0: It's very hot.
1: It is very hot.
0: Very hot. It's very hot.
1: AC's working hard around Southwest Florida.
0: It is. I mean, it's so hot when I get in my truck. It's like, damn.
1: I got a hot story for you. The girlfriend's still trying to get adjusted.
0: Uh-huh.
1: Came out of work the other day, and she's got this cute little crocheted dumpster fire.
0: Uh-huh.
1: And it says, there's a little sign in front that says dumpster fire. It has eyeballs. She came out. It was gone. The eyeballs melted. The sign melted. And
0: so, is it like plastic or what is it?
1: Well, it was being held on by like hot glue. Mm-hmm. So the hot glue came up, and so like all the signs, everything fell off, and she was distraught. She's like, "He gets that hot?" I was like, "Yeah." So we went and bought her a custom shade for the car.
0: Yeah, this is dumpster fire. Hopefully, it's just inside a dumpster fire. I like it. I like it. Everything is fine. It's fine. Always
1: normal.
0: It's normal. Yeah. So, all good. All good.
1: Oh, sorry. That and the lizards, man. I don't know if you've noticed, but the other day at work, I was sitting down, and this guy was over there just, you know, doing this lizard out of the little and he was beautiful, dude. Like, he was yellow, blue, and red, and like,
0: probably in vape.
1: Oh, terrible. I should have shot it, but I'm not going to shoot in my parking lot.
0: I've got like purple and orange ones here now.
1: Yeah.
0: There's some like different ones.
1: I think it was something like that.
0: There's a purple and orange one. I was like, whoa. That's a different color. Oh, guys, Baywater. We got three Baywater guys here working on a power washer.
1: More like two guys watching Leland work, but yeah.
0: Yeah, they're fixing the motor mounts. I don't know. They've taken the whole motor out now.
1: What is that? The
0: power washer.
1: Okay.
0: So.
1: Ian took mine. I don't know where it went. Damn thing floated away.
0: It happens. It happens. But yeah, no, folks, we're getting ready. Season's just around the corner. First month, we're at September 5th right now, I think. 4th or 5th. We get through this month with no hurricanes. Be good. All the way into October, we'll be good. You know, I'll take El Nino. We don't need any storms. So.
1: I think we're good for a couple of years.
0: I hope so. I really don't want to deal with it. That's a lot. That's a lot of stuff. But
1: I was a little worried about Dolly for a minute.
0: Oh, Dolly was coming.
1: She was looking like Andrew did.
0: Yeah.
1: And I know you
0: not too fat. Yeah. So, but you know, that's the same about Dolly. She's a great lady. But the worst time for a named storm like that. But yeah, I was looking, there's some stuff on the Pacific that's like really big out there, but love it.
1: Speaking of Dolly, I think that's what you should have named that lake. Should have named it Lake Dolly.
0: But
1: because then
0: that'd have been
1: he'd have got no pushback for that.
0: America.
1: He'd have got nothing. Well, I'm fine with Lake America.
0: Oof, people get so mad. Like, people, you know, this is another thing we were talking about earlier today. Like, we're talking about Canada. Canada's doing this to us. Canada's economy is a little bit bigger than the state of Florida and smaller than Texas. Like, realistically, their whole economy, state of Florida is just as big as Canada. So, I mean, I love how the press, like, oh, we're going to do this and that. Okay, go for it. Do it. There you go. You know, it's like, makes no sense to me. And then they're like, we're talking about data centers. Like, folks really talk about data centers. I got to say, China is doing a really good job at putting out this narrative. Because AI is the car, all right? And data centers is the interstate system. Okay? You got to really think about that. Now, this is the future. I mean, this is something that next 30 years, we're going to be leading the way. But if we say, oh, we can't build the data centers. You know, this is like Eisenhower dealt with this, right? He built the interstate system and they berated him. You can't do that. We're doing cross barge canals.
1: No.
0: That's what it was.
1: That's awful.
0: That's what they were doing in Ohio and stuff. You know what wrecked it was the rats because it would dig holes in the canal walls and it would fail. Look at Rockefeller. He hated it because of the train system. He would park his trains in front of the construction. And the train would be whatever, how many cars so the guys couldn't get around it to work on the roads. The Rockefellers were doing that back in the day. So realistically, you know, AI is a future. And it's not as scary as people say it is. You know, it's pretty much just a search engine. Yeah, they're big. Data centers are going to be big. But, you know, obviously technology is going to get, you know, bigger. Remember the first computer was as big as this house, you know, and now it's, you know, smaller than that phone.
1: It's in your hand.
0: Yeah.
1: You have a supercomputer in your hand.
0: The power they used to get to the moon the first time was like what you use in an old calculator.
1: It's hard for me to grasp because, like, right now, I can play every single video game that required a $200 console, TV, the
0: RAM.
1: Game.
0: Maybe the RAM.
1: Yeah, but I can play like every game I grew up on my phone.
0: Mm-hmm.
1: Like they're all available.
0: So. Yeah. Yeah. So, but yeah. So, you know, China's doing a really good job with data centers. I know people are like, oh, no, you are part. Like, water? Are you kidding me? A golf course uses more water in one day than data center does all year. State of Florida, we've already preempted that you cannot raise energy costs to the county around it or adjacent to it.
1: What do people think happens to the water? It just disappears? That's my question, because it's like,
0: you got to drain the aquifers.
1: As someone who's a super nerd and has a computer that's water cooled at home, you know, I've never changed the water in my water cooled computer because it doesn't go anywhere. Just saying.
0: That's heat transfer, right? Heat transfer.
1: I mean, I'm sure I lose a little bit. Small amounts probably evaporate into the atmosphere.
0: You are drinking dinosaur pee.
1: Oh, yeah. Yeah, fossil fuels. Remember how that went?
0: Yeah. So, folks, I mean, realistically, let's take a real thing. Like here in Bonita Springs, they had a, there's a telecommunication line that's coming in. Goes to Panama. God forbid we lose satellites, you know, meteor shower, whatever happens, you can still communicate with South America. That's one of 10 lines that connect the U.S. to Northern America to Southern America, South America. And so the city had to go through permitting, and they have a station that's in maybe a mile from the beach. And on the permit, it's a data center. And you have people like out there picketing. Like out there with signs, and luckily the city council, they have a little bit of spy, and they're like, no, that's not what it is. You know, we're not going to just follow scary. Why don't you listen to us? Why don't you, you know, like, but we're listening, and you're one constituent in the process. There's a lot of people. So,
1: I mean, it kind of takes me back to the Salem witch trials. They're not witches, guys. You're just misinformed. Relax. Let's quit trying to burn people at the stake.
0: Just a little drown them, and if they float, they're witches. If they don't, oh well. Yeah, that's.
1: I mean, because it's something I'm having a hard time with in my personal life and like family. They're just so uninformed on everything, and it's just like I don't want to sit here and have to tell you everything to do. And then like when you start to make sense, they get mad because it makes sense to their brain. Oh, you're making sense. You can't do that. Sorry. Oh,
0: you're looking forward to Thanksgiving, huh, sir?
1: Dude, listen, we're all torn right now because both sisters are having boys. Both of them will be here. One's already here. The other one will be here before Thanksgiving. And my mom reached out, was like, "Hey, let's do Thanksgiving here this year." And then she got a, "We'll see." So I told mom, "You can come to my house for Thanksgiving. I'll cook you Thanksgiving dinner." Oh, since we're telling mom, we'll see. Oh, boy. So, I'm not doing that.
0: That's not good. So, but. Yep. So, yeah, we're gonna have fun. We're going to get through this next couple months here, clean stuff up, and get these boats fixed as best we can. Getting there. We'll be ready for season, hopefully. Sooner than later. I can tell you. What were we at on time? I think we
1: about 5 minutes.
0: No, 5 minutes. Cool. I always love just sitting here talking to you. See, I've been tired. We've been running around, but it's been good.
1: So, what you tell us about your trip?
0: What trip?
1: You got a trip coming up?
0: I'm going somewhere. We'll see.
1: Somewhere special?
0: We'll see. Yeah, I got to take care of mom. So, we're going to have a little trip.
1: Take mom on a little
0: boat ride.
1: Little boat ride.
0: There, boat ride. So, we're going to have some fun with that. Yeah, so I'm excited. I'm excited about that. We'll tell you when I get back if it was worth it or not. But yeah, you know, just Michigan was fun to be at. Mississippi's going to be a good time here in October. Doing some running around the state, going to Sea Island for a couple days. So just a lot of fun, man. I mean, a lot of elections coming up. How are you feeling about Byron, man? What do you think? I mean, I think it's
1: good here. Listen. Byron has been one of the people who's kind of helped me understand my politics. I don't know. I kind of feel like we had a kind of like the same misunderstood upbringing, got into some trouble, da da da. But that doesn't define who we are. I think it's very unfortunate that a lot of people are throwing some stupid ass little weed charge Adam, like it's the end all be all. And then like the fake propaganda of, you know, his, the people around him and stuff like that. My thing is like Byron is the quintessential proof that the Republican Party is growing and is nowhere near what the left identifies them as. So, but I think he's going to do good. I'll say it. I didn't vote in the primary because I couldn't vote for Jim. And I told you I wasn't going to choose between the commissioners. And I knew Byron would be, he wouldn't have an issue. I do say that he might, you know, it might be close. I don't think he'll lose, but it might be a little close.
0: Be closer than anything. I think everybody will be surprised.
1: You know, he's jolly, right? You know, he's running up
0: again. Yeah, David Jolly. Yeah. So we'll see. It'll be a fun.
1: It's very important that we keep this state red, guys.
0: You know, just get out there and vote regardless. I can't condone what Jake did. Always just
1: go. Always vote in the primaries.
0: Always vote. Too many people have given up that right not to. But it's good to get out there and vote. Julie, did you vote?
2: I'm a president. So I don't think I am party affiliation, so you can't vote Wolf Winery as you adopt vote RJ.
0: So Julie is independent. She's undecided. Go figure. So, but you still vote in November. Primaries are important down here, for sure. But folks, thanks for tuning in this weekend. We appreciate everybody always tuning in to the Carney to Congress podcast. We are on YouTube. We are everywhere. You can look us up. You can find us. We have all kinds of stuff out there. Check us out. 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You'll find everything pretty much. So appreciate you tuning in, Jake. Until next week.
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6: There's no break yet. I'm Paul Stevens, Fox News. Coastal cities and towns across the Mid-Atlantic and New England areas in the U.S. bracing as more severe weather conditions slam the communities thanks to a rare September nor'easter.
7: A powerful and dangerous nor'easter continues to hammer a large chunk of the East Coast with heavy rain, damaging winds, severe flooding, and strong surf. Conditions are forecast to worsen Sunday morning around high tide, amplifying hazardous coastal conditions across the Northeast. Neighborhoods along the Jersey Shore have already seen seen extensive flooding. Similar scenes also playing out in New York City. The storm is blamed for at least one death there. Over 40 million people will see some impacts before it's all over. The storm is forecast to move onshore in the New Jersey area Sunday. Rain and strong winds will continue into Monday morning before conditions gradually improve across the region.
6: And that's Fox's Chandley Painter. Meantime, we get word a swimmer is missing off of Long Island's Robert Moses State Park as the powerful nor'easter brings waves as high as 18 feet to that area. Meantime, Hurricane Nolo is running parallel to the Hawaiian Islands, bringing severe weather and conditions to the southern part of that state. Fox Weather's Robert Ray has the latest from the Hawaiian Big Island.
8: Hurricane Nolo, a Category 2 right now, spinning at about 140 miles to the south of us, and it made its turn to the west, so it will track parallel with the Hawaiian Islands. We expect a lot more rain to come in, and that is a big concern on the Big Island, also in Maui as well. We do expect a lot more rain to come, and that is why the island nation of Hawaii is hunkering down. The county here telling people to stay inside, do not go out today, as we're seeing emergency officials flanked up and down the roadways and big wind gusts coming in.
6: Hawaii experiencing three hurricanes and one tropical storm in just the past 2 months. 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
23: Good morning, Dr. Shane Walker here. I don't know how to say this nice, so I'm just not even going to try it. But you know, after 21 years of being in practice, I got to say, I'm of the feeling that we don't even have a healthcare system in America. And we have a system that basically treats effects, rarely addresses cause. And it's frustrating when you see people coming in that have just been mismanaged. Look, and this isn't just me. Let's look at Dr. Dennis Cortese, the former president of the Mayo Healthcare System. This is an interview in the Minneapolis Star Tribune. He's retired now, but Dr. Cortese, president of the Mayo Clinic in Minneapolis, asked him the question in the interview, do you think our healthcare system is broken? Now, let me kind of clarify this. Look at the question they asked. Dr. Cortese, president of Mayo Clinic, do you think our healthcare system is broken? Here's his answer quote. He says, that's like saying, I'm going to fix my car. I go into the garage and I realize, I don't even have a car. You cannot fix something that doesn't exist. So he goes on to say, end quote, by the way, he goes on to say that we don't have a healthcare system in America, but basically we have a sick care and a disease care system, a system that helps people die with less pain, but we don't have a system that builds health. And I'm going to just add to that and say our healthcare system is really a sickness and symptom care system that addresses mostly effects of healthcare problems, not causes. You know, and then we have this thing that we like to call our preventative health care. Really. So what are some things that you would call preventative health care? Women, going and getting your mammograms. Let me ask you this. Does the act of getting a mammogram prevent breast cancer? No, it detects breast cancer. Now, early detection, I would say, is far more valuable than no detection. But question for you, is early detection prevention? No, it's not. Men, you go and get a prostate exam. Does the act of getting intimate with your medical doctor prevent prostate cancer? It finds it. It doesn't prevent it, right? Stress test of the heart, getting on a treadmill, hooking you up to probes in your chest. Does that prevent heart disease? No, it detects it. So our whole lab tests, urinalysis, blood tests, detecting problems, not preventing it. So when you realize that, you realize, hopefully you come to the conclusion, that if we want a different result with our health than everybody else, then we dang well better be doing something different. There's a book that came out, gosh, when was it? I forget. Maybe, let's just say a long time ago. And I have the little book on my bookshelf in the office. And the name of the book is 365 Ways to Become a Millionaire. And you know, in the book, it's written by a guy named Brian Caslow. Number 22 of the 365 ways to become a millionaire, oddly enough, number 22 in the book is chiropractic care. Isn't that odd? That's the last thing you do. Oh, I'm going to go get adjusted by a chiropractor and I become a millionaire. Not exactly what he's saying, but here's the point. You know, he talks about how getting adjusted can improve your spine, adjusted and cared for, can improve your potential for success. And here's why. Here's an excerpt directly from Caslow's book. He says, your brain controls and coordinates every cell in your body. And it accomplishes this through a vast nervous system, which travels to your various muscles, tissues, and organs. To maximize the use of your brain power to all the cells of your body, consider keeping your spine maintained regularly by a chiropractor. It's my experience that this will keep you focused and functioning at your optimum performance, end quote. Okay? So what's the connection there? Every aspect of our physiology is modulated through our spine and nervous system, right? So for your heart to beat, for your kidneys to work, for your stomach to digest food, for your body to correct and heal inflammation, for you to go to sleep, for you to wake up, for every aspect of our functioning or our physiology is controlled or modulated through our nervous system. What do I mean when I say a nervous system? Brain sending messages down the spine, out the nerves that come off the spine, to the organs and tissues and cells of your body to tell them what to do. And if there's any interference in that pathway, we're going to have problems. Think about it. If you step on a garden hose, what happens to the water flow? It slows down. If a bone's out of place in your spine and it puts pressure on a spinal nerve, what do you think happens to the nerve flow going to an organ or a tissue? It's choked off. Really simple stuff here. If I really simplify it, why is chiropractic a good idea? Because a bone pressing on a nerve obstructs nerve supply to organs and tissues, right? Pretty simple. That's the purpose of a specifically applied, and there's a big difference between a specific chiropractic adjustment and just a racking and a cracking and a popping of the spine. Big, big difference. And I'm a little edgy today starting this show because I'm frustrated. Every day I walk into my clinic and we see patients, and many of them are people that have had their health issues mismanaged for years, and it's frustrating. And sometimes just removing the pressure and the interference off the spine is enough to see massive transformation in their health. And I could sing about this until the cows come home. But it's no substitute from hearing it directly from patients. So, you know, we have hundreds and hundreds of audio and video files of patients talking about the results in the office over the last 21 years. So we kind of had some fun, and I just, instead of listening to 2 or 3 minute clips of patients talking, we just clipped out little one-liners from many, many patients and put them together in a montage just to have a little bit of fun. And I'm going to share it with you here. Let's go ahead and roll clip number one.
13: Everything kind of resolved itself in probably just a month or two, a month and a half, really.
14: So we're feeling much better. I can sit longer, I can stand longer, and now the whole family comes, so it's just great. We all feel wonderful.
16: And I would say I'm 80 to 85% better.
17: Since I've been here and gone through treatments, now my neck pain is pretty much gone, and the back pain is almost dissipated totally.
18: I can lift whatever I want, and I seem to get around very good.
24: Rarely do I have any
0: pain or discomfort in my lower back now.
1: My posture's better, and I have a much greater range of motion in turning my neck from side to side.
2: And I'm not having back pains, and I'm even sleeping better.
18: Honestly, it saved me.
23: So if your quality of life is not close to 100%, there's chronic pain, there's fatigue, poor sleep, irritability. A lot of the times, just analyzing the spine properly for pressure and interference, giving a specific chiropractic adjustment to take pressure off the nerves can stimulate some healing and increase functioning in the body. So if you'd like some help, we're going to do something special. We do this, you know, I've been in practice 21 years. I've had the radio show for about 18 years, believe it or not. And we do something special after every week. The first three callers, we donate to you our initial consultation. That's the complete office visit, sitting down with me, the consultation, including what's called an infrared thermography scan, which is a thermal device that we scan the spinal column with to detect any areas of poor nerve function. So we're going to do that for you. First three callers, here's the number. It's simple. It's 393-LIVE. All right, so you just dial 393-LIVE. If your phone doesn't have the little numbers and the letters on it, it's 393-5483. So once again, 393-LIVE, 393-LIVE, or 393-5483. If you get the voicemail, just leave your name and phone number. If you were one of the first three voicemail messages we have, we'll call you back and schedule that appointment for you. So again, the consultation, including the infrared thermography scan, will be complimentary. And what are the real benefits? I mean, I kind of typed out, what do I feel? I myself have been under 31 years of maintenance chiropractic care. So that's one of the things people say, well, once you go to the chiropractor, don't you have to go the rest of your life? And the answer is no, of course not. You don't have to do anything the rest of your life. And you certainly don't have to do chiropractic the rest of your life. Some people choose to make spinal maintenance a part of their healthcare system. Some don't, and that's okay. But I got to tell you, whether you're under care for 2 weeks or 2 years, okay, it doesn't really matter. Here are the top 10 reasons, top 10 benefits of chiropractic. Number one, to help boost immunity and reduce the overall instances of sicknesses. And there is study after study showing the effects of a spinal adjustment on increasing the immune response. I'm not going to go into the studies, but they're there. I can send them to you. If you really want these copies of the studies, and I doubt you want to read these, text me, 393-LIVE. I'll send them to you, okay? Benefit number two of chiropractic adjustments, to help improve respiration or breathing, reduce allergies and other infections. Again, immune function. Benefit number three, to support good spinal posture. So just, you know, women a lot of times, more than men for some reason, I'm not sure why, you know, but men have it too. That forward head posture, that turtleneck, the head projecting forward, then the shoulders begin to appear rounded. And, you know, that's frustrating for a lot of people. So what are those things? There are misalignments in the spine, but people go, oh, well, my mom or my dad had it too. Well, he had misalignments in his spine too. So rarely are those things congenital. Typically, they're acquired. They're misalignments, or what we call subluxation. So number four, benefit to chiropractic adjustments. Research also showing increases in attention and concentration. Number five, to correct misalignments, or what we call subluxation, from the effects of backpacks, sports injuries, cell phone use with the chin down, all these things. Number six, to encourage good neuroplasticity. So they've actually shown in neurological research, left brain, right brain communication, what they call coherence, the ability of the left brain to communicate with the right brain or integrate with itself. They call that coherence, and they can measure that on EEGs. What they found is before and after adjustment, chiropractic adjustments, the neuroplasticity increases. Your ability for the left brain and right brain to communicate increases. Why? Because your spinal cord is an extension off your brain. It's not really two structures. It's one structure. So if you take tension off your brainstem and your spinal cord, it does manifest in some forms of increased neurological function. What's next here? Number seven benefit of chiropractic care, to support your overall health and well-being. And like we said earlier, every aspect of our physiology is modulated through our spine and nervous system. So if your spine and nervous system is healthy, if your spine's healthy, the organs attached to the spinal nerves are going to be better off than if they're obstructed. Pretty simple stuff here. Number eight, to decrease irritability. Believe it or not, there are other studies showing that when people rate their overall emotional well-being, they rate it as being higher post-chiropractic care or after a chiropractic adjustment. Number nine, sleep, to promote healthy sleep patterns. Sleep is regulated by the brainstem, the top of the neck. So when that area is relieved of pressure, people sleep better. And then lastly, number 10 reason, not to sound like David Letterman here, but top 10 reason. Number 10, what I'm going to say, the final benefit of chiropractic care is because it just makes sense. You know, our body will function better with a healthy nerve supply. Pretty simple. If your spine and your back and your neck and your nerves are healthier and have less pressure on them, you're going to feel better and function better. So a lot of times we meet people in the office, new patients, and they just moved down here and they say, oh, I've been down here for 2 years. I had a chiropractor up north and I just never got to it down here. So whether you've been here your whole life like me or you're a new person and you want some of these benefits, special offer, first three callers, we are going to donate the initial consultation with me. I'm Dr. Shane Walker at Thrive Chiropractic in Naples. The initial consultation, including our diagnostic testing, which is an infrared thermography scan, which is a thermal reading. We scan up the spine, and it generates a graph of showing us where there are areas of nerve pressure or interference. And so it helps us deliver much more specific care, to be honest. So first three callers for that. Here comes the number. 393-LIVE, that's 393-LIVE, otherwise known as 393-5483. So once again, first three callers, we're going to donate that initial consultation, including the thermography scan. Again, number, the phone number there is 393-LIVE, 393-LIVE. Now, I've been at this long enough in practice to know kind of what many of you are thinking. I've got this problem. I'm neck pain, back pain, tingling pain, whatever it is, sciatica, headaches. I've got this thing going on, and it'll eventually just go away on its own. Or, you know, I've been to chiropractors already. I've been to medical doctors. I've been to pain management. I've been to physical therapy. They didn't help. Why is this any different? Or what about the cost of care? Can I afford it? What about insurance? My insurance, you know. Oh, once I go to a chiropractor, I heard you always have to go the rest of your life. You get hooked on it. You know, here's my answer. Firstly, I want to say this. We do chiropractic differently at Thrive Chiropractic. And namely, we're not in a hurry. So don't take this the wrong way. But when I see a new patient, I'm not in a hurry to get them onto the adjusting table. What we are committed to do is a proper analysis on the front side, before care. And that means sitting down and listening to the patient, taking a proper history of their health concerns, a thorough spinal exam, including posture evaluation, bilateral weight scale analysis, examination of the spine by hand, computerized thermography, which is an infrared device that has two lasers we run up the spine, and it takes readings off the nerve roots of the neck, mid-back, and lower back, and it gives us a temperature reading of the nerves left to right, in microvolts, so it shows us when there's swings of heat in the spine, we know exactly where to focus. If we know where to focus on the cause of the problem rather than the symptom, we're going to get better results. In some cases, we take digital x-rays, and we have a digital x-ray suite in the office. So, and the last thing is what makes our care different at Thrive Chiropractic is that when we're making an adjustment, we have a big screen, flat screen up in the adjusting room, and we have the digital thermography studies up on the screen or the x-rays up on the screen while we're making the adjustment. So I'm looking at the patient's testing or their x-rays or their thermography scans while my hands are on the patient, right? Would you allow somebody to do spinal surgery on you if they didn't have your MRIs up on the screen? Never, right? So that's the level of specificity there. You know, people ask about cost and insurance. I think this is going to demonstrate that quickly, but 85%, right around 85% of our patients have no insurance or have insurance but don't have chiropractic benefits on their insurance or have a high deductible. And we have plans for them where they can afford care. And then if you do have insurance, you know, we always verify it for you and report back to you on your coverage before we begin treatment. And no, you don't have to have chiropractic forever. Some patients get great results and they go, hey, now that I'm well, doc, can I continue with my adjustments, you know, on an ongoing basis, but coming in much less often just to maintain what I did? And if that's something that somebody wants to do, we have options for that. But it's not one of those scenarios that, you know, once you start, you have to go forever. Some people just desire to make that a part of their lifestyle and their healthcare regimen. So in closing, again, what I'm going to do is go ahead and make an offer here. First three callers, okay? Look, let me take a step back. Sometimes we put up with, accept, and deal with pain and other health issues that maybe we don't have to. And I'm just here to tell you, maybe you don't have to. Sometimes the difference between the people that get well and don't is just one more step. Even if they don't want to take that step. Maybe they're burned out. They've been to a bunch of doctors. They've spent too much money on their health. Whatever it is, one more step. The difference between the people that get well and don't sometimes is one more step. So I'm going to kind of reach out to you here and give you the option of that one more step so we can determine if we can help you. If. And the only way we know is if we evaluate. You can call my office and ask. We don't accept every case. If I don't feel there's a very high chance that we can help you reach your goals, we don't start. We find somebody else to send you to. But what if you could get better? First three callers, we're going to donate that first visit to you. And that phone number at Thrive Chiropractic is 393-LIVE. That's 393-LIVE. If we put numbers to that, it's 393-5483. 393-5483, or the simple way, 393-LIVE. All right, quick commercial break. We'll be right back.
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23: Welcome back. Dr. Shane Walker here at Thrive Chiropractic. And Pinocchio. What does Pinocchio have to do with you? I still have little kids in the house. And I was reading Pinocchio recently. And, you know, you have Pinocchio. If you remember the story, you have a character named Geppetto. And Geppetto wished on a star. And boy, did he ever wish on a star. He was really wishing for, the highest possible goal, which is to take an inanimate object, a wooden toy, doll, basically, a wooden doll, and transform that wooden doll into a living, breathing, feeling

and having ambition and shooting for the stars and all these things, and not just surviving but thriving. And there's too many. One thing I see with human beings, taking care of them for 21 years in the clinic, is that there are way too many people that are just surviving. Way too many people just surviving, accepting health issues and feeling crappy and pain and poor movement and all these things that they just don't have to have. And, you know, not thriving, not prospering, unable to live life on their own terms. What does not living life on your own terms mean? I want to golf more than I can. I want to play tennis and I can't. You know, I can't even turn my neck to check the lanes of oncoming traffic if I want to change lanes. Having to eat Advil just to function and feel decent. Spending, you know, too many hours of your life in and out of doctor's office. We could go on and on. But, you know, here's a question. What could you do? What would you do if you felt 100% or close to 100%? You know, you just can't do the things you want to do when you're in pain. You can't do the things you want to do as well or as enjoyably, if that's a word, enjoyably. You know, I think you get my point. But you can't do things that you're doing as well or enjoy them as well, as much, if you're in pain or you can't move well or whatever the problem is there. You know? And so I like to joke around and say that your spine is like your garage. It's where all the junk from life gets dumped. Emotional stress, accidents, sitting at computers too long, texting with your chin down, looking down, sitting for too many hours, falls, many other factors. All these factors each cause misalignment of the spine, a condition that, left uncorrected, is flat out degenerative, called subluxation. And these misalignments or subluxations lead to damage within your nervous system, your spinal column and the nerves that come off. And here are some of the causes of subluxation. Physical stress and trauma. What do I mean by that? Accidents, sleeping in twisted, contorted positions, wearing a purse and carrying it on one shoulder for too many years, looking down at your cell phone, looking down at books or documents, iPads, all these things. And even chemical stress on the body. What do I mean by that? The food colorings in our food, preservatives, caffeine, all classified as what are called excitatory neurotoxins, which means they cause the nerve system, neurotoxin, to fire spastically and lead to issues within the spinal column. And then the third, and I think this is the biggest form of spinal problems, neck and back problems, is emotional stress and trauma. And so what do I mean by that? How does emotional stress cause a back problem? Stress simply causes the muscles of the back and the neck to spasm. So these muscles stick or attach to vertebra, the bones of your spine. And when they spasm, they begin to pull or tug on the vertebra in your neck and your upper mid back and shoulders and sometimes the lower back, which leads to pressure and interference on the nerves. So, you know, it's been said that if you wore your spine on your face, you'd take better care of it. And isn't that the truth? But this is why I call the spine, I call your back the garage, because you just dump all the crap of life gets dumped on your spinal column. You know, and look, as far as chiropractic care goes, getting adjusted daily is not realistic, nor would you ever want to do that. But every day we're accumulating more stress on our spine. So the idea here is not to get adjusted every day to relieve stress, of course. However, periodic, regular adjustments can be essential to removing the damage within your spine that stress causes. Because if it's left, it just builds in your spine like tartar or anything else, and then begins to affect your health in a very, very bad way. So one of the things that we do at Thrive Chiropractic that's unique or different is in the analysis. I believe the reason we have
superior

0: results with our patients is because of not even so much the treatment, but even more so the analysis we do. Wouldn't you agree that the more specifically you do something, the better the result you're going to get? So instead of being in a hurry to get somebody on a table and adjust their spine, to take your time with a patient and analyze things properly, the most thorough spinal exam you've ever had, coupled with a cutting-edge form of analysis called a digital thermography scan, which is a 2 infrared lasers we run up the spine to detect areas of nerve pressure. So we know where to focus the rest of our exam, where to focus the treatment, where to take x-rays if necessary, right? I got to tell you, we see patients that come from other offices, and it frightens me because I said, well, what kind of analysis was done or exam before you started? And the patient goes, nothing. They just put me on the table. No exam, certainly no digital thermography infrared study. Many times no x-rays when maybe they were needed. X-rays, you know, not every patient has to have x-rays, but many do. And so, you know, I have a saying in the office, to see the spine is to know what to do. Not to see, unfortunately, is to guess. And we just flat out don't guess. And so if you'd like some help, you want to take a look and see if chiropractic could possibly help you, we have an offer here for you for the first 3 callers. Now, this isn't a joke. We've been doing this for 8. I just sounded like somebody that we all know in politics when I said this isn't a joke, not a joke. I didn't mean to do that. Sorry. But this isn't a joke. It's not a joke. 18 years we've had this radio show, and every week for 3 people and 3 people alone, we donate our initial consultation with me. I'm Dr. Shane Walker. Sit down with me, examination, and an infrared thermography scan. And those things are 100% complimentary for the first 3 people that come in each week. So only way to know if we can help is to be one of those 3 people. We're going to give you a phone number right now. That phone number at Thrive Chiropractic, for if you want to be one of those 3 people, grab your phones here. I'm about to give you the number. And it is 393-LIVE, 393-5483, 393-5483, or make it easy, 393-LIVE. If you get the voicemail, don't hang up. Leave a number, because we're doing the show. Sometimes we can answer, sometimes we can't. We're on the line with another caller. Leave your phone number, leave your name. If you're one of the first 3 callers, we will call you back and schedule that for you. Back in, what year was it? Believe it or not, I wasn't around. 1921, Dr. Henry Windsor, a medical doctor, he was a researcher at the University of Pennsylvania, carried out a series of what I call blockbuster studies on the spine and chiropractic adjustments. Here's what the study, hang with me on this for a second, okay? Medical doctor at the University of Pennsylvania in 1921 was already looking at chiropractic care, okay? Here's what he did. It's interesting. He didn't look at live people. He looked at dead people. Dr. Windsor did autopsies on 97 cadavers, looking at the diseased organ that contributed to the person's death and determining, was there a relationship to that diseased organ and the spine? Now, why am I saying this? Because you have nerves that come off your back and your neck that connect to organs. That's how the brain talks to your organs. Here's what Dr. Windsor wrote. And I quote, he says, of the 221 diseased organs, 212 out of 221 were observed to belong to the same sympathetic nerve segment as the vertebra within a curvature. What I mean by this, or what he means by this rather, is that 212 out of the 221 times that he studied and analyzed the diseased organ, there was an obstructed nerve going to that organ at the spine due to misalignments or curvatures. In plain terms, what Dr. Windsor demonstrated was a nearly 100% correlation between minor and major misalignments of the spine and deleterious effect on the organ, a damaging effect on the internal organs. This is why I promote everybody having their spine checked at some point in their life, right? Would a dentist ever be shy about saying you should have your teeth checked? Your teeth are very important. You chew food with them. But I'm going to go out on a limb and say your spine is more important. You can live without teeth if you had to. But if your spine is degenerated, misaligned, and mangled, causing not only pain, but problems to the organs and tissues those nerves go to, I think that's a bigger problem than rotten teeth. But the good news, you know, you don't have to live with either. So here's what we do to find out what's going on in your body. And here's the olive branch, so to speak. You know, the olive branch between your current existence, the problems you're having, and where you could be. And that olive branch is a proper specific chiropractic testing that locates the cause, right? Not the effects. We know where the effects are. Point to where your pain is. Oh, that's where the effects are. That doesn't mean that's where the cause is. So to go push, our rub, our inject, our massage, or even adjust the spine where the pain is moronic. Your body isn't wired that way. We have a joke in the office. You step on a cat's tail, where does the sound come out of? Right? So where the cause is not always where the symptom is. And that's why proper neurological testing is important before giving chiropractic adjustments. And let's face it, we have a whole healthcare system, medical, chiropractic, you name it. We have a whole healthcare system that revolves around treating effects and not causes. And this is why people die flat out. So, you know, if you have chronic pain, it is in your neck or your back or your spine or running down the legs or the arms, numbness, tingling. If you have chronic symptoms in this realm, headaches, if you have chronic problems like this, it is typically a structural problem. What do I mean? Bones out of alignment, putting pressure on nerves that go to body parts. And if it's a structural problem, there's no chemical answer or solution to that. I hope that makes sense. If the problem with your neck or your spine or your nerves is a structural problem, misalignment problem, there's no chemical answer to that. If your problem is structural, pills aren't the best solution. Now, hey, some people need medicine and surgery, but I got news for you. It's not the majority of them. And guess where people start? With drugs or surgery. Those should be the last steps in my book. Call me crazy, call me nuts, but I think you should start. I think all of us should start with least invasive first and then work up the spectrum. But we start off backwards. You know? So, again, I might beat a dead horse, but there's no chemical solution to a structural problem, period. And so, neck pain is one of those things. Way too many people, and I think it's because of computers and cell phones, way too many people deal with neck pain. Most people with neck pain usually try to eliminate the pain on their own or ignore it altogether, hoping it'll someday go away. But the reality is a prolonged neck pain can affect your quality of life as a whole, not just the neck pain, as it can limit your range of motion, create irritability, a whole lot of other things. You know, at Thrive Chiropractic, we've been dealing with neck pain for 21 years, and what we do is we use gentle, specific chiropractic care to alleviate that neck pain. So patients can get back to enjoying normal life, being as active as they want to be, pain-free, you know? And there's different types of neck pain. Acute neck pain, for one, is, you know, with acute neck pain, the cause doesn't get addressed. You know, where the pain is in the neck isn't always where the pain is coming from. So a proper analysis is vital. If acute neck pain does not improve on its own within a couple weeks, you should consider non-drug therapies like chiropractic care, physiological spinal exercises that we can give you. rather than going to the harmful effects of medications or surgeries first, okay? Secondly, chronic neck pain. Neck pain that's chronic is neck pain that's been persisting for, 3 months or longer. And again, what's the danger there? Most folks are using long-term reliance on over-the-counter or prescription medication for these types of issues. So what are some of the symptoms of neck pain other than just the neck pain that you know the problem's coming from your neck? Not only the pain, but the muscle spasms within the neck, fatigue it creates, even anxiety or irritability many times, the stiffness or lack of range of motion. That neck problem can radiate down into the upper mid-back or across the shoulders. Sensitivity to touch and pressure, headaches, migraines coming from the neck, on and on and on. We could talk about this for hours, but I think that neck pain and headaches are probably the number one health concern out there right now in a lot of ways because of the way it ruins people's quality of life. And so we need to take a quick break here first. We're going to do something really special. If you've been listening to the show the last 18 years, you know we do this every week on the show. But I want to just light a little fire underneath your rear ends here for a second and remind you that faith without works is dead. What do I mean by that? Information without action is dead. I've just given you some solid information how you can affect and increase the quality of the one life you've been given. Our spinal columns, our neck and our back is our lifeline. If your lifeline's sick and unhealthy, your existence is going to be sick and unhealthy. It doesn't have to be that way. So for the first three callers, what I'm going to do for you is we are going to offer to donate the initial consultation in our office. What does that mean? Sit down consultation with me at Thrive Chiropractic, exam, infrared thermography scan, the digital thermographic analysis we do of the spine that frankly is unique to our office that helps us deliver superior care. All that will be done at no cost if you're one of the first three callers. So grab your phone. Don't hang up if you get the voicemail. Leave a message. If you are one of the first three callers, we'll call you right back. Remember, information, which I've just given you, too much probably, to be honest, information without action is dead. Don't be that person. If you're not living life at 100%, let's see if we can get you there. Here's the phone number for the first three callers. 393-LIVE. Pretty easy. 393-LIVE. 393-LIVE. Otherwise known as 393-5483. 393-5483. Quick commercial break. We'll be right back.
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1: Welcome back. You know, a little confession here. I love The Simpsons, the television show, the cartoon, The Simpsons. Bart Simpson's just got to be the best character of all time. And there's an episode where Bart Simpson, Bart mixes a bottle of vodka with a can of mayonnaise and chugs it, right? So he drinks a whole mixture of vodka and mayonnaise. And his wife, Marge, who's the voice of reason through all the shows, I'm sure it's probably the same in your family with your wife. You know, Marge is the voice of reason, and she starts to explain to Bart why it might not be a good idea to chug vodka and mayonnaise. And, you know, Bart's answer is classic. He goes, well, Marge, he goes, that's a problem for the future, Bart. Thank God I'm not that guy. And you know, so look, I'm thinking about that, and that's exactly the way we are with our health and our symptoms and problems. And I know I've got this headache or this migraine or this back pain or this tingling going on, but you know what? It might get worse, and if it gets worse, it's going to be a problem for the future me. I'll deal with it when it gets worse. I had a patient come into the office recently, a new patient who actually, believe it or not, he listened to this show for, he told me, about 15 years. I've had the show for 18 years. And he came in his case, it was a lower back issue. He had been just kind of dealing with it. He had gone to massage therapists. He had had cortisone shots and kind of just was eating Advil as needed for years, for roughly 15 years, he said. And eventually he decided, hey, look, I need to go get this looked at, you know, at our office at Thrive Chiropractic structurally. So the patient comes in, we do our full evaluation, and his lower back shot. It's history. He had waited so long, and the degeneration and the nerve damage was so bad, you know, that we sent him to the neurosurgeon, and they opened his back up and drilled two rods into his lower back, into his spine. And you know, this is the cost of doing nothing, or this is the cost of waiting with symptoms. This is the cost of minimizing or marginalizing your symptoms, saying, "Oh, well, I'll deal with it later," or "It's not that bad yet," or "The Advil helps." This is the cost, you know. This is what the problems of the future you look like, according to Bart Simpson. So, you know, I just want to encourage you, don't be Bart Simpson. You know, don't wait. Don't ignore the present and just tell yourself, you know, that's going to be a problem I'll deal with later. Because many times, or it's not many times, but sometimes it's not correctable later. You know, fortunately, our bodies have been given a smoke alarm, and it's called pain. What is pain? You know, it's an invitation to change. You know, think of it this way. It's late at night, and your family's fast asleep, and suddenly you hear the smoke alarm go off. And you decide to take care of it. You track down the smoke alarm in the house. You find it up in the ceiling there. You reach up and pull the batteries out before going back to bed. The next thing you know, you wake up as a smell of smoke. burning from inside your home, and you mistakenly ignored the warning. You treated the smoke alarm instead of the fire. You treated the symptom instead of the cause. And the smoke alarm going off wasn't the issue. The fire was, right? So this is what happens when we decide to mask our symptoms with over-the-counter or prescription medications. This is what happens when we ignore the symptoms altogether. Millions of Americans every day reach for that pill in order to alleviate their pain or their symptoms, their conditions. And, you know, we've been led to believe that symptom-based care is sustainable. It's not. You know, a symptom is the body's smoke alarm letting you know that there's an underlying issue. Reaching for a pill to silence that alarm is the equivalent of removing the batteries from your smoke alarm and not looking for the fire. So you're going to a doctor of any type, medical doctor, chiropractor, doesn't matter to me. Going to a doctor of any type whose only focus is alleviate or manage your pain is a rotten decision. How do I say this? You know, the symptom is there for a good reason, and it shouldn't be viewed as the enemy. Symptoms, you should be thankful for your pain. And find somebody, find a type of doctor that will look for the underlying cause of your body's dysfunction, not just the outward manifestation, which is a symptom. You know, and since we live our life through our nerve system and our spine, you know, it's our lifeline, and it's responsible for the functioning and the healing of your entire body, it's important to start there. You know, and chiropractic care focuses on removing proper chiropractic care, you know, is not selling you a bunch of equipment for your home to use on your back, selling you supplements, rub-a-dub, ointments, lotions, potions. That's not chiropractic care. Chiropractic care focuses on removing interference to your nervous system through the removal of what we call vertebral subluxation. What is a vertebral subluxation? It's a misalignment within the spine that chokes off the nerve that causes dysfunction to wherever that nerve goes. And by allowing your nervous system to function more optimally, not only will pain subside or go away, but it'll enhance, you know, potentially many other areas of your life, you know, and improve that general quality of life that all of us really want. Every cell, every tissue, every organ in your body could be receiving a better nerve signal. And if that happens, inflammation and pain subsides. Okay? So, you know, headaches, migraines, numbness and tingling in the arms and hands, the legs and the feet. And again, I could go on about this till the cows come home. Not a substitute from healing, hearing from a real patient. I'm going to play clip number two of Colleen, please.
2: My name is Colleen Brophy, and I've been coming to Dr. Walker for the last 4 or 5 years. My general physician told me to come to a chiropractor because I had complained about some headaches. And I was pretty upset because I didn't think I believed in chiropractors. So I came here because I had met Dr. Walker's wife. And instantly my headaches went away. So then I continued coming here and coming to some of the seminars. And the seminars were really interesting. And I found out how my health could be improved from maintenance and coming every week. So I did. And since that, I have had no flu, very limited health issues, none that I can think of. My cholesterol went down. The curvature in my spine is much improved. And treatment I tried in the past was medicine, pills. I don't take any pills. I take no medicine now. And these are some of the changes, and I've been so healthy that I would truly suggest people, and I tell people, to come to Dr. Walker because of all the changes in my health.
1: So we got to wrap things up here. Before we do, you know, we have a special, really special gift for three listeners a day. But before I talk about that, look, symptoms are there for a reason. Listen and pay attention to when your body whispers so you don't have to listen to it when it screams, right? Some of you are already in that screaming mode where your body's screaming at you. If that's the case, it's an overdue issue, needs to be addressed properly now. If you're somebody whose symptoms are what we would call a whisper, this is just a great opportunity to head off a problem before it becomes more significant or before it's not correctable. Whichever spectrum you're at, we're going to give you a gift today. The first three callers, we are going to donate to you an opportunity to allow you to come into the office, sit down with me personally, and have that complete spinal evaluation and testing, which includes the infrared thermography scan, the infrared laser device that we run up your spine that generates a graph within that moment so you can see the functioning of your nervous system and where any areas exist that may be problematic. And so the only way we know, you know, how to help you is to check and to do the testing and then go from there. So here, that phone number for the first three callers, get your phone handy. If you're in the car, please pull over. Don't do this on the road. My wife and kids are on the road. Please don't do it. Yeah, but for the first three callers, that consultation will be completely complimentary. That phone number is 393-LIVE. That's 393-LIVE. 393-LIVE, otherwise known as 393-5483-5483. Once again, 393-LIVE. If you get the voicemail, don't hang up. Just leave your message, and we'll call you right back. All right. You guys have a great rest of the weekend. Blessings. Great health, happiness to all of you. We will catch you next week, same time, same channel. So long.
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7: The Northeast takes a hit. I'm Roxanne Evans, Fox News. Coastal communities across the Northeast are facing severe weather as a rare early autumn nor'easter brings damaging wind gusts, torrential rain, and dangerous coastal flooding across New England. Fox's Chanley Painter has the latest.
8: A powerful and dangerous nor'easter continues to hammer a large chunk of the East Coast with heavy rain, damaging winds, severe flooding, and strong surf. Conditions are forecast to worsen Sunday morning around high tide, amplifying hazardous coastal conditions across the Northeast. Neighborhoods along the Jersey Shore have already seen extensive flooding. Similar scenes also playing out in New York. The storm is blamed for at least one death there. Right now, more than 100,000 customers are without power and nearly 5,500 flights have either been canceled or delayed. Over 40 million people will see some impacts before it's all over. The storm is forecast to move onshore in the New Jersey area Sunday. Rain and strong winds will continue into Monday morning before conditions gradually improve across the region.
7: And a swimmer is missing off Long Island's Robert Moses State Park as the powerful nor'easter brings waves as high as 18 feet to the area. Hurricane Nolo is bringing dangerous winds and flooding as it passes south of Hawaii's Big Island. Fox Weather's Robert Ray reports.
9: This entire roadway, this town, has water rushing through the streets. Unfortunately, all this water coming down mountainsides, it has nowhere to go. These are similar scenes to what happened during Hurricane Lala just about 5 weeks ago.
7: Hurricane Nolo follows Hurricane Lowell in early September and Hurricane Lala in August. At least 12 people are dead and dozens remain missing after a vessel carrying traders capsized in eastern Congo. More than 50 people were on board when it overturned Saturday night. 15 people were rescued. 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
10: 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Welcome back to the Get Pure Air Show, and thank you for joining us today. I'm your host, Michael Crothers, and I'm the president and owner of Pure Air Conditioning. On this show, we talk about a variety of topics regarding your air conditioning and heating system. And if you listen to the show regularly, you know my goal is to educate and inform the listener so that you can make the best decisions in regards to your own air conditioning system. If I can deliver some knowledge that helps you make a better decision for you and your family's comfort, air quality, and quality of life, then I think I've done my job. An educated customer is always our best customer. I'm also very proud of the team that we have here. We invest heavily in the technology that makes us more efficient, and we invest heavily in training our staff so that we can deliver the best products and services to you, the customer. We have training every week for our technicians and installers so that we can be sure that they are as educated, efficient, and professional as possible before they enter your home. We also live here and are committed to giving back to the community. We support local toy drives, women's shelters, cancer charities, and other community programs. We will highlight some of these charities and programs during our shows. Pure Air Conditioning is also one of the larger companies in the area. We have clean vehicles, honest and upfront pricing, and the staff and resources to get to all of our customers quickly. So today, if you need help with your air conditioner, please contact us. There are some good air conditioning companies in the area. If you have found one, that's great. If not, I hope you can consider us your friend in the business. I'm confident that we can earn your trust. 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
11: Good morning, Southwest Florida. I'm Michael Crothers. I'm the owner of Pure Air Conditioning. We've been keeping Southwest Florida cool and comfortable since 2008, and today we're doing another homeowner Q&A with a little bit of hurricane preparedness information. As I always say, this isn't one of these shows where we're just trying to sell you something every 5 minutes. My goal has always been education. The more you understand your air conditioning system, the better decisions you'll make, whether you hire us or someone else. But we hope you consider us your friend in the business. Today we're tackling questions we haven't discussed before, questions we're hearing every week from customers over the phone. Okay, first question. Should I replace my air conditioner before it breaks? Age isn't everything. What I mean by that is I've seen well-maintained AC systems that are still efficient at 15 years old. Something else, maintenance history. Being consistent with your maintenance will keep the surprises away, but also being consistent with your AC company will help you get your problems solved faster because we will have data points already and a run history and know what type of system you have and know what type of issues we dealt with in the past at your residence, and therefore we will find solutions to problems faster. Refrigerant type. If you have a 20-year-old air conditioner, it is probably R22 refrigerant, and when it is ready to be replaced, the refrigerant should be reclaimed and turned into a distributor that will then send it to a refrigerant company that will recycle it. If you have 410A refrigerant, I would worry much less about switching over to the new R454B or R32. That's the new refrigerant. You know, I just spoke about it a little bit ago, but repair history matters. We talked about it. It's awesome to have a few years of history with a customer because we work out a lot of issues with the system, and usually in that couple of years if they've had quite a few issues. And we know kind of what to look for, what's happened before, you know. Why did this happen last time? Okay, we've got a long drain line at this house. Okay, what do we do here? Also, electricity bills play a part in this as well. If you have a seemingly high electricity bill, that may be your indication that something is amiss with your air conditioning system. It is the appliance in your home that consumes the most electricity. Even being slightly low on refrigerant in your unit can cause your electricity bill to go up dramatically. How much longer would your system need to run if the coil inside of it that's supposed to be 100% cold is only 50% cold? Twice as long? Probably. A little more than that. Comfort. Is your older system giving you the comfort that you're desiring? And if you don't know a two-stage or a variable speed compressor system, you've never lived with one of those, and you know, you just don't know what you don't know. What is your comfort worth when you got an older system? Is it worth replacing that system just to get a higher level of comfort in your home? And let's just try to put that into numbers here. So 75 degrees and 48% humidity in your home feels amazing. You're lower than 50% humidity. You're in the middle. You're not freezing out. But if you've got a single stage, if you've been in Florida for a while and you've got a single stage air conditioner, then you're probably more used to 75 degrees and 58% humidity. A 10% humidity change in your home is life-changing here in Florida. We're still going to deal with it when we go outside. I get it. But when you're in your home, a 10% swing in humidity is amazing. You're also going to save a bunch of money on your electricity bill by keeping your AC system probably at a higher temperature because you've got a much lower humidity level, so you feel more comfortable. So in an ideal world, we would, you know, like to be your air conditioning company that is keeping your existing air conditioning system alive and running efficiently for as long as possible. You're going to need to replace it eventually, and if we're doing right by you, we would hope that along with your other quotes, you would heavily consider us, and we could do the install for you down the road. But if we're just maintaining your system, we're going to try to keep that thing alive for as long as possible, if that's what you want. But I'd really rather see someone replace their air conditioning system on their schedule than having them call us on a Saturday afternoon where they have no air and the family's miserable and they don't know what to do and they're really concerned that they're not going to have air conditioning for a week now because they don't know who's going to come to get a system installed for them. So, you know, if it's in doubt, let's start getting some quotes. We do offer free estimates, but that's generally my answer to, should I replace my system before it breaks? There are definitely advantages. And I think one of the bigger advantages of that is comfort and not being surprised by it. Okay, question number two today on this segment. What's all this talk about the new refrigerant? It's probably the hottest topic of this year and last. R410A is the outgoing refrigerant as of January 1st, 2025. However, that refrigerant will probably be around for the next 20 years, just like the refrigerant before it, R22. Check me on Google. You can still buy it. R454B is the new refrigerant that has a little bit of propane in it, but it also is said to have a lower global warming potential. Okay, it's also a lot more expensive than R410A. But the reason that they made the change to the new refrigerant, which is the R454B or R32, depending on the manufacturer, from R410A is because of a lower global warming potential. To get into the nitty gritty on it, it's, I guess it's kind of like a catalytic converter in a car. You know, we run our exhaust through that catalytic converter that's supposed to break apart those gases so that they then can dissipate in our atmosphere. And they say that the R454B dissipates in the atmosphere much better than R410A. So that's really what it is. Okay, it's mildly flammable. That's not fun. but it is designed safely. The new R454B and R32 refrigerants are mildly flammable because they contain a small amount of propane in them. The new refrigerant-capable air handlers, the inside units, have sensors to detect if any refrigerant or propane has leaked out, and it'll shut the system down. Realistically, it would take a huge amount of propane to build up enough to be dangerous. This is not as concerning to us as professionals as it may seem to you, because the manufacturers are putting these sensors inside of the air handlers, and we've been given some education on what the real danger is. If, you know, existing R410A systems are not illegal. Originally, the way the law was written, it was that the 410A systems would not be able to be installed past 2025, obviously in 2026, but now we are able to install them in 2026 with the caveat of being able to find one and a customer that still wants the R410A systems. Me personally, I'd take an R410A system all day long. And also, there's no need to, with the new refrigerant, there's no need to panic to replace your system. But by the way, we don't have many 410A systems left. We might have six. So, you know, first come, first serve on those. But no need to panic replacing your system because of the new refrigerant. Your existing system still has parts readily available for it and can take refrigerant in conjunction with a repair, meaning you're allowed to add the refrigerant if you're replacing a coil or, you know, compressor. The only time I would really consider replacing is for efficiency, and because the system, the existing system isn't cost effective to repair any longer. So just your typical reasons to replace it. Also, great time to mention, we are running an AC maintenance special for radio listeners for $59. We will arrive in a clean truck, in a clean uniform and booties, and perform a thorough AC maintenance checkup, which includes a free sanitization of your air handler included at no extra cost, using a safe product that is designed for residential air conditioning systems. That's $59. For a comprehensive air conditioning maintenance, you must mention this show. And you could put that towards a maintenance plan if you choose to sign up on something like that. Okay, let's go with the third question here. Is it worth upgrading to a variable speed air conditioner? This will probably be our last question on this segment. Let's talk about what a variable speed is. You need to understand what a variable speed is if you're considering it. Most people hear variable speed and they think of the inside unit, the blower motor. Oh, it's a variable speed blower motor. No, I'm actually talking about a truly variable speed that has a variable speed compressor outside as well as a variable speed blower motor. That system has the ability to run at 600 different speeds. It's going to run at the lowest speed it possibly can to maintain your temperature that you set it at. And what that does is that slows down the air. It brings more air through the home over a longer period of time, but it slows it down and it allows it to pull humidity out of the air better than any other system possibly could, because it doesn't have the capability to run at all those different speeds. All right, I got to close. So I just want to say we've been serving Southwest Florida since 2008. My goal with this show has always been simple: help homeowners understand their air conditioning systems before they have an expensive problem, if I can. And if there's a topic you'd like us to cover, email us at info@getpureair.com. 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Thank you. 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They also provide funding for cancer research. I like to give to this charity because almost all of the money raised is kept local. They have a 100% volunteer board with almost no overhead. 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
10: 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I'm Michael Crothers, owner of Pure Air Conditioning. We've been keeping Southwest Florida comfortable since 2008, and today we're doing another homeowner Q&A show. This isn't one of those shows where we're trying to sell you something every 5 minutes, by the way. My goal has always been education. The more you understand your air conditioning system, the better decisions you'll make. Today we're tackling a few questions that we haven't discussed before, questions we're hearing every week from our customers on the phones. We also want you to know that there are honest air conditioning companies out there. We've all heard about Bruno. Part of what makes Pure Air Conditioning special is that we want to educate our customers. We know you have a lot of choices out there. Please choose wisely. Hopefully you consider us your friend in the business and choose us. Okay, so first question. Customer was asking the other day, should I leave my thermostat at one temperature all day? And they get this on the phone constantly. And I believe it's, I believe it really regards to trying to save a little bit of money on your electricity bill a lot of times. But first, to answer that question, we will need to know what your lifestyle is like in order to give you the proper guidance. But one thing I'm going to say from the outset is that you should not be raising your temperature more than 3 or 4 degrees on that thermostat when you go away for the day. I say that because you're going to be miserable when you come back to a hot house that takes 2 hours to cool off. So let's not go too far off of our desired setting from when we are home. Okay, so let's say you're working during the day and you're looking to save a few bucks. The simple answer is raise your set point on your thermostat a couple degrees when you leave and kick it back down to your desired set point when you returned. And I know I say let's save a few bucks, but I would recommend that you get yourself a nice Wi-Fi thermostat that you can set a schedule on so you aren't constantly trying to do this yourself when you leave and when you come home. But we can do this manually if you like as well. Okay, let's say you're going to, remember the question was, where should I set my thermostat? What temperature should I set it on? Which is kind of a personal decision based on your comfortability level. Let's say that you're going away on vacation for a week or two. Again, if you're that keen on what temperature it is inside your house in real time, we really need to get a Wi-Fi thermostat on the wall so that you know what's going on when you aren't there remotely. Also important to know, some of these thermostats will tell you what the relative humidity is inside of the house. You're going to want that type of a thermostat if you go with a Wi-Fi thermostat. And the reason why is the relative humidity is actually more important than the temperature when you are away. The mildew and the mold that forms in higher humidity levels is what damages your home and your belongings, not temperature. I didn't say temperature could not damage things in your home. What I am saying is that the microbial and mold growth may do much more damage to your personal belongings than heat, and it might destroy them too. So going back to the temperature thing, where to set it. Every house is different, and you will have to see what temperature to keep it at and keep an eye on it to see what your humidity levels are at that temperature. If you're gone for a week or two, I would say, you know, you could set it 4 degrees, 5 degrees higher than your normal operating temperature. But we do want to keep checking that humidity level. If that humidity level is high, then lowering the temperature until it is, you want to lower the temperature until the humidity level is not high. Remember I said when I started doing this radio show years ago, I spoke about the biggest byproduct of your air conditioning system cooling your home is the fact that it's pulling water out of your air. So the biggest byproduct of your system working is pulling humidity out of your air. Lower the temperature, lower the humidity.
11: Obviously, if you don't have a Wi-Fi thermostat, you're just going to set the temperature on the thermostat before you leave. In that case, I might just go a couple degrees higher as if you were leaving for the day. It's absolutely critical that we understand that we cannot just shut our systems off. Like, say we might be able to in Arizona, where the humidity level is much lower. In Florida, our air conditioners need to run to lower that temperature based on that thermostat setting, but they also need to run all day to pull the water out of our homes, like I just spoke about. And just to say it one more time, we need to run our systems to pull the humidity out and prevent mildew and mold growth inside of our homes. It's another reason we don't really want to raise our temperature more than 4 or 5 degrees higher than our normal set point, you know, when we're just gone for the day, unless we know what that humidity level is inside the home. You've got to know what that is. You don't want the system to never kick on because it's set to 85. So it does have to run. I do need to say something. I'm not trying to scare the crap out of you, but if you leave your house for 3 months in the summer and you don't have someone coming and checking that place every week, or you don't have a Wi-Fi thermostat on the wall to monitor it yourself, you can set up alerts that can notify you if the temperature raises too high. If you don't do that stuff, you're just playing with fire. I've seen it where people have left for the summer, and about a week after they left, their drain line backs up, and they came home to a house that needed to be remodeled on the inside. So, if your air conditioner is not running properly, another thing to consider, if it's not running properly, it's not going to pull the water out of the air inside your house. And if that goes on for too long, that humidity level, like a clogged drain line, will shut down an air conditioning system if it's set up right with the float switch. If that goes on for too long, the humidity level can get up to 80 to 90%, which is when you're going to have microbial growth. Microbial growth starts to grow over 60 and 65% relative humidity. Finally, if you have a separate humidistat hooked up to your thermostat, can we please get that thing off your wall? Half the people get confused on how to set them in the first place. They end up setting them wrong and end up costing themselves thousands of dollars to send all of their linens and everything to the dry cleaner. Who can get out most of the mildew spots, but not all of them. And it's just, come on. You can wire them in series or parallel, depending on what contractor you hire to put on a humidistat. Let's get a thermostat that has a humidity reading. Let's get rid of that humidistat. They're just a problem. Okay, I just want to mention, we are running an AC maintenance special for radio listeners only for $59. We will arrive in a clean truck, in a clean uniform and booties, and perform a thorough AC maintenance checkup, which includes a free sanitization of your air handler included at no extra cost, using a safe product that is designed for residential air conditioning systems. So that's $59 for a comprehensive air conditioning maintenance. You must mention this show. Also, we do have maintenance plans. You can decide if you want to have your system checked out once per year or twice per year. I would highly recommend twice per year. And if you want to take advantage of our $59 air conditioning maintenance, we will actually put that towards a maintenance plan of your choosing, whether you want to do our standard plan, which is once per year, or our plus plan, which is twice per year. Most people ask us if we clean anything on a maintenance. It's probably maybe what you're thinking. Absolutely. We clean the indoor coil. We clean the outdoor coil. Every time you have us come out to service your air conditioning system, it's going to be running better because it's going to be cleaner. It's going to be running more efficiently because it's going to be cleaner and maintained. Furthermore, when you have a maintenance plan with an air conditioning company, you're developing a relationship with them that helps to keep them accountable. Us, the air conditioning company, and that is a benefit to you. We will have history on your system and probably even know what to look for before we get there if you do need an emergency.

0: please give us a call and let us come out for $59 and find out why I say we want to be your friend in the business, someone you can rely on. Besides, to find someone the day you're having an air conditioning emergency sounds horrible. All right, next question. Why is one room always hotter than the rest? Okay, we're going to get through this one quickly. We're running out of a little bit of time in this segment here, but it's simply a matter of how balanced your duct system is. But also, it could have a lot to do with the windows and where the sun is hitting. Where the sun is towards the end of the day, it's usually a lot more intense, you know, around 2 or 3 or 4 o'clock than it is around 10 a.m., obviously. That room might be cool in the morning, but hot at night or hot in the afternoon. The good news is we can fix it. And it may cost some money by redoing some of the ductwork, but I worry you're also throwing away some money on your electricity bill by cooling parts of your house that you don't necessarily want to. Or should I say overcooling parts of your house that you don't necessarily want to, just to cool the other areas. Some people even like their master bedroom super cold when they sleep. Maybe the answer isn't more ductwork. Maybe the answer is a ductless mini split in that room so that you are just cooling that room and not the entire rest of the house. And finally, if we're dealing with a large system and you are particular about certain rooms staying certain temperatures all day long or even by a schedule, we can put in a zoning board. We can put in some zoning sensors in those rooms and dampers in the ducts and dial that in for you if that's what you're after. So, all right. So we had to move through that quickly. We're going to leave it there. But I just want to mention to you guys, you know, we've been serving Southwest Florida since 2008. My goal is with the show has always been simple. Help homeowners understand their air conditioning systems before they have an expensive problem. If there's a topic you'd like us to cover, email us at info@getpureair.com. 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
2: News. I'm Paul Stevens. The New Jersey shoreline taking the brunt of an ongoing nor'easter, stoking memories for many of 2012's Superstorm Sandy.
3: People who live here in Ocean City say this is the worst flooding they've experienced since Sandy. That rain is coming down really heavy once again. That's because the storm is actually swinging back towards the Jersey shore. So we're expected to be the final bullseye. It was hard to place during the forecast, but now it's looking like the Jersey shore is it for the worst impacts.
2: Fox Weather's Katie Byrne Reuters says the FBI's job site has been hacked.
4: The digital extortion group called Shiny Hunters says it breached FBI employment files, stealing personal information of current, former, and even prospective FBI employees. Reuters also reports the group claims to have access to specific names and job descriptions involving work in intelligence and counter-espionage spaces.
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0: 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I'm Mark Eicher. 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
1: Lieutenant, did you hear what you said in there? Master Sergeant Hotchkiss often asks me questions like that as we ride along in the pickup truck on the flight line. We've just come from a meeting or an aircraft status update where I had been trying to sound like I knew what I was talking about, and he would kindly let me know that he could see through it. Sergeant Hotchkiss was 15 years older than me, but technically I outranked him. I was a new lieutenant assigned to an aircraft maintenance unit in the Air Force. The captain had put me in charge of the night shift. But Master Sergeant Hotchkiss, the crusty, mustached mechanic driving the pickup along the flight line where we parked the jets, he was the guy who was actually in charge. This is how it works in the Air Force maintenance world. They take a young officer, usually fresh out of college, and team him or her up with a seasoned non-commissioned officer, an NCO. The officer is in charge, but the NCO is the teacher. And whenever Sergeant Hotchkiss started asking me loaded questions like, "Were you listening to yourself talking in there, LT?" part of me wanted to fire back and defend myself so that I could look smart, at least in my own eyes. But another part realized what was happening. He was trying to teach me. But that meant having to swallow that familiar, bitter feeling of having to reckon with the fact that I had just said or done something dumb, and I didn't even realize it. You probably know what this feels like. Think back when you were learning how to bake cookies, or drive a car, or do algebra. You thought you knew what you were doing, but you didn't. You didn't know that baking soda is not the same thing as baking powder, or that diesel fuel is not the same as unleaded, or that you can't distribute exponential variables by addition, but only by multiplication, duh. You didn't know what you didn't know. But you did know the feeling when you realized that you said or did something that everybody else in the room knew was dumb. You know what that feels like, to be taught, or to get schooled, as they used to tell me when I still played basketball. My 16-year-old son tells me that basketball players don't say that anymore, Dad. Oh, well, what do they call it when someone drives past you and scores in your face? They say you got broke or cooked. These days, I'm getting schooled by my 16-year-old. Whatever generational slang we use to describe it, we all know the feeling. And this was how it felt for many people in the presence of Jesus of Nazareth. People were getting schooled, although Jesus had a way of teaching people without demeaning them, helping them learn without making them feel lesser. Read or listen to his four historical biographies in the Bible, the Gospels, Matthew, Mark, Luke, and John, and you will see school in session. But you won't see Jesus being mean about it. You probably had teachers like that in school or on the job. For me, I think of Master Sergeant Hotchkiss. He showed me respect. I knew he wanted the best for me. He never suggested that he was better than me. He just had more time on the job. He'd seen more and done more, and he knew it was his responsibility to teach me, and he helped me to learn without making me feel lesser. Looking back, I'm grateful, but I didn't like feeling dumb in the moment, which is often how people felt around Jesus, except that sometimes they weren't so grateful. All of this is exposed in a confrontation between Jesus and the religious leaders of his day. In the Gospels, the religious leaders say all sorts of dumb things. They don't know what they don't know. Now back up the story a moment. Jesus had followed on after a famous preacher called John the Baptizer, or John the Baptist. John had caused quite a stir, baptizing his students, preparing the way for God to come and restore his kingdom. But John had been arrested and incarcerated because the authorities were threatened by him, which left all these hungry students without a teacher, temporarily. The last thing John said publicly was that Jesus is the one whom John had been sent to prepare the way for. So Jesus has a huge following, even bigger than John's. He had devoted 3 years to walking around ancient Israel, teaching, performing miracles, doing good. Then he goes to Jerusalem, the capital city, the seat of power, religious and political and military and economic power. And he rides in on a donkey. Crowds are praising him, calling him God's chosen king. He goes into the temple in Jerusalem and starts acting like he's in charge, like he owns the place, cleaning house, declaring judgment on the temple leaders. And these leaders confront Jesus. They ask him, "Who gave you this authority that you do these things?" Now, we're told that there's no such thing as a dumb question. But if you've been listening to the story of Jesus thus far, you might wonder if this is an exception. Jesus, he can see through all their posturing, and he says to them, "I will also ask you a question. Answer me, and I will tell you by what authority I'm doing these things. The baptism of John, was it from heaven, from God, or from man?" And that's when the religious leaders start to taste that bitter feeling, because they know that they're about to get schooled. They put their heads together and see the trap, or at least what they think is a trap. They think Jesus is trying to shame them, but in truth, he's trying to save them. They know that if they say John's authority was from heaven, from God, then Jesus would say, "Why didn't you trust him then?" But if they said that John was speaking on his own, making it up as he went along, then they would get in trouble with the people, because most of the people believed that John had been speaking God's truth, that he was a prophet. So they answer Jesus, "We don't know." Now, sometimes saying, "I don't know," is the best thing you can do. It's a sign of humility and teachability. But in these religious leaders' case, it's not that. It's a cover to avoid looking dumb in public. "We don't know." It's not a humble plea to be taught. It's their attempt to dismiss the question so that they can look smart. Jesus sees through it. "Then neither am I going to tell you by what authority I'm doing these things," he tells them. But he doesn't give up on them. Instead, teacher that he is, he takes an indirect approach. And this time, they don't even see it coming. Jesus asks them, "What do you think? A man had two children. And he went to the first and said, 'Child, go and work in the vineyard today.' And the child answered, 'I don't want to.' But later, after he changed his mind, he went. The man went to the other child and said the same. He answered, 'I will, sir.' But he did not go. Which of the two did the will of his father?" They say, "The first." Jesus says to them, "Truly, truly, I say to you, the tax collectors and prostitutes go into the kingdom of God before you. For John came to you in the way of righteousness, and you did not believe him. But the tax collectors and the prostitutes believed him. And even when you saw it, you did not afterward change your minds and believe him." That's from the Gospel, according to Matthew chapter 21. It's the perfect parable for the situation, because however they answer, Jesus has them. Whether they point to the first child or the second child, either way, they're about to get schooled. Neither of the two children in the parable is admirable. Both disrespect their father, one to his face, the other behind his back. It's just that the first one changes his mind. He has a come to Jesus moment, like former prostitutes or ex-tax collectors. Tax collectors who, by the way, used a legal technicality to get away with stealing from their own people. Tax collectors and prostitutes behaved shamefully. They had disrespected themselves, their neighbors, and their God. Maybe they did it willfully, or maybe they just didn't know what they didn't know. Either way, When they tasted that bitter feeling of being exposed, they changed their minds, like the first child in the story. And now in the saving presence of Jesus, they were invited to learn from their mistakes without being made to feel lesser. The religious authorities, however, were like neither of the two children in the parable. Faced with God's kingdom coming in Jesus, they said no to his face and no behind his back. They are unteachable. Often we hear sports coaches say that raw talent and hard work will only get you so far. What a player really needs, beyond some skill and work ethic, is to be coachable, to be teachable. And the same is true for most other domains in life. Sometimes we Christians portray ourselves as having it all figured out. Sometimes we think that what separates us from others is that we have all the right answers. Sometimes we act as though being right is the most important thing about being a Christian. But we need to remember that the early Christians, the first Christ followers, were called disciples, which is a word that means learner. And to be a learner, you need to be teachable. To be teachable is to admit that you don't have it all figured out. To be teachable is to realize that you don't have all the right answers. To be teachable as a Christian is to become like an ex-prostitute, a former thieving tax collector, and welcome the invitation to learn from Jesus without being made to feel lesser. It also means having to swallow that desire to save face and look smart. It means, by the grace of God, having your mind changed, having your pride cooked and your self-sufficiency broken, crucified on the cross with Jesus. But that is the one thing the religious leaders won't have. They won't be teachable. What keeps people from being teachable today? It's not all that different than it was for the religious leaders of Jesus' day. Deep down, we have the same reasons. We don't want to look dumb in front of people we want to impress. We don't accept that we are not self-taught individuals and never will be. We don't want to be totally dependent on God, on his word, and on his spirit, and on his people. But in our age, the information age, in some ways it's even easier to stay unteachable. How so? It's the illusion of power. The fact that nearly all information is just an internet search or an AI summary away, that makes us sometimes feel like we really do know it all and that we don't need anyone to teach us. Now, even on a human scale, it doesn't take much to see that the power we're promised in this information age is an illusion, because information is not the same as knowledge. Knowledge is having the right information for the right context. It means knowing what information to pay attention to and what to ignore. Information is not the same as knowledge, and knowledge is not the same as wisdom. Wisdom is knowing how to adapt and apply knowledge in diverse, complex, constantly changing contexts. So the power of all this information at our fingertips, without being taught knowledge and wisdom, it's an illusion. But that's all on a human scale. The claim of Jesus is something even bigger. The Jesus that we meet in the Bible isn't just putting himself forward as the smartest person in the field of religious knowledge. He's the smartest person in every field of knowledge, because he's the creator of all knowledge. He is the truth in person, the Word of God made flesh. At least that was his claim. And that's exactly what led to his death. The religious leaders had him crucified because they rejected his claim. God disagreed and raised Jesus from the dead. What the risen Jesus means for us is not just that our self-taught power is an illusion, but also that Jesus is our only true teacher, because all truth is his truth, no matter who happens to profess it. That's why Jesus told his followers not to call each other teacher or instructor, because He said, you only have one teacher, the Christ, and you all are brothers and sisters, and the greatest among you will be your servant. And whoever exalts himself will be humbled, and whoever humbles himself will be exalted. Matthew chapter 23, verses 8 through 11. For Christians, what makes us teachable is not fear of being publicly humiliated. It doesn't grow out of shame. It doesn't come from being made to feel lesser. Being teachable comes from the assurance of being loved. Of course, getting schooled includes the humiliation and death of your pride. But without the assurance of being loved by God, your broke, cooked pride will just make you either resentful or defeated. But when you trust that your teacher, the teacher, cares for you, you become willing to go through the crucible of being taught. Jesus loves you enough to make you teachable. And he sends you many teaching assistants to guide you along the way. For me, as a young military officer, this included Master Sergeant Hotchkiss and many other enlisted personnel, whom I technically outranked but became my teachers nonetheless. Our military career field was aircraft maintenance, as I mentioned, and in the maintenance world, getting schooled sometimes came with love, but also sometimes felt a little like getting hazed, such as when they sent the new guy to the supply warehouse to put in an order of 100 feet of fallopian tubing, or 3 yards of flight line. Flight line, remember, was the pavement where they parked the jets. But when you're secure in Christ, you can learn from anyone. Author A.J. Swoboda, in his book, a book that was a huge help for preparing this message, the book is titled A Teachable Spirit, The Virtue of Learning from Strangers, Enemies, and Absolutely Anyone. In the book, he tells how, when he was in his 30s, when he was a respected young college professor with a doctorate and had an impressive list of publications to his name, he tells when he was faced with the humiliating fact that he didn't know what a Phillips screwdriver looked like. His wife was doing a home improvement project. She sent him to the garage to fetch the screwdriver. Dr. Swoboda said that he was standing there looking down in the toolbox and just then realized that he had no clue what he was looking for. His parents were well-educated, but neither had been very handy, and they'd never taught him this stuff. He didn't know what he didn't know. And he said, out of nowhere, a surge of emotion welled up within him, and he began to cry. Why am I crying? What is happening to me? He thought. Cold tears drying on his cheeks, AJ returns to his wife, empty-handed and ashamed. Vulnerably, he named his inadequacy. But it was also a new chapter for him, because God was teaching him, and not in any expected way. God rarely teaches us in the way we expect. God did it in his way, through the gentle instruction of AJ's wife. AJ teaches introductory courses about the Bible at a Christian university, and he says that every semester when he has a new class, he outs himself with that screwdriver story. And it always hits home. Whether it's ignorance of hand tools or of the Bible, he notices that his students feel a double shame. One, for not knowing, and two, for not even knowing that they were supposed to know. AJ writes, this twofold assault keeps too many of us from becoming the teachable disciples God longs for us to be. So AJ says that before he can teach them, he has to convince them that it's okay to be taught, and that he's a safe person to teach them. A teaching assistant for Jesus. You see, becoming teachable doesn't degrade you. It doesn't mean you're gullible or uncritically impressionable. It just means you're not God. And what a relief that is. But you were made for God, for eternally learning the ways and the mysteries of the God who died and rose to save you. To be teachable, then, is to be loved. In the name of Jesus. Amen.
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1: Thank you, Mark. I'm visiting with Dr. Jeff Gibbs, the author of an in-depth commentary on the Gospel according to Matthew. Thanks for joining us, Jeff.
2: Thanks, Mike. Good to be here.
1: A lot of congregations this weekend are going to be reading from this parable that we talked about in the message today, the parable of the man with two children. And I appreciate in your translation, you note that Jesus calls them children, even though the pronouns indicate that they're sons, they're male children. Yeah. What's the significance of that? He doesn't call them children, though, or he doesn't call them sons. He calls them children.
2: So I actually wonder if Jesus is deliberately avoiding that term, because the key issue here is not how good are you? It's what do you think of Jesus? And they hate him. They're trying to trap him and they want to kill him. See, and so that's the person of Jesus is at the center. And the tragedy, of course, is that the religious leaders, at least some of them, of the people are hating and wanting to destroy the one whom they should have been welcoming and worshiping. So Jesus himself, through this whole section, is right at the center. He's the only son in this part of Matthew, if I could say it that way.
1: When we think about trying to apply it, who are the likely people that this parable would be addressed to today if we could apply it in that way?
2: I might kind of gently suggest that in some ways, it's the leaders of the new Israel, which is to say pastors like you and me, church leaders, who have to just always make sure, God helping us, that we never make ourselves too big, and we always hear the message of John, repent, because God needs to do a radical thing. And he's going to do it. He's going to gather the wheat into his barn, and he's going to burn the chaff with unquenchable fire. We ourselves have to be constantly in touch, not in a paranoid way, but in a humble way. We believe John, and so we believe in Jesus. We don't try to trap Jesus. We let Jesus be the Lord, which, of course, if he's exalted, then I'm humbled. It's a little harder to apply this parable precisely because these are the enemies of Jesus trying to trap him, and he, in turn, is trying to trap them, right? To be honest, I think it's a kind of a simple application. Thank you, God, that you have saved me from myself and not allowed me to go into this place where these highly trained, very sincere, very pious people find themselves, that is, opposing Jesus. So the fact that I believe in Jesus and that I worship him with the Father and the Spirit, one God, now and forever, I've been spared this fate. It's not the kind of application that you hear a lot in church, but this is I would simply say this is more difficult to honor the context and then to apply it to our lives today.
1: Change their minds. You know, that's a repeated two times. You did not change your minds. They changed their minds. So there's a Christian way, even if it's just returning to gratitude,
2: yes,
1: could be a wonderful change of mind that we,
2: yes,
1: could re-experience,
2: yes,
1: frequently.
2: They were resistant to being taught. This is one of the things that I used to tell seminary students is one of the most important qualities of a pastor is that he'd be teachable. I mean, you teach, but he needs to be teachable. And that applies to all of us, right? And so, yeah, Lord, make us open to seeing our flaws and to hearing the message of John and the message of the one who has come in righteousness. That is to say, to put things right. That's what righteousness means, I think, in this context. It's not so much about doing good stuff. It's that Jesus has come to put things right between us and God and ultimately to fix the world. It's a powerful truth. So,
1: Lord, make us teachable.
2: Amen. Make us teachable.

0: music courtesy of the Hymnal Project of the Michigan District of the Lutheran Church, Missouri Synod. Now Dr. Ziegler invites you to join him in praying the Lord's Prayer.
1: Lord Jesus, remember us in your kingdom and teach us to pray. Our Father who art in heaven, hallowed be thy name. Thy kingdom come, thy will be done, on earth as it is in heaven. Give us this day our daily bread, and forgive us our trespasses, as we forgive those who trespass against us. And lead us not into temptation, but deliver us from evil. For thine is the kingdom, and the power, and the glory, forever and ever. Amen. The Lord bless you and keep you. The Lord make his face shine on you and be gracious to you. The Lord look upon you with his favor and give you peace. Amen.
0: 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I'm Mark Eicher. 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
1: Looking for strongly worded letters? 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It's a dog whistle for 92.5 Fox News. 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
2: It's still rough. I'm Paul Stevens, Fox News. A strengthening nor'easter still charging up the East Coast, leaving one man dead in Brooklyn, New York, and a swimmer missing off New York's Long Island, and more than 70,000 customers without power in the Northeast.
3: This is not a hurricane, but it sure does feel like one. So some of those reports this morning, we're seeing 81 mile per hour wind gusts at Montauk, at JFK, 56 miles per hour. And here on Long Beach, it's really touch and go. So we do see that wind pick up a little bit at times, and then at other times it dies down like we're seeing right now. And that's really the nature of this storm. We know this nor'easter, it does move a lot different than your traditional tropical system and the way it spins. So at times you'll see those bands move through, bringing that heavy rain and high wind like we're seeing right now. And then at times it does get a little bit more normal and a little more calm. So that's why at this time officials are still telling people to stay off the roads and stay inside.
2: 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In Ocean City, New Jersey, Fox Weather's Katie Byrne.
4: People who live here in Ocean City say this is the worst flooding they've experienced since Sandy. That rain is coming down really heavy once again. That's because the storm is actually swinging back towards the Jersey shore. So we're expected to be the final bullseye. It was hard to place during the forecast, but now it's looking like the Jersey shore is it for the worst impacts. We have streets submerged in water row after row. Dozens of streets have been underwater since yesterday. It has receded a little bit, but this morning's high tide is really our last big shot at significant additional flooding. We have some roads still closed here in Ocean City as forecasters expect us to get this heavy rain on and off throughout the afternoon. Crews yesterday in Ocean City were busy sending high water trucks, multiple of them, to go rescue people who were stuck.
2: And coastal flooding will also continue to impact the greater New York City area from this storm. 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
14: Saturday, September 26, 2026. I'm Jared Halpert. Pomp and pageantry for China's leader making a state visit to Washington.
15: These are the kinds of things where we need to make it clear that these are wartime kinds of activities. They may view it as more of a business transaction, but when you're targeting Americans, that is a serious problem.
14: And the Senate stalls on reining in data centers in the Iran war.
16: The Senate was scheduled to be in this coming week. There was a lot of talk that they would not be in session so people could go back and campaign. There's not things they have to do. It's not like we're trying to fund the government or the debt ceiling or something by a certain deadline. So the decision was made to keep the Senate in session so that they would have at least a test vote this coming Wednesday to get Democrats on the record to say, hey, are you for this or not?
14: This is the Fox News Rundown from Washington. The highest honor a president can bestow on a foreign leader is a multi-day state visit. That was the welcome for Chinese President Xi Jinping this week. The summit was high stakes with a lot of issues, putting the two leaders of the two largest global economies at odds, among them tariffs and trade, China's support for Russia and Iran, and of course, artificial intelligence, dubbed this week by President Trump as super intelligence, or SI.
17: The decisions we make in these areas today can promote peace and prosperity for decades and decades to come.
14: Xi notably addressed the burgeoning technology in his remarks through a translator.
18: We have both the capability and responsibility to develop and manage AI for good and ensure that the development of AI is always under human control and serves the well-being of the people.
14: Several AI leaders from NVIDIA, OpenAI, Google, Tesla, and Amazon attended a state dinner Thursday night. Lawmakers from both parties have long warned about China's ambitions and say Xi, the communist leader, is no friend or ally of the U.S. and complained all the red carpets, the military showcases, and lavish dinner were inappropriate.
15: I mean, I understand the criticism, but I view it in the lens of President Trump is showing respect to the people of China, to the Chinese leader. We don't like their form of government. We don't like many things that Xi does. But at the same time, he's a gracious host. He wants to be someone who is able to communicate with President Xi.
14: Michigan Republican John Molinar is the chairman of the House Select Committee on Strategic Competition with the Chinese Communist Party.
15: And so I'm not concerned about that. I think if anything, you know, it was a show of force between a lot of business leaders who Xi respects. You had some military displays and it showed a lot of impressive things about the White House. But, you know, so I understand, you know, we don't want to celebrate that Xi Jinping is leading China, but at the same time, we want to have a relationship with him.
14: Is that relationship right now a friendly relationship or a foe relationship?
15: I'd say it's adversarial. And, you know, we cooperate in some areas. We are trading partners in many respects. But at the same time, you know, we have concerns about the Chinese military buildup. We have concerns about their stealing American technology and using unfair trade practices to drive our businesses out of business. There are many aspects of their human rights and, you know, a different view about human dignity. So there are many challenges in that relationship, but it's important that we do have a relationship. Hopefully, can influence them in a better direction, but at the same time, make sure our national security interests and our economic security interests are respected.
14: From what you have seen thus far, from what you've been briefed on, what was the most important takeaway from this state visit between the two presidents?
15: You know, I think, again, just establishing that there's ongoing dialogue, that, you know, if there are problems that exist, that there are communication channels that can de-escalate conflicts. I think that's important, but I haven't seen any change in policy towards Taiwan, and I think that's important. I think, you know, the issues of whether they're following through on their previous commitments of agricultural purchases, clearly they are not. They are not following through on their rare earth minerals commitments. And so those issues are being discussed and maybe not in a format of a major dinner, but, you know, behind the scenes, those messages. And one that's very important is, you know, the reports of China helping Iran target U.S. service members and the concerns about their supporting Russia, Iran, and these are all very concerning and I believe are being addressed through these channels, but not necessarily in a public format.
14: Yeah, you referenced that report, and the reporting is that China supplied satellite imagery to Iran. One, do you think that they did that? And two, if they did, what should be the U.S. response?
15: Well, here's the thing about China. They would say that these were Chinese businesses that, you know, sold, you know, information and that it wasn't a Chinese government. But what we know about the Chinese economic system is the government controls everything. The Chinese Communist Party, anything that they request of a business in China, the business is required to do it. So let's not pretend that there are rogue business actors who are not doing the bidding of the Chinese Communist Party. So I directly attribute that. They certainly portray plausible deniability whenever something like this happens. So I'm very concerned about it. I believe the reports, and I think, you know, these are the kinds of things where we need to make it clear that these are wartime kinds of activities. They may view it as more of a business transaction, but when you're targeting Americans, that is a serious problem. And, you know,
14: you point that, I mean, this puts U.S. troops in physical danger, in mortal danger.
15: Well, and let's remember, you know, President Trump, when he learned about China's role in the fentanyl crisis in America, supplying the chemical precursors, he took action and put tariffs on China because of the fentanyl problem. And of course, China denied that it was doing this, and we had a lot of evidence to the contrary. So, you know, President Trump will take action. We may not know exactly, you know, how that plays out, but be sure these things are taken very seriously by our commander in chief, as well as our military leadership.
14: I want to talk about artificial intelligence. I know that was a big part of the discussion, a big part of the agenda this week. President Trump calling it super intelligence SI, says that he does not want to see any slowdown, does not want to see any guardrails beyond the Justice Department. I was struck by President Xi's opening remarks, where he suggested there is at least some responsibility that the United States and China have here. What did you make of that comment in that opening setting? And can China be trusted to adhere to whatever guardrails both sides maybe agree to?
15: Yeah, that is a great question. You know, we saw during the COVID crisis that they weren't actually forthcoming and cooperative and helping identify, you know, the source of the virus, and you know, there were a lot of international agencies, the World Health Organization, that they were part of. They could have been very cooperative and helpful and saved a lot of lives. So I'm not optimistic that they're going to be, you know, the responsible players when it comes to, you know, this kind of technology. Having said that, I think his message was right, that there needs to be human accountability. We don't want machines, computers, robots going rogue and no person able to, you know, shut things down. So I think every company has a responsibility, whether it's through product liability, through, you know, laws that will be enforced by the Justice Department, has a responsibility and accountability to make sure that they are not, you know, allowing a runaway train, if you will. Having said that, part of Xi's goal would be to get America to stop innovating so that they can catch up in some of these areas. And I think that would be a mistake. So I'm all for continuing to move forward with research, innovation. But yes, of course, there are guardrails, both in terms of, you know, laws on the books. And if there are areas where we need to have further regulation, let's do it in a common sense way that, again, encourages innovation. But if there are gaps, we certainly have the ability to put in regulatory, you know, changes as well.
14: Is that something, as a member of Congress, that you would be hesitant to do if there wasn't global buy-in? In other words, you don't want to put up regulations or guardrails for U.S. companies that would not apply, you know, across the ocean.
15: Yeah, I think that's a good point, where we need our allies working together with us. When it comes to nations like China, Russia, Iran, North Korea, do I think they will follow those norms? Probably not. And so I think we need to be responsible with our own actions, with our own areas, again, with limited government regulation of private sector investment and research. But at the same time, we have a responsibility to mankind and human dignity that says, you know, we put the interests of, you know, our founding principles ahead of any, you know, economic or some other priority. So Absolutely, we have that responsibility. But again, you know, many of the people who are calling for regulation are saying, hey, look, this is very dangerous. It reminds me a little bit of the climate change discussion where people were saying, okay, the world's going to end in 10 years if we don't, you know, ban fossil fuels. Well, you know, sometimes people use hyperbole to try and make the case. And in this case, I think, yes, we need humans in the decision-making role, not relying on, you know, technology to make these moral decisions. But let's not over-regulate just out of fear. Let's do it based on sound science and common sense.
14: Let me finish with this. How fearful should Americans be of China? Is this like the Soviet Cold War kind of relationship, or should we view it a little bit differently?
15: You know, I think it is. There are a lot of similarities. China is not our, you know, it's not a neutral party in these conflicts, fomenting, you know, Iran, Russia. They do want to see themselves in a dominant role throughout the region, threatening our allies, and they want to defeat America when it comes to, you know, global influence. So I think we need to be clear-eyed about that. At the same time, we do need to have a relationship. We do need to have a trading relationship, and that's important. But let's not give them our best technologies. Let's not help them enhance their military capabilities. And we have to also recognize that their spying apparatus is unlike anything seen in human history, in my view, because they have laws on the books, their national security laws, that require every Chinese national to do the bidding of the Chinese Communist Party wherever they are in the world. So I know we need to go, but I appreciate the chance to talk with you.
14: Thank you, Congressman. Appreciate it, and safe travels.
15: Hey, you bet. All right.
14: Thank
15: Take
14: you.
15: Care. Bye-bye.

0: 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I was only 19, scared, pregnant, alone. They said there was only one way out, but I wanted my baby to live. I just didn't know how. 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
11: Here's a look inside the Beltway. I'm Jeff Manasso. Secretary of State Marco Rubio has another job in the Trump administration. President Trump has signed a commission making Secretary Rubio his permanent national security advisor. Rubio's the first person to hold the job since Henry Kissinger served both roles for President Richard Nixon. Rubio has also been the acting national security advisor for more than a year following the departure of Mike Waltz last May. Waltz is currently the U.S. ambassador to the U.N. Two progressive lawmakers are unveiling a bill that would create oversight of the

development until some guidelines are established. The bill provided to the Associated Press would also create a federal agency to oversee advanced AI. It comes as some leaders in the industry have called for Congress to impose guardrails on the technology, and multiple employees at leading AI companies have endorsed the bill. The legislation would permanently prohibit artificial superintelligence, which is defined as a system that has the capability to plan and execute the destruction of humanity. For the Fox News Rundown, I'm Jeff Manasso.

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1: 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And Casey will fight corruption in Washington by banning our representatives and their families from trading stocks, cashing in on inside information at the expense of the families they represent, the reformer South Florida needs. 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
2: 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Right all along.

I'm Chad Pergram with the Speaker's Lobby. Congress will not address AI until after the midterms, and perhaps well after that, if at all. The House of Representatives adjourned early last week until November. That means no action on AI anytime soon. Maybe next year. Independent Vermont Senator Bernie Sanders recently convened a bipartisan bicameral briefing with AI experts, among them Jeffrey Hinton. He is a Nobel laureate and is sometimes called the godfather of AI. Hinton characterized rogue actions by AI agents as a mini Chernobyl. That refers to the nuclear plant meltdown in the former Soviet Union in 1986. When pressed how long Congress has to act on AI, Hinton said months, maybe a year. The issue is that AI is learning and growing. Its knowledge compounds on itself. GOP Louisiana Senator John Kennedy tried to get the Senate to approve an emergency AI kill switch bill, but fellow Republican Rand Paul of Kentucky blocked Kennedy on the floor. Paul says a kill switch could impede AI innovation. With the Speaker's Lobby, Chad Pergram, Fox News.

0: President Trump says he has a big decision to make about Iran.
1: Will a deal be made with Iran that lets them rebuild and create a far greater country than it ever was before? Maybe one of the greatest in the Middle East or even the world? Or do I annihilate the Islamic Republic and do it quickly, never giving them a chance to kill and destroy people and countries again?
0: Addressing world leaders at the United Nations, President Trump also hinted at a deal ending the war after the November midterm elections.
1: They're waiting to see how I do in the midterm election. What they don't realize is that I'm not running.
0: The president says regardless of the outcome, he'll still be around for more than two more years.
1: I gave absolutely no credence and will not give credence to the election when it comes to Iran. It doesn't even enter my mind. The only thing that does is that Iran will never have a nuclear weapon.
0: But while President Trump says he won't let midterm politics factor into his next steps in Iran, Republicans on the ballot in November are concerned about the war and the impact on prices. A war powers vote in the Senate this week put that on display.
2: And I was struck by the fact that this one didn't pass, considering the direction that Republicans have been going, you know, trying to distance themselves from the president, especially their views about the war in Iran.
0: Chad Pergram is Fox News chief congressional correspondent.
2: And you had, some vulnerable senators, people like John Husted, Republican of Ohio, who voted to support this. I thought that was rather interesting. I think that you're seeing a weird situation right now on the Republican side of the aisle, where some Republicans are also, let's do no harm. It's one thing when we're a little bit further away from the election. We're now in about that 5-week range, give or take, and people are really starting to pay attention. And on one hand, John Husted might feel, I'm already in the most competitive Senate race, in the country already. What can I do to maybe stay in the president's good graces and make sure they infuse money into my campaign? I mean, that's a theory. We don't really know. But I think that caught a few people by surprise, considering the general direction that the lack of support has been going for the president and specifically for the war in Iran.
0: How are folks on the trail handling the question of the Iran war?
2: Well, you're starting to see people, really say, hey, we need to do something about these gas prices. Ashley Hinson is a House member, Republican from Iowa. She's running, for the Senate seat there to succeed Joni Ernst, who's retiring. And, she has said, we have to do something about this. Ag is a major issue in the Hawkeye State. Somebody who we probably wouldn't have been talking about maybe just 5 or 6 weeks ago, Roger Marshall, Republican senator from Kansas, appears to suddenly have a race. This is Kansas, mind you. They've not sent a Democrat to the Senate from Kansas in about 100 years, frankly. I mean, that's remarkable. And so he has also been weighing in on that. I think that you had some people when the president was talking about potentially changing this policy and cutting off the diesel exports. Yeah. That really, kind of shocked people, especially in the farm community, because you might limit how much, is being sent abroad. Okay, there's more for us here, but then the overall price of diesel would shoot up around the globe.
0: The underlying current, it's a war and it's war and peace and foreign policy, but the underlying current, to your point, Chad, is affordability, right? How it is driving up prices, the price of energy in particular, in a lot of places where Republicans are playing some defense.
2: Yes. And I think just the general overall lack of popularity in the president, which is why people are trying to put some real estate between themselves and the president. I think there's a lot to that. But just the idea that midterms are always a referendum on the president. And we've seen some pretty damning polling in some races lately, just in terms of the delta between the generic ballot for Democratic House candidates and Republican candidates, some shifts by the Cook Political Report, which is the gold standard, for adjudicating yeah. House and Senate races. Where they stand. And now some of that's natural, Jared, because I want to caution people, we're not even into October yet. And it's often the case that you see races start to break late. I think what is interesting to me on this front is that Iowa is an agricultural state. We knew that there would be a Senate race there. We thought it might not be as competitive as it is. It is. And then you look down the ballot a little bit, and there's two to three House seats, maybe even four, but certainly two, that could be very competitive. Well, you know, Iowa, you know, some years ago, you know, has gone all red, all in for Trump. It wasn't that long ago that Barack Obama won that state. You know, it's been a while. I mean, that's a long time ago in a galaxy far, far away. But things have evolved a little bit here very quickly, and that's what you're seeing on the ground in a lot of individual states.
0: Let me talk about this other issue, too, as it relates to energy and affordability. That's the Ratepayer Protection Act. There was that executive order that President Trump signed, this pledge, basically, that these companies are committing to the White House, committing to the federal government, that they will pay for their own energy. It will not increase energy consumption or prices for consumers when these data centers are built. Obviously, data centers, AI, very controversial right now, big political talking point. But this idea that Congress can force these companies to make sure that these data centers aren't hiking up costs for other folks was really popular in the House. It was like 400 and something to two, right?
2: 417 to three. Not many things passed in Congress. 417
0: that's what I'm saying. So why was it blocked by Democrats in the Senate if it's so popular, especially at a time where affordability is top of mind for voters across the political spectrum?
2: Now, here's what happened. They passed this bill in the House, 417 to 3. Republicans in the House say we need to have something on affordability. We need to do something on affordability in the eyes of the voters, at least salvage maybe a few seats here, you know, to say, hey, it's just not us, you know, talking about the big, beautiful bill from last year. This bill would make, as you say, these utility companies, would make these tech companies, I should say, pay for their utilities that have been driven up the cost of water and energy in these regions where there are data centers. Okay, that sounds great. So about a week and a half ago, John Husted went to the floor, tried to pass it by unanimous consent. That's where all 100 senators, mm-hmm. you know, can say, great, let's do it. Or if you have just one say no, they object, it's stuck. Well, Martin Heinrich, who's a Democrat from New Mexico and is the top Democrat on the Energy Committee, came down and objected. And some people commented that they thought that Heinrich looked a little bit peeved at doing that. If you looked at his countenance and his body language, it may be so, because a lot of people think, actually, this is a good bill. But guess what? We're getting close to the election. And the theory was that they did not want to give John Husted a win just before the midterms. So I asked that to Chuck Schumer, the Democratic leader in the Senate. Specifically, I said this wasn't an effort to stick it to Husted. He said no, and he said the following. That bill is a fraud. Whoa. 417 to 3?
0: I was going to say, it got 400-plus votes in the House.
2: So we caught up with Senator Husted, and we asked him, you know, what do you make of them trying to block you and everything else? He said, you mean to tell me that Hakeem Jeffries and Alexandria Ocasio-Cortez voted for a fraud bill? He said, no, this is all about, you know, Ohio. The Senate was scheduled to be in this coming week. There was a lot of talk that they would not be in session so people could go back and campaign. There's not things they have to do. It's not like we're trying to fund the government or the debt ceiling or something by a certain deadline. So the decision was made to keep the Senate in session so that they would have at least a test vote this coming Wednesday to get Democrats on the record to say, hey, are you for this or not? And if they vote no, then they can parade this around the country and say, you know how those Democrats talked about affordability? Well, they're not really for it. They're opposed to this bill. And specifically, they can run that in Ohio in favor of John Husted and say, hey, he tried to pass this bill and those bad Democrats, they blocked the bill. And you know how they are, you know, and they're not for affordability. And this is a problem for Sherrod Brown. You know, John Husted, and in a different way, and this kind of distills the AI debate into a more specific degree, the data center issue, You know, when he was Speaker, Lieutenant Governor John Husted was very much in favor of data centers. You can go back to Sherrod Brown when he was in the Senate getting, you know, a grant for doing some AI and data center research about some of their cooling systems and things like that. And also, guess who builds data centers? Trade unions. Trade unions are a close tie of Sherrod Brown's. So guess what? If they're not built, you know, they don't care what they're building. You know, if you're not building something, you're out of work. So that's not a good thing there. So does that start to cut into Sherrod Brown? It's a real interesting one.
0: Let me finish with this, because President Trump spending the Saturday at a college football game, Longhorns volunteers in Knoxville. Mm-hmm. What, and I say that to just kind of ask, where are we with the college sports bill, which has taken up an awful lot of coverage, not just in news, but this is a big sports story as well, as you know, Chad.
2: Yes, it is. And I can tell you that this bill will pass Monday night, sometime between 5:30 and 6:30 p.m. Eastern time. And I think that you know, the president, as you say, going to the football game, he's pushed this. He pushed for the Senate to stay in session in August and try to pass this. That didn't happen. It wasn't quite ready yet. There were some concerns at some point about whether or not the bill went far enough to protect, men from playing women's sports. And you had, a number of senators, who got bent out of shape about that in August. In fact, the president was pretty serious in his criticisms of those Republican senators, saying they were lying about the bill. But bottom line, this is going to be the most monumental piece of legislation on sports, or college sports specifically, that has passed at least one body of Congress in decades. And I have covered this issue probably more than any other reporter on Capitol Hill. I've covered the NIL issue, hearings, unionization of collegiate teams. I've done this for about 5 years now. And so the fact that they are finally on the precipice of getting this done is significant. But again, the House of Representatives, this won't be taken up until the midterms, which is something that Hakeem Jeffries flagged, of course. The House is out. And we don't know how the election will go. So what will be the temperature and the appetite? And if you get to January 3rd, and you've never synced up in the House, or maybe the House passes a different version and they have to line it up
0: over,
2: and they have to play.
0: Yeah.
2: You don't have enough time, and then they have to start over. Well, completely different. You know, the Democrats, for that matter, could be in control of the Senate. And so I don't know, does this bill get 70 votes then? It was very bipartisan. Maria Cantwell from Washington State worked with Cruz on this. Maybe this goes away.
0: It will be a fascinating few weeks to watch as we get closer and closer to the midterms. Obviously, to your point, the midterms driving all of the agenda on Capitol Hill. Chad, always appreciate these chats. Have a good weekend.
2: Thank you. You too.

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7: In effect for New York City as a nor'easter is off the Atlantic coast. It'll bring rain, wind, and high surf through the weekend. Here's New York City Mayor Zohran Mamdani.
8: Live in a basement, know your exits, and be ready to move if water approaches. Do not drive or walk through floodwater. 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
7: Eight counties in New York and eight counties in New Jersey are also under states of emergency. A New Mexico jury has found Facebook liable for deceiving users about privacy protections. Fox's Lisa Lucera.
9: The trial centered on accusations that Facebook deceived users about a data breach stemming from a third-party personality quiz that harvested data from about 87 million people and sold it to political consulting firm Cambridge Analytica.
7: A judge will make the final decision on penalties. America's listening to Fox News.

look outside the Beltway. I'm Tanya J. Powers. Pennsylvania firearms instructor Sean Stark is pleading guilty to killing U.S. Army reservist Private First Class Christopher Lopez earlier this year at the Letterkenny Army Depot. Letterkenny listed Stark as a firearms and active shooter instructor in a 2024 press release. The incident happened during a training exercise. Stark's plea deal could result in up to 8 years in prison. Texas investigators are looking into possible crimes in connection to deadly flooding at Camp Mystic last year. Court documents say the investigation could include manslaughter or negligent homicide charges in the deaths of 27 girls at the camp. Investigators are looking to obtain electronic records of the camp's owners, saying they could provide evidence of crimes. No charges have yet been filed. The owners of Camp Mystic are accused of having inadequate emergency plans and neglecting to relocate children despite having flood warnings. And the best colleges ranking for 2027 from U.S. News and World Report lists the Massachusetts Institute of Technology as the top college in America, edging out Princeton, which had been number one on the magazine's list every year since 2012. Princeton dropped to number two. Harvard was third, Yale fourth, and tied at fifth were Stanford and the California Institute of Technology. For the Fox News Rundown, I'm Tanya J. Powers.

0: 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Now a look at sports.
1: A pair of doubleheaders in Major League Baseball Friday as a nor'easter approaches. The Yankees and Orioles splitting both games in the Bronx, with Baltimore winning Game 1 10-2 and New York taking Game 2 6-3. And the Red Sox swept the Cubs at Fenway Park with a 4-3 victory in Game 1 and a 2-0 shutout win in Game 2. The final game of their season will take place on Sunday in Tampa Bay due to the impending storm. And in the NBA, Golden State Warriors star Stephen Curry has reportedly agreed to terms on a 2-year, $116 million contract extension. That's your sports on the Fox News Rundown. Tony Genualdo, Fox News.

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0: Tomorrow on the Fox News Rundown from Washington, Jessica Rosenthal talks to Housing and Urban Development Secretary Scott Turner about the administration's goal of bringing down housing costs and making home ownership realistic for millions of Americans. We'll also recap the latest Fox News power rankings as we close in on the final month of the midterm campaign. Until then, thanks for listening. I'm Jared Halpert from Washington.
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8: Leaving a path of destruction, I'm Roxanne Evans. The nor'easter barreling through the East Coast has turned deadly, with one man killed by a falling tree in Brooklyn, a swimmer missing on Long Island. More than 40 million people across 10 states bracing for the heavy rain, damaging winds, and coastal flooding as states deploy emergency teams. Fox's Caroline Elliott reports.
9: Here on Long Island, but it is another windy day here on Long Beach. We were looking at some of those reports from overnight, and we saw 81 mile per hour wind gusts at Montauk. And here on Long Beach, we're still seeing 49 miles per hour. In fact, it is so windy, it's even making the surfers over here nervous. This week, we have seen surfers out here trying to get in on some of the action when waves were really high. We know, of course, that wind will continue to be the big story out here. We've already seen some of those damage reports with downed power lines and trees around Long Island, with some of those power outages now at around 30,000 customers without power.
8: Well, a swimmer disappeared off Long Island's Robert Moses State Park as waves reached 18 feet. Hurricane Nolo skirted the Hawaiian Islands while gaining strength, but the danger isn't over. The storm churning south of Hawaii's Big Island, maximum sustained winds of 90 miles per hour. Forecasters warn Nolo could strengthen further, bringing the threat of flash flooding, damaging winds, and dangerous surf. The storm comes as parts of Hawaii are still recovering from recent hurricanes. At least 12 people dead and dozens missing after a vessel carrying traders capsized in eastern Congo. More than 50 people on board when it overturned Saturday night. 15 people were rescued. Authorities are still continuing their search efforts for those missing. 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

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I am your guy, Brad Shelgren, and this is the Power Preparation Show. 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All right, here's what we're going to do for the next hour. We're talking about power, specifically what happens when the grid fails and what you can do about it right now before the lights go out. And I'm sure nobody needs to explain this to you, but between the summer storms, the heat, and whatever comes out of the Gulf, you already know the power is going out. It's just a question of when and for how long. Because here's the thing nobody tells you. The power grid is under attack from five different directions at once, and only one of them is the weather. America's energy grid, well, it's old. Engineers grade it a D+. Foreign governments have been caught sitting inside it, substations have been physically attacked right here on American soil, and data centers are draining faster than anybody can build at new capacity. And yes, the storms are getting worse. Five problems, one result, at your house. Today you'll hear from Suncoast Power Solutions founder Brian, design expert Kelly Lara, veteran ABC 7 meteorologist John Patrick, Brad Reinhardt from the National Hurricane Center, and City of Tampa Emergency Management Director John Antopoulos. And most importantly, we'll hear from your neighbors, people who will tell you exactly what happened at their house when the power went out and theirs stayed on. So let's get into it.

0: Let's start with veteran ABC 7 meteorologist John Patrick out of Fort Myers in Naples. JP has tracked a number of major systems that hit this state, but when the big one came, he learned the hard way at his own house.
1: That was a hurricane that, when I got into this business, I knew there was going to be some nasty weather that I would have to cover from time to time, but I never imagine it would be anything as bad as Hurricane Ian. I mean, that's by far the worst storm that's come through this area of Florida. I mean, there were parts of the Sanibel Causeway that got washed away from the water. Actually, with the storm surge, the water got pushed up the Caloosahatchee, and it was actually on the way back out as the water came back out from the river back into the Sanibel Causeway. It was the pressure that built up as the water was being pushed inland. That pressure being released and the water coming back out, that's what washed away the Sanibel Causeway. We had, if memory serves me right, we had over a million households without power with Hurricane Ian coming through. And that was mostly in Lee County. The importance of having a generator and the importance of knowing how to use that generator, use it outside, do not put it even in your garage because you've got the carbon monoxide that can build up. But having a generator on hand, that was a lesson that I, you know, I'm a meteorologist and Hurricane Irma, my power was out for 6 days. I did not have a generator and that was horrible. So I now have a generator. And so I'm prepared if that ever happens again. I think as piece by piece, as the power grid gets rebuilt, hopefully power outages will not be as prolonged or as widespread as they have been in the past, but that's going to take a very long time. So a piece of advice for me is to have a generator on hand.
0: So when the weatherman tracking the storm tells you he even needed backup power himself, that tells you everything you need to know. 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

0: Now let's hear from one of your neighbors, where we get into the physical reality of an outage as you get older. Here's Joe. His portable became too much to manage, so he made the switch.
1: Oh, peace of mind. You know, we're older now. I had a portable generator, which was hooked up to my natural gas, which was nice, but getting old to wheel it out every week or two to start it up, and then you can't run it in the rain during the hurricane. And it didn't provide whole house connections. One of the other things that prompted, you know, this area has been sort of spared, so to speak, but the last 3 years we've been hit pretty hard. You know, we lost power for 30 hours at one point, and then the next year we lost power at for 60 hours. Which is good. And like I said, it gives peace of mind so that my wife, she can we have to do nothing. 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It gives you perks here and there. 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

0: Now we're joined by Brad Reinhart, Senior Hurricane Specialist at the National Hurricane Center. He watches Mother Nature create havoc for a living and knows firsthand the dangers of extended power outages.
1: Extremely serious. And there's a lot of active work ongoing that's really uncovered the magnitude of fatalities and suffering that occur as a result of these prolonged power outages. I mean, I'll give you an example that you're probably familiar with and your listeners, Hurricane Beryl back in 2024 in Texas. And it struck the upper Texas coast as a Category 1 hurricane. Not only did you have, you know, significant damage and some fatalities from the storm itself, but there were 14 people that died after the fact as from heat-related illnesses as a result of widespread power outages. There were also a couple that died from carbon monoxide poisoning, likely the result of improper generator use. Mm-hmm. So I think while it's obviously easy in a sense to focus on the hazards directly related to the hurricane and what's happening, we're really understanding and realizing now that we've got to message harder the impacts of prolonged power outages that can contribute to the areas that are already impacted severely by a storm. And, you know, if you've got a lot of damage, it's going to make it more difficult to restore power, right? You might have some, you know, larger scale infrastructure issues, but the heat related illnesses, the improper generator use, the lack of, life saving equipment that people have that, you know, relies on power. These are all very significant things that we need to be more aware of. I mean, that's always, you know, a part of the hurricane preparedness messaging, you know, that we do is have people assess their vulnerability to things like extended power outages and then determine, you know, can you safely operate where you live a portable generator? Some people have whole house generators, right? Even better, it just kicks in when the power goes out. Everyone's situation is different, but it's absolutely something that people need to consider when they're making their hurricane preparations and thinking about their vulnerability before the season starts.
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0: Now here's Alan, another one of your neighbors who had a medical reason for getting this done.
1: Well, for health and safety reasons, for instance, we have some medication in the refrigerator that we needed cold 24/7. Also, in Florida, the AC being out in June, July, and August is a horrible experience. So it was important for us to get a generator. 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I have been, we purchased the generator, I think, in June of 2023. And I signed up with them in, I think, July of 2023. They came out. They ran an initial test. They serviced it. I could not be, my wife and I both could not be happier with the service providing us. Peace of mind knowing that within, I want to say 10 seconds, the power going out, the generator kicks on, and the lights, the electricity, the as I said to you, the refrigerator and the air conditioning, and it's like there is no power outage at all, because there isn't.
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0: John Antopoulos is the emergency management director for the city of Tampa. It's his job to prepare for disasters and to mitigate the damage and dangers when they occur. So, he just wants to get you ready should bad things come your way.
1: Really, after a few days without power, we start really getting those cascading impacts. And what we saw during Milton, when we almost had a week without power, after a few days, you start realizing that some of your critical infrastructure that's not on backup power, then that will start failing. And then that can have cascading impacts, whether that's through your pump stations or other type of critical infrastructure like that. But also for our vulnerable communities, like our assisted living facilities, that without power, individuals, there could be a risk to loss of life and also a breakdown in critical operations that have to happen throughout the city. You know, my biggest message to folks is communicate that early, what your plan is, where you're going to go, if you have an evacuation zone that you need to leave, if you're going to stay at family and friends house outside of that evacuation zone, good first way to think about it. If you can't go there, we'll see in about hotels, and then that last resort is know what shelter you would go to. Have that all kind of ironed out ahead of time, who you're going to communicate with that in your family that knows where you're going to be. Because again, if a major storm does come, you're out of power, out of communications, you want to already tell your family and friends where you're going to be during that storm. It's going to alleviate a lot of that. And getting your supplies early. Don't be one of those showing up to Publix or Walmart or one of the other supermarkets last minute, going to bare shelves, trying to get water and things of that nature. Get it early. Think outside the box from lessons learned, what you didn't have on hand during those storms. Get that early. Think about generators. Think about, different type of equipment and supplies that you didn't have that ultimately will make you more prepared this season if we do get an impact. It's going to ultimately lower your stress for your family. Ultimately, you'll be more comfortable during that event, and it'll make your ride through that much easier.
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0: Let's hear from another neighbor. Timothy talks about what it's actually like working with the Suncoast team.
1: And I actually got through to someone who, I wish I remember her name, so pleasant and so nice. You know, and I just kind of expressed my concerns and my thoughts. And, you know, she just, I'll be honest, it was like talking to a family member. All of the people were great. It was the easiest, most pleasant experience I think I've ever been through. If I ever needed to, you know, contact someone, somehow I always got her. 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
1: So, you know, customer service is obviously top on our list, and we've always been able to provide good value to the end user, which I think goes a long way. You know, you're not out, you know, trying to take advantage of anybody. Everybody understands that, hey, you got to make a buck to survive in this industry. But there's, you know, such a thing as overcharging, and there's such a thing as undercharging. We always like to be right in the middle. You know, you undercharge, you're out of business, you overcharge, you know, people catch on and there is no business. So, and then, you know, you have to follow the installation. You have to be modest with your installation numbers. And then after that, you have to follow it up with great service, because in the generator industry, you need service after the fact. And that's what separates us. Oh, yeah. I mean, you know, keeping the lights on to me is probably least of my worries. We're in Florida here. We're in Tampa, right? I want to stay cool more than anything. If you're on dialysis, obviously, yes, that is a huge concern. A lot of CPAP users out there, you know, they want the generators for their, you know, medical needs as well. But there's just so many uses these days. And then take tech into it, right? How many people work from home? They need their routers. They need their computers. You want to stay informed as well. So you need some sort of entertainment device, whether it's a, you know, like I said, a phone, radio, TV. There's too many things that require electricity these days to where you would not, how could you live without one almost? And you know, a lot of people say, oh, well, the cost. Don't let that deter anybody, right? Everybody has their own needs. Now, we have customers that live in, you know, 15,000 square foot, you know, mansions that have generators, but we also have customers that live in, you know, 1,000 square foot bungalows that, you know, and everywhere in between, you know, customers that just want the refrigerator. Oh, if it gets too bad, I'll go to a hotel. Okay. 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So it's not one size fits all. We are truly custom. We're specialists in our industry, and tell us what you want, and we'll size it, and we'll price it accordingly.
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0: Back with another friendly neighbor. Here's Karen, whose house becomes the family safe place when the weather turns.
1: Well, I wanted to do it a couple of years ago. And my husband told me, he said, look, we don't get a hurricane for 10 years. We don't need that. And I thought we did. But anyway, things have changed. The Gulf is hotter. There's more crazy stuff going on. I mean, how many times have we had a bad winter and lost electricity on that and everything like this? And, you know, I'm no spring chicken. And the last time we had the last hurricane here, every day I would take 7 bottles of propane to be filled to keep it going. You know, I can't keep doing this. This is for peace of mind. You know, it's just for peace of mind.
2: Oh, thank you. Thank you for that, Karen. How long were you without the power before when you had the hurricane?
1: The hurricane, we were out for a week.
2: Oh, a good week. Wow.
1: Yeah. And, you know, I have a lot of food in my freezer because, you know, I have a food thing. Okay. And, you know, that was a must. It had to keep going. And of course, you want to have the TV set letting you know what's going on and everything. And what's so great about having this generator put in is across the street is my stepson. Around the corner is 2 grandchildren. And I have 3 great grandchildren around the corner. So what's happened is by putting this generator in, I have become the safe house. So if something happens, they all can come here and the kids can watch TV and whatever, you know, but it's a good thing all the way around. This is not just for me. It's for me, but it's for my entire family.
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3: 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They come out, they take measurements, they find out what is important, what that individual wants run in their home during a power outage when the grid is down. 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Let's find brands, let's find pricing, the best promotions, the best incentives, the placement. And so I lay out an array of options for the homeowner to choose from, essentially. So there are a litany of questions. Obviously, brand is one, right? Should I get a Generac? Should I get a Kohler? Should I get a Cummins? Should I get that Kennerator brand with a 13-year warranty that no one else in the industry has but us? What size do I need to power my home? Can I get by with a 14 kilowatt, a 20, a 26? Is there a reason that I would need a liquid cool? How effective, you know, are they? How long does it take them to come on? So there are a wide array of questions that the homeowner has that they ask me on each and every call. And I provide all of that information, give them all of the answers that they need in order to make a educated decision. Kelly, can you tell me, can you share with me and explain to me what I'm looking for, what I need, and how effective is it going to be? So those are just a few of the things, Brad, that we discuss many times each day.
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0: Another neighbor, another happy customer. Anthony lost power for a week. Listen to what happened at his house.
1: The longest we were out power was 7 days during hurricane. And 7 days straight. We had no power, but we had the Generac. Power, thanks to the Generac, it ran 7 days straight. People were knocking on our door. They said, we heard you got a generator. Can you make us a cup of coffee, my neighbors? Yeah, and you know, people might say that's a cliche, a peace of mind or whatever, but for us, it really is. Mm-hmm. Because we've been without power and know how difficult it is. So when we put the Generac in, I have a peace of mind that no matter what happens, you know, I got power. Don't wait until, matter of fact, we bought an income property right down the street. And the first thing I said to my wife was, we're putting a Generac in. And we put it, so I have two Generacs now, you know, one in this house and one on my rental property, because the people that I'm renting to, I want to make sure that they have power all the time too. A peace of mind, simply put, peace of mind. And that's priceless.
0: A week without power and his neighbors came over for a cup of Joe. That's the whole thing right there. 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

0: stay. Here's a couple, Tanya and Larry. They've seen just about every weather event, so they understand the importance of backup power.
1: Well, we have both been through severe storms, Ivan and Katrina, and plate stuff like that. And I think the biggest thing is it's just a good peace of mind to know that we have a backup generator just in case. An example given, a couple of weeks ago, we had a power failure for about a half an hour. The neighbors had a power failure, but we didn't.
2: No, we didn't.
1: Because it kicked right on within about 15 seconds. We were had electricity back in the house. And it's just a nice peace of mind. Makes me feel rather confident. We have family in the area, and if we're not here, they could come over here and stay at our place. And even if we're here, they can come stay at our place. We have emptied our refrigerator out after storms numerous times, and that gets expensive, especially with today's grocery prices. Our refrigerators will stay on. The house will stay cool, which will eliminate humidity in the house. That way mold doesn't get in. And there's several reasons to list, just
3: we
1: need to talk about.
3: Yeah, Larry's retired military. We've lived all over the country. We've been through a lot of different kinds of storms. Everything from blizzards to some flooding to hurricanes, typhoons, you name it. So there is a lot of really good reasons. And we had a portable generator that plugs into our house for many years, and it worked great. So I was really kind of surprised when Larry, who is one of the strongest men in our neighborhood and can definitely handle it, just said, you know what? Enough's enough. We're getting a whole house generator.
0: Every one of these folks says a version of the same thing. 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

0: And one more neighbor. This is Ron, and this is his generator story.
1: We had two power outages. One of them lasted because of a hurricane. One of them lasted about 2 weeks. And that was a pretty tough one because we'd never gone that long, you know, without power. So we learned a lot from that. The bad part about it is that you lose everything in your refrigerator, in your freezers. Mm-hmm. And you can only put so much in an ice chest or whatever, and then get ice too. So decided, well, and my wife was taking some kind of medication that needed to be refrigerated. So nevertheless, we made the decision to get a generator. I had a generator, a portable generator, but it wasn't enough to pull the whole house. But I also needed I needed a transfer switch to do it right and safely. And I knew that because I have an electrical background. And so it wouldn't pull, it would do some lights, but it wouldn't pull air conditioner, oven, or cooktop or whatever. Because we have electric appliances. So it wouldn't provide any lights, and that's pretty bad that when you're out it, you have no lights, mm-hmm. you know. So I said, okay, we need a bigger generator. Very neat, very professional, cleaned up after itself. I couldn't have been any more pleased with it.
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Let me put it all back together for you. You heard John Patrick, a meteorologist who lost power for days at his own house. Brad Reinhardt from the National Hurricane Center telling you outages stretch into weeks, not hours. John Antopoulos from Tampa Emergency Management telling you mitigation starts long before the storm shows up. You heard Brian, who's been doing this here for 50 years, tell you they service what they sell. And Kelly Lara, explain what he does to fit you for the right generator at the right price. And you heard from your neighbors Joe, Alan, Timothy, Karen, Anthony, Tanya and Larry, and Ron. And remember the five. Your grid is old, it's been infiltrated, it's been attacked, it's overloaded, and the storms are getting worse. 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
4: Some tough conditions. I'm Paul Stevens, Fox News. A strengthening nor'easter continuing to barrel up the East Coast, leaving one man dead in Brooklyn, New York. A swimmer said to be missing off of Long Island, and more than 70,000 customers without power across the Northeast. Fox Weather's Caroline Elliott on Long Island.
5: This is not a hurricane, but it sure does feel like one. So some of those reports this morning, we're seeing 81 mile per hour wind gusts at Montauk, at JFK, 56 miles per hour. And here on Long Beach, it's really touch and go. So we do see that wind pick up a little bit at times, and then at other times it dies down like we're seeing right now. And that's really the nature of this storm. We know this nor'easter, it does move a lot different than your traditional tropical system and the way it spins. So at times you'll see those bands move through, bringing that heavy rain and high wind like we're seeing right now. And then at times it does get a little bit more normal and a little more calm. So that's why this time officials are still telling people to stay off the roads and stay inside.
4: Meantime, Fox Weather's Katie Byrne is in Ocean City, New Jersey.
6: People who live here in Ocean City say this is the worst flooding they've experienced since Sandy. That rain is coming down really heavy once again. That's because the storm is actually swinging back towards the Jersey shore. So we're expected to be the final bullseye. It was hard to place during the forecast, but now it's looking like the Jersey shore is it for the worst impacts. We have streets submerged in water, row after row. Dozens of streets have been underwater since yesterday. It has receded a little bit, but this morning's high tide is really our last big shot at significant additional flooding. We have some roads still closed here in Ocean City as forecasters expect us to get this heavy rain on and off throughout the afternoon. Crews yesterday in Ocean City were busy sending high water trucks, multiple of them, to go rescue people who were stuck.
4: And coastal flooding will continue to impact New York City for some time. 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
10: And folks, we are here. This is a beautiful day as always, and this is the Resny Wealth Report. This is the show that is all about you. If you care about your retirement, your finances, if you care about the advice you're receiving, if you don't want to give up two-thirds of your retirement net worth and income, learn from others' mistakes. Ed, one of my producers, is on the air with me today. Right. We're going to talk a lot about fee-only. Mm-hmm. 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We're going to talk about how it's costing you two-thirds of your net worth by the time you're 65 and how it's going to cost you another additional two-thirds throughout your retirement, but how you can fix the issues. And, you know, as you know, Ed, I've written a report, two-thirds less retirement income and net worth, and this is from layered and stacked fees, making bad investment choices, being sold garbage layered and stacked investments through a fee-based firm, commission firm, which, by the way, 95% of advisors and firms are fee-based, not the only. So we're going to talk about the difference, but these layered and stacked fees, these mediocre investments that you're sold in these fee-based accounts or these third-party money manager accounts often will lead to two-thirds less net worth and retirement income.
11: Right. I don't think we can stress enough the importance of understanding what your advisor is, right? If he's fee only, if he's fee based, if he's whatever. 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
10: So, great question. 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
11: That means
10: is a fiduciary, that's nothing. 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No. And what people are probably saying is, well, yeah, but my guy, he's fiduciary. 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
11: Right.
10: If they're fee-based, that's the potential. And you have a nice advisor. She's a nice person. 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
11: Yeah.
10: They're not the problem. It's the umbrella they work under. And unfortunately, the vast majority of advisors really don't manage any money. They're salespeople with a title, and they're basically selling conflicted products with layered and stacked fees. So 5%, Ed, all firms are like a Resi Wealth Management. They're actually fee only. They're actually a money manager, and they're always fiduciary 100% of the time. So we're a money management firm. We're legally working for the client 100% of the time and have to legally do what's best for the client. The difference with a fee-based firm, which is 95% of firms and advisors, the advisor sells the products that he or she is required to sell through their broker dealer or the firm.
11: Okay.
10: Not the best products, but only the products they're required to sell that have additional layered and stacked fees, conflicts, often not the best investments. It's because they're on a sales agreement. And again, the advisor is required and only allowed to sell these conflicted products that often are not in the client's best interest.
11: There you go. It's in the best interest of that company, right? Of the people that are selling it. It's coming out to their advantage, right?
10: It's come out to their advantage. So think about it. Any firm that you've heard of that is, you know, any of the bigger small firms, the banks, you go to do your banking, they got an investment guy there.
11: Yeah.
10: These are all fee-based advisors. Every one of these firms, okay? So if they're fee-based, that advisor has a list that comes from corporate. Here are the third-party money managers we have selling agreements to sell. Here's the mutual funds that you are allowed to sell. Here are the products we manufacture that you're allowed to sell. All of those products often have added additional cost structure internally. And you're only allowed to sell these products, Mr. Advisor, to your clients. And the more of certain products you sell over another, even in a fee-based advisory account, have added layered stacked fees. And you're often being sold not the best investments, but the ones that are required in the selling agreement. These come against you, the investor, your financial security, and your returns because of you're being sold often mediocre, manufactured garbage on a sales agreement.
11: And so they probably get a bigger commission for certain ones, that kind of thing. Is that right?
10: Right. Well, in a fee-based account, they don't necessarily get commission. They get a fee. But what happens is it's the additional fees that are on the products.
11: Okay.
10: You know, we had a number of calls in this last week, if you remember.
11: Uh-huh.
10: So let's say you're working with some independent advisor. And the independent advisor, you know, has a free steak dinner seminar.
11: Yeah.
10: He'll tell you when you go to his office, we're a fiduciary office. A fiduciary office is not a fee-only firm. You need to read the CRS form and the ADD. We'll talk more about that.
11: Okay.
10: But the reason that those products are in that portfolio is because that advisor gets extra fees and or bonuses, because if you sell these products over these other ones on the sales list, you potentially get a bigger bonus structure or a fee structure paid by the firm. If you look at a lot of these and I would say not a lot, but probably almost the majority, if not all, fee-based advisors and firms, they will manufacture their own family of mutual funds. Okay?
11: Okay.
10: If they use those mutual funds in your fee-based account, they get, not only do they get the fee they're charging you in that fee-based account, but they also get the additional revenues from the mutual fund management fees in addition to additional 12B1 fees and or revenue sharing agreements off their own funds that's in a fee-based account that you're already paying a fee for. So you're like double paying. And this is all disclosed, by the way, in the documents that they have to give you. But the client that's listening to me right now, they're not reading these documents.
11: Well, see,
10: and it's that, being glossed over at best.
11: Right. Isn't it like a, I don't know, a phone book size thing that they're giving you?
10: Yes.
11: Okay.
10: So, again, if you're working with XYZ brokerage firm and they put you in a fee-based advisory account that's with a third-party money manager, they'll give you a big disclosure statement. And it'll say, we often will use our own proprietary investments in your fee-based account. This is the exact language in their disclosure. That is a conflict, and the reason we utilize these is it pays our advisors and our firm additional revenues.
11: Wow. Wow. And, yeah, I'm very guilty of seeing a whole lot of wording, even on the Internet, you know, at the bottom of the page. I'll just go all the way to the bottom of the page and just say, yes, I agree, or whatever. And I don't read any of that stuff. Isn't that similar?
10: But you need to. And if you're a client of any of these firms, if you hire Resney Wealth Management, we give you what's called a CRS form and an ADV form, which is our fair disclosure based upon SEC guidelines.
11: Okay.
10: And a client gets these, and ours are very short, and you know, there's not a lot on there other than our fee schedule and how we manage money, because we don't have the massive conflicts that a Wall Street or a fee-based firm would have, as an example. So ours is pretty straightforward and fairly easy to read. If you go with any of these other firms, what you essentially have is you have a telephone book type disclosure.
11: Right.
10: Most investors are not going to read that. And if they did read it, because it's complicated, they're probably not going to understand it, and they probably will not ask that advisor questions. Now, when somebody comes to Resney Wealth, we bring these things up. And the reason we do that is, in fact, we just had a number of clients that just hired us last month. And when we talked to them, we said, they said, well, the firm we're utilizing now is XYZ. I said, okay. And what's the difference? And so what my staff has been educated to do, here is our disclosure statement. Here's our services. Here is the firm you're utilizing's disclosure statement, which most of these disclosure statements that are right on the firm's website itself. And you can easily read it. Put them side by side and then read it to this new potential client. And they're like, wow. And then they say, well, what does that mean on the current advisor thing? What it means is they're a fee-based firm. Right here on the second paragraph, it says we utilize our own proprietary funds in your account, which pays us more money, which may not be the best funds, but we utilize them because we have a conflict of interest.
11: Right.
10: That same language or very similar language is on 95% of these disclosures that you, the investor, who are utilizing a fee-based firm, which is 95% of firms and advisors, you didn't read it. So don't kid yourself, Mr. Investor. You are being taken to the woodshed, most likely, because you haven't read the disclosure. Maybe you don't understand it, or you are taking it for granted that, well, it's not a big deal. It is a big deal.
11: Right.
10: Because if you have layered and stacked fees,
11: yeah.
10: and your cost structure is double, mm-hmm. it's not what you see you're paying, Ed. It's what you don't read.
11: Oh, that's
10: in
11: so
10: the
11: true.
10: Underlying fee
11: oh, that's
10: structure.
11: So true. Yeah, yeah, yeah. It's those hidden fees, right? Okay, so
10: it's the hidden fees that happen.
11: Mm-hmm. So talking about this and fiduciaries and all that stuff. Let's say I'm just
10: right.
11: John Q. Public. I'm just some guy, and I have an investment firm. Let's call them Ed Jones, whatever. Okay, and I've been working with them for years, and they send me these statements monthly, and I look at them, and I just assume that they're doing stuff in my best interest, when it turns out they're not at all managing my money, right?
10: So what happens is all of these firms will do advisory-type programs, mm-hmm. and when your comment about one firm or another firm, what you yeah. need to do is, again, this is not to say any one firm is worse or better than another.
11: Sure.
10: What this is saying is, investor, read the disclosures.
11: Yes.
10: Ask questions.
11: Okay.
10: Don't take it for granted. So if you're working with that XYZ firm and you've been working with them for years, and then you come in to see Resney Wealth, and we mm-hmm. really explain that difference, people are kind of shell-shocked.
11: I'm sure.
10: They're like, well, I didn't think that was really it. We were paying like a 1% fee. I thought that was everything. I said, no. I said, not only are you paying them a fee, but right here they disclose they're using their own family of ETFs as an example. And the ETF in your portfolio has an expense ratio of 1.46%. Mm-hmm. They're charging you 1% in addition to that 1.46. Your all cost in is now 2.46% a year on that portion of the portfolio. Mm-hmm. And there are additional costs for a lot of these firms with that said. So you mm-hmm. need to look at not what you see you're paying, but what are the other underlying costs of the investments?
11: And that's a big
10: another deal. Great example. Right. We had this is an actual client of the firm that hired us years ago. The person came in to the firm. He had another firm that was fee-based, and he wasn't happy. Came in and talked to us. We explained the difference, showed him, you know, apples and oranges difference. He hired the firm. This is probably, I would say, 5-6 years ago, minimum, maybe 7. And he had a particular private equity fund in his portfolio. This isn't a fee-based account. And he says, well, did this firm earn commissions on this? And I said, it's not that they earn commissions necessarily on that, mm-hmm. but they get 12B1 trailers and incentives to use that fund in your fee-based account. And I said, the fund that you actually have in your account is not the cheapest structure of that private equity fund. Yeah. I still would not use that private equity fund. You have lockups to get out, and the risk and the returns do not meet each other, meaning you're taking more risk for the benefits you're getting out of that investment. And the way that he was explaining the investment by the fee-based firm, this is an alternative investment that'll help diversify the portfolio. And really all it did for this client is give him more volatility, lesser return given that risk profile of that investment. And when he wanted to get out, once he hired our firm, it had liquidity constraints. He couldn't just freely get rid of this thing.
11: Yeah.
10: He had to actually now sell this off over a period of years because of the liquidity constraints these investments, even in a fee-based account with a fee-based firm, have. So these are things investors need to understand. It's not what you see you're paying. What are the other underlying costs of those investments? And it can be more substantially than what you're actually paying. And then you add into the layered part of mediocre investments. Imagine having an ETF, Ed, in your fee-based account that has an annual expense ratio of 1.46%, when you could buy ETFs that have an expense ratio of 4 cents.
11: Oh, okay.
10: And it performed incredibly well. So mm-hmm. now you have an ETF that has a high expense, and the performance of that ETF is really mediocre. Mediocre, lesser return, higher fees. That is it's a double whammy against your retirement security and your portfolio returns. Why I always bring up people have often 2/3 less because of the same situation I'm talking about right now on the show.
11: So is that what you consider baked in those cost fees? Yeah.
10: those costs are in there. So, and again, if you're working with a fee-only firm, that those fees are very transparent. The big thing is a fee-based money manager wants to make sure that that client's cost structure is as low as possible. And legally, they should, okay, because you have a legal responsibility.
11: Right.
10: Unlike a fee-based advisor, where if they disclose all of these misdoings and conflicts, they can still call themselves fiduciary. But are they really acting in a fiduciary capacity?
11: See, that's such a tricky thing. Yeah, that they can even use the word fiduciary is kind of tricky. If you're not paying attention, you assume a fiduciary office is going to take care of you, right? And that's not necessarily the truth.
10: Yeah.
11: Okay.
10: That is not the truth. As an example, there's other radio shows out there where these people will claim they're a fiduciary. Mm. Well, they're fiduciary some of the time, but they're really fee-based. So when you go to their office, oh no, we're a fiduciary.
11: Yeah.
10: When that advisor sells you somebody else's money management third party that he's required to sell through his clearing firm that's disclosed on the bottom of his website.
11: Right.
10: And then, so he's supposed to be working in your legal best interest and he's disclosed that he's fee based, but he can claim fiduciary. But then he wants to load you up on some insurance products and annuities. So part of the time he's fiduciary, and the other part of the time he's not, meaning he's working against you and your money under suitability, selling you annuities and insurance products.
11: I think that's so crazy.
10: So imagine the confusion.
11: Oh, yeah. I can see how there'd be plenty of confusion there. Now, let me ask you this. I know you have a report on your website where somebody can go for free, download this thing, and it gives you all the questions and all the things you need to look for to make sure that that guy's working in your best interest. Is that right?
10: Well, there's a couple things. If you go to Rezny, R-E-Z-N-Y, ResnyWealth.com, R-E-Z-N-Y, go there. You can download for free the two-thirds less retirement erosion crisis report. It is free.
11: Okay.
10: You will learn in more depth what we're talking about today. And again, folks, don't think this is not happening to you. You are being taken to the woodshed. 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Your advisor is not legally working for you as a fiduciary 100% of the time, and they can disclose all these added costs and conflicts and still claim fiduciary. That is the problem that so many investors face. And again, why is that? Because the regulators, I don't think, do as good of a job as they should. Wall Street, banks, and insurance companies hire lobbyists to pass certain rules and regulations. We talked about this a few weeks ago, if you remember, Ed, where the Department of Labor dropped the fiduciary standard that they were trying to pass for anybody working on, let's say, a retirement account, a 401k plan, because the lobbyists of all the Wall Street firms, banks, and insurance companies didn't want to be fiduciary 100% of the time when they were working on your 401k plan accounts, because it's not profitable. Then to get it even worse, they then passed legislation that Wall Street banks and insurance companies can now allow and sell alternative crappy investments. I'm going to use the word crappy because that's what they're going to end up being. Right. And you will now have access to have these crappy alternatives inside a 401k plan, which is going to have more layered and stacked fees, work against your retirement plan, and you're going to have lockups on these investments. This is, in my opinion, this is Wall Street banks and insurance companies, fee-based firms, at their worst. And it's really going to work against retirees and pre-retirees and the retirement accounts throughout their employment.
11: Right. Okay, so here's another thing that's tricky, I think, is that you recognize whether you're part of the financial thing all the time or not. I mean, whether you're paying attention or not, you know certain names, like the banker names, like Wells Fargo or Merrill Lynch or these kind of things, and you assume that they're going to work in your best interest because you've heard the name. I mean, they have to. No?
10: Well, the thing is, again, if any of those firms you mentioned, they're all they're fee-based firms. So sometimes they're commissioned, sometimes they're fee-based.
11: And
10: they, both those firms actually manufacture products and they underwrite products.
11: Unreal.
10: And they,
11: wow.
10: they, you know, they're, but that's all these firms. 95% of firms, again, are fee-based and commissioned.
11: Mm-hmm.
10: So if, so again, sometimes you're fiduciary and they have to disclose that. Sometimes they're really working under a suitability context. They have to disclose that.
11: Mm-hmm.
10: But if you, if the general public doesn't read those disclosures and truly ask questions, and again, this goes back to asking questions, Ed.
11: Okay.
10: If you don't ask questions, hey, are you fee-only fiduciary 100% of the time and get that in writing,
11: mm-hmm.
10: then you're not going to know.
11: That's it.
10: So what I would say is every investor should realize if you're working with a firm, you could pretty much almost guarantee that the firm is fee-based and commissioned. And there's going to be a lot of added layered cost structure and products manufactured and sold to you. They have to disclose it. And then if you want to ask better questions, then you should say, hey, are you a fee-only fiduciary money manager?
11: Mm-hmm.
10: And would you put that in writing that you're a fee-only fiduciary?
11: I like that.
10: 100% of the time.
11: Right.
10: If you do that, you'll real quick, you're going to find out the firm will say, we can't do that because we're not the only.
11: Yes.
10: And we're not fiduciary 100% of the time.
11: Right. Now you're getting down to the brass tacks. So
10: you're getting down to the brass tacks. So again, what I'm saying is, you know, we're not trying to say any one firm is you know, terrible, the worst, conflicted.
11: Mm-hmm.
10: But investors need to ask the questions and get it in writing.
11: They need to
10: know. The best question you can ask.
11: Yeah.
10: Is are you a, and don't let them give you the smoke and mirrors.
11: Yeah.
10: When you ask them, are you a fee-only fiduciary 100% of the time, get it in writing.
11: See,
10: because if you get it in writing, all of a sudden, real quick, you're going to get the correct answer.
11: Exactly. That's what I was going to say. I like the way you say to get a letterhead, get their letterhead, and have them sign off on the fact that they are, you know, fiduciary or working in your best interest, whatever that the case is there. Right.
10: Fee-only fiduciary.
11: Yes.
10: Just have put that on there. 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
11: Right, right, right.
10: If you're working for any of those firms, that advisor can only sell the products that firm allows that advisor to sell.
11: Got it.
10: You, the investor.
11: Uh-huh.
10: Are they the best products? No.
11: Mm-hmm.
10: Are some really mediocre and expensive? Oh, yeah.
11: Mm-hmm.
10: So what happens is, again, if you look at a real fee-only fiduciary money manager like a Resney Wealth Management, the only three investments, in our opinion, that should really be portfolio should be built on are stocks, bonds, and exchange-traded funds, ETFs. Low-cost structure, liquid.
11: Uh-huh.
10: All these other investments that are manufactured, whether it's private credit funds, mutual funds, annuities, structured products, I can go on and on.
11: Mm-hmm.
10: These other 97%, 90% of products out there, and there's thousands of them, these things are only manufactured for additional fees for the firm. And again, but those could show up in a fee-based account, maybe not on a commission side, but there's still added layered cost structure and liquidity constraints on many of those investments in a fee-based account.
11: Mm.
10: Added cost, mediocre investments add up to mediocre for the client. So what does that really mean? It means you have two-thirds less realistically down the road if your expense ratio is just – if your expense ratio and your results are 3% in total less. So let's say your expense ratio is an extra 2% a year that you don't haven't really calculated as an investor.
11: Yeah.
10: And the investments they put in your portfolio are not even beating the indexes. So let's say you're making 1% less on return. So let's say the total is 3% all in.
11: Mm-hmm.
10: That's two-thirds less net worth in 30 years. And then when you retire at 65, you got two-thirds less again the next 30 years.
11: Huh.
10: That is huge. That means instead of having $6 million when you retire at 65, you only have $2 million just by a 3% drag between poor performance and added cost structure in your portfolio. And I will say, from what the people that have interviewed Resney Wealth and the people that we talk to on a regular basis, the vast majority their expense ratio, they never calculated it.
11: Right.
10: When I asked them, do you know what you're really paying all costs of this fee-based firm? And they're like, you know what? I know their charge is a fee, and it's this. I go, no, but you're also paying this, this, this, and that. And they're like, we never knew that. And I said, that's one of the reasons why your performance has been so probably poor is added cost structure.
11: Wow.

0: fee. Uh-huh. Folks, it's happening to you.
1: Right.
0: If you have a commission fee-based advisor, these things are probably happening
1: to
0: your
1: money.
0: Take a look
1: at that. Absolutely right. Absolutely right. Now,
0: if you don't like the woodshed, then you need to read the fine print.
1: There you go. Do you still have the real advisor or fake advisor report on your website?
0: Yes. 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This way you get it in writing. 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
1: Yeah.
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1: See, I think it's a big deal. I do.
0: In today's time, people, you work hard for your money.
1: Right.
0: The one thing that frustrates me, I think, the most is when I have somebody that comes in and they're like, well, I think we did okay. We're making money. And I said, but do you understand really the difference? And a lot of the people that they come into our offices have been referred by existing clients. They might have listened to my TV or radio show, like a show like today. They're listening to the show.
1: Right.
0: I've had people, Brian, I've listened to you for 10 years. And I said, why did you come in 10 years ago? Well, as you always say, I kind of procrastinate. And they said, finally, I got to the point where I started really to do the math. We really weren't happy with the firm we were utilizing. Mm-hmm. And we started interviewing firms. And they said it's amazing how few firms that you actually contact are actually fee-only fiduciary money management firms.
1: Right.
0: And I said, I know. Because people will call us and they'll be like, we talked to 15 firms and you were the only one out of 15 that were fee-only fiduciary money management, and none of the other firms would sign off on it because they weren't.
1: Mm-hmm. That's it.
0: It's sad.
1: So tell me this, that there's also a way you'd mentioned before how you can check out a firm, like to see if they've been censured, if they've been whatever, penalized.
0: The easy way to do it is you go to the SEC site, or you go to the FINRA site. By the way, both of those, the full addresses are listed on that Real Advisor, Fake Advisor report we have on our website.
1: Yeah.
0: You go around there, click on the link, and you're ready to rock and roll and check them out. But you should always check the firm out. Before clients hire Resny Wealth, I tell them, go to the SEC site. See if we've ever been fined or censured. Check us out. And see, if there's ever been an issue, which we have not had. Mm-hmm. But I encourage people to check out our firm. If you go to our website, Resny Wealth, at the bottom of our website, we got our full disclosures. We got our CRS form.
1: Yeah.
0: We've got our ADD form. What's interesting is if you go to these other advisors, they should have the same thing at the bottom of their site, and some do.
1: Uh-huh.
0: Click on those things and compare. Read some of these disclosure statements, and you're kind of like, holy cow.
1: Right.
0: This is, if you really take your time to read it, there's a lot of red flags that start popping up on these other fee-based firms. And I think investors need to understand that this affects your retirement security, who you hire.
1: Mm-hmm.
0: This affects ultimately your performance. Because again, if you have added, layered, and stacked costs and fees on your fee-based account,
1: right,
0: well, those extra layered and stacked fees are coming against your returns.
1: They do.
0: So that means, could you have 2/3 less net worth by the time you're 65? Yes. Could you have 2/3 less retirement net worth and income as you go 65 to 75, 85, 90? Yes. But you can fix some of these things easily.
1: Yeah.
0: And again, not that your advisor is a bad person. Your advisor's working under the bad umbrella. Those fee-based firms, they're working under the bad umbrella.
1: Yeah. Wow. Okay. Let's see. We got a question here. Let's see. This one's from Bob in Fort Myers. He wants to know, let's see, he says, my fee-based advisor at big broker dealer put me into Scion Private Credit Fund inside my fee-based account with long lockup periods. It's underperformed compared to the risk that I'm taking. And am I really in a true fee-only relationship, or Is this costing me two-thirds of my retirement wealth through hidden fees and liquidity?

0: So that's interesting. So Scion is, they have different, this is a private credit fund. I think they do private equity funds in addition, but they definitely have a private credit fund or a number of these, and there's different structures that they have their investments in. But to give you an idea, so if I pull up a Scion, and the symbol for that is CIN, Scion Investment Corporation, you can basically pull that up. You can then take a look at the different funds that they essentially utilize, and you can also take a look at what the expense ratios of those funds are. So some of the funds they could have expense ratios of 3, 4, 5, 6, 7%, some of these private credit funds, not only them, but other ones. And these are the kinds of expenses that people are like, I didn't know it was that high. Expenses do matter in your performance,
1: right?
0: But people will buy investments not understanding. So what Bob you're asking is, your advisor clearly is fee based, not fee only. 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
1: Sure.
0: 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They're selling the products they're required to sell that's on the sales list mm-hmm. of the firm they work for. That's all they're doing. They're not actually physically managing your money.
1: Right. Actively manage your money. Yep.
0: Not actively managing your money at all. In fact, mm-hmm. most are probably pretty incompetent if you had to have a serious discussion about how markets work, the economy, and your portfolio holdings, to be brutally honest.
1: Okay.
0: So again, not to say your advisor is a bad person.
1: Yeah.
0: Your advisor is a glorified salesperson. They're not managing a dime of your money. That's a high reality for most advisors.
1: Got it.
0: And so then a good way to look at it is go look at your account. The vast majority of the accounts that hire our firm are coming to interview Resume Wealth.
1: Mm-hmm.
0: We'll look at them. They're coming from big, small firms, the like. Almost every one of them, if it is a fee-based account, they're selling somebody else's third-party money management.
1: Wow. Got it.
0: So that means they're selling somebody else's service with, again, layered and stacked fees in addition.
1: Right.
0: So those layered and stacked fees are coming against your returns, extra expense. And these are not the best firms out there. That they, if they get a sales agreement, it's because the sales agreement pays that firm better than another firm that they don't have a sales agreement to sell their product.
1: Yeah, exactly. Okay.
0: So people often will say, so you're saying like the mutual funds in my fee-based account, those are not the best. No, they're not the best.
1: Right.
0: But because that firm manufactures those mutual funds they disclose they do,
1: uh-huh.
0: and in their thing they disclose they get extra revenue, and it's a conflict of interest,
1: right.
0: We still use those in a fee-based account, not charging a commission for them, but we get added fees from the management fee of the mutual funds in addition to the fee we're charging you for your fee-based account.
1: Got it. Wow. Okay. So
0: it all adds up.
1: Yeah, it does. Absolutely, it does. So let me ask you this question. We're talking about investments. What about variable annuities? Are they a good idea?
0: No, variable annuities are a horrific idea. Variable annuity, again, is another manufactured product by banks, insurance companies, and brokerage firms and you know, these fee-based firms.
1: Yeah.
0: So almost every fee-based firm sells some kind of an annuity, whether it's equity index annuity, whether it's variable. Variable annuities are complete garbage. Mm. And the reason they're garbage is this. They're sold to investors, and they tell you, you don't have to pay taxes on the earnings till you take the money out. The problem is when you make money on an annuity, is when you do take the money out, it's taxed at ordinary income rates. So often double the tax rate of capital gain, Ed. Does that sound like a tax savings to you?
1: No, it does
0: absolutely not. The typical variable annuity, and I've looked at thousands of variable annuities. I've been managing money over 35 years. I've looked at thousands of variable annuities. The typical variable annuity that I've looked at often has annual expense ratio every single year, Ed, of 3.5% to 4.5% a year. Imagine your expense ratio is 3.5 to 4.5% a year, when it should be somewhere around 1% total cost.
1: Oh.
0: You're paying 2.5 to 3.5% more a year.
1: Mm-hmm.
0: What does that equate to in 30 years? 2/3 less.
1: Mm-hmm. Got it. Yep.
0: Just from the expense ratio.
1: Mm.
0: Even if you had the same investments outside of the annuity,
1: mm-hmm.
0: you'd have, you didn't do the annuity, you have 2/3 less expense ratio. That 2/3 less goes right to your bottom line and grows your portfolio. Instead of being $2 million in 30 years, it could be $6 million in 30 years just from saving 2.5%, 3% a year in expense ratio.
1: Wow.
0: So you tell me why a variable annuity should be in your portfolio.
1: Mm-mm. No, I don't see how
0: you... It shouldn't be.
1: Yeah, no. Uh-uh. And a lot of people
0: have these
1: things.
0: But your advisor's
1: going
0: to sell you.
1: That's what I was going to say. Oh. Okay. Yeah.
0: Millions of people have
1: right.
0: annuities
1: okay.
0: because they think they're getting something they're not.
1: Mm-hmm.
0: They've been sold for lavish commissions to the fee-based advisor.
1: Yeah.
0: Commission advisor at the detriment of your wealth growing. Again, all you're doing is, I'm not saying you're making a better, you don't have a better investment. You just get rid of the expense ratio from 3.5 or 4.5% of your, bring it down to 1. That is a huge difference, and it will take your portfolio and grow 2/3 in 30 years. It's from that cost savings of getting rid of that expense ratio.
1: Yeah, yeah. Well, they make them sound good, don't they?
0: They make them sound real good.
1: Yeah.
0: But unfortunately, people get into these, mm-hmm. takes them 3-4 years. Some people stay with them for 20, 30 years because they don't know any better.
1: And then they're hard to get out of, right?
0: Well, if you get out of a lot of these in the early years, they have surrender penalties. Some could be 10, 12%. Some could be less. Some could be more.
1: Wow.
0: Annuities are horrific. They have liquidity constraints because they don't want you to get out.
1: Yeah.
0: And people, then the pain of getting on and paying a surrender charge is worse than keeping the lousy investment. The whole thing's a sales gimmick.
1: That's
0: and
1: horrible.
0: Unfortunately, it's being perpetrated on every investor out there who's ever bought an annuity.
1: Now, what is it you say about never put your money in a place you can't get it back out of?
0: You nuts.
1: Right?
0: There's no reason to buy any investment that is not 100% liquid
1: there. Yeah.
0: Day one.
1: Okay.
0: Okay. The only investments that should, so again, we're a money management firm.
1: Yeah.
0: We're a fee only fiduciary. So legally, our firm has to always work in the legal best interest of our clients, not when we decide to, like a fee based firm,
1: yeah.
0: but all the time. And we actually manage money. So the only investments in our, what we would utilize in our client portfolio that, in our opinion, should only belong in a portfolio are stocks, bonds, and exchange traded funds, or called an ETF. Low cost structure,
1: mm-hmm.
0: always liquid, okay?
1: Yeah.
0: No upfront commission, back end sales charges. All that is really gone when you have those investments. All the other investments that are out there, the 97, 90% of all the other garbage, thousands of investments,
1: yeah.
0: they're only manufactured in order for those firms to generate additional cost structure revenues for the investment firm, not for the client.
1: There. Okay. So,
0: and again, I've said this before. Mm-hmm. Folks, you're listening to me. Don't kid yourself. If you got a commission or fee-based account, it is happening to you.
1: Wow.
0: And you could say, oh, it's not, it is you.
1: Mm-hmm.
0: It's happening to you. And they might say, it's my brother-in-law, Bob. He wouldn't do this to me. Your brother-in-law, Bob, is the problem too. Your brother-in-law, Bob, works for the big firm or the small firm. He's fee-based.
1: Mm-hmm.
0: He is only required to sell. He can only sell the investments he's required to sell through the sales agreement that his broker-dealer, his firm has with these various investments. And the reason all of these firms have sales agreement with those investments, they get paid extra money to put it on the list.
1: That's it. That's what a conflict of interest is. Okay, so real estate investment. You got REITs out there. You got traded, non-traded. What's the difference? And is it even worth trying to do something like that, you think?
0: So basically, so think about this. So REITs, and we see this all the time. You'll have a fee-based account, and also they will have a new client come to the firm. They want to interview Resne Wealth.
1: Okay.
0: They're with a fee-based firm, and they have 3 REITs that were basically not liquid. They were upfront commission, and they're inside their fee-based account.
1: Mm.
0: We see this all the time.
1: Yeah.
0: So complete garbage. So again, non-traded meaning non-liquid. Non-traded means a lot of these non-traded REITs have haircuts off the top 16-18% of original capital invested. That's your upfront load on a lot of these non-traded REITs. Could you imagine putting 100 grand of your hard-earned money into an investment and 16% off the top gets siphoned off for fees and commissions?
1: Oh, no. No, I wouldn't like that at all.
0: Because that's the craziest thing you ever heard in your life.
1: Yeah, it is.
0: Then when you realize in 3 or 4 years that the real estate investment trust you were sold is not doing well and it's going down, you then call that fee-based advisor and he says, well, we can't get out. It's not liquid.
1: I don't like that at all. Yeah, exactly. Right.
0: You're stuck. So, never be sold non-liquid or semi-liquid investments. The only kind of investments in a portfolio should be 100% liquid 100% of the time. The only reason, and the sales pitch will be something like this from the fee-based advisor and firm. Oh, but you need to have this investment in there. It's going to give you diversification. That's called you're being taken to the woodshed, Mr. Investor.
1: Right.
0: And again, don't think it's not happening to you. If you were sold alternative investments in your investment account, you were taken to the woodshed.
1: Wow.
0: There's no reason to buy alternative investments. These things are manufactured for additional layered and stacked fees to enrich those firms.
1: Okay.
0: That's it.
1: Yeah, you mentioned ETFs earlier, and you think that is a good way to invest. So describe an ETF
0: to me. Stocks, bonds, ETFs are the three tools in the toolbox to build a quality portfolio and diversify properly. That's
1: perfect.
0: All you need.
1: So what's an ETF exactly? Is that like a bunch of different things
0: together? An ETF
1: together?
0: Is an exchange-traded fund. So basically, there's thousands of ETFs. You can have an ETF that buys physical gold. You can have an ETF that buys value stocks or small-cap stocks or corporate or government bonds, corporate bonds. There's all kinds of ETFs. It's basically like a cup that holds the investment to be diversified with a super low cost structure, typically a cost structure that is, let's say a 20th of what a typical mutual fund would be, saving the client money, which all goes to the bottom line of the client's portfolio.
1: And is there a such thing as an ETF that is kind of diversified, that has different areas in it?
0: There's ETFs that are diversified, but all ETFs are not made equal. There are a lot of ETFs that are manufactured that have crazy expense ratio.
1: Oh.
0: The ones that a fee-only fiduciary would use would be low-cost structure ones. But we talked about that earlier in the hour. I've had accounts, and as a matter of fact, as of just recent, where they were working with a fee-based advisor in Florida. And I said, one of your accounts alone has an expense ratio close to 3.5% a year total cost in, because the ETF they're using has an annual expense ratio of 1.46% plus the fees they're charging you.
1: Mm.
0: So imagine paying that kind of rate on that portion of the money.
1: Yeah, 3.5%.
0: Crazy fees.
1: Yeah. Fees and costs.
0: Well, again, why are they using this ETF family in a fee-based account? And in the disclosure on the firm's own website, it says we use our own proprietary funds because it pays us more money.
1: Yeah. Yeah.
0: So, they have a fee-based advisor can have proprietary funds.
1: Mm-hmm. Got it.
0: And they disclose it, but this couple didn't understand it, and they didn't really read the fine print.
1: I think a lot of people don't understand it.
0: But they understood when I explained to them and showed them the facts.
1: Yeah.
0: They were like, you could tell they were very disturbed that this was going on in their account for the last, 8-10 years.
1: Understandably. Yeah, I get that. I've got a question here from Mary in Naples. I heard something about the REITs here. She wants to know about this. It says, I have a non-traded REIT recommended by my fee-based advisor at a major bank. With the high upfront commissions and limited liquidity, is this one of those stack fee products that's quietly just taken away and eroding my final two-thirds of my nest egg?
0: Yes. So basically, again, a non-traded REIT should never be in your portfolio. Many of our listeners have these in there and they can't get out. Those of you, you know what I'm talking about. You've tried to get out of these. They perform miserably. We have clients call the office all the time. Come from these fee-based firms. They were sold two or three of these REITs 5-10 years ago. These things have plummeted in value. They can't get out. This is exactly why you don't buy non-liquid investments. So what I would say, Mary, unfortunately, yes, you're definitely working with a fee-based advisor. So when the fee-based advisor sold you the REIT, he sold you that REIT under suitability because that was commission. So part of the time he's supposed to work in your best interest as a fee based fiduciary with disclosures, right, and conflicts that you sign off on. And the other time he worked under pure suitability. So imagine an investment firm working in your legal best interest when they decide to work in your legal best interest. People don't understand this is how fee based works. Fee based and commission advisors do not have a legal responsibility to work in your best interest 100% of the time. Sometimes they take you to the woodshed. Other times they're supposed to work fiduciary. You walk into some joker's office and you ask him, are you a fee-only fiduciary? And he says, oh, we're a fiduciary office. That is not a fee-only fiduciary.
1: That's a sign.
0: Get
1: right
0: it
1: there.
0: In writing. Yeah. Fee-only fiduciary money manager. If they will not put that in writing on their letterhead, I'll tell you right now, you're dealing with a lot of conflicts, layered and stacked fees, and you've got somebody who's no more than a glorified salesperson going to take your retirement, your portfolio, to the woodshed the next 30 years. So, and that's not a good place to be.
1: Right. So just to be clear, Resney Wealth Management has zero incentive to sell any product. Is that correct?
0: That is 100% correct. We are 100% fee only all the time. We're fiduciary all the time, and we actually manage money in-house all the time.
1: Okay, that's huge. I think that's huge.
0: We're one of the 5% in the country that truly are the gold standard, as we put it.
1: Right. Okay. Now
0: so if you want to continue to be tarnished, then you work with a fee-based firm.
1: Mm-mm. Okay.
0: If you want the gold standard, find yourself a fee-only fiduciary money manager.
1: Yeah, there it is. Okay. So, let's say, what was I going to tell you? No, I lost it. I'm sorry. I lost what I had.
0: That's okay. Hey, sometimes, you know what? The key is that you don't lose 2/3 of your net worth from mediocre and stacked fees.
1: Yeah. Yeah. No kidding. You know what? We talk about AI a lot. So, somebody could go to their AI, whatever their thing is. They have ChatGPT, whatever they have. They can type in whatever their firm is, and they can check out to see if they've been, you know, fined or censured.
0: Anything.
1: Or all that stuff's there.
0: You can basically plug in, or you can go in there and go. I like Grok. Grok is XAI, but you can use any of the good ones. Chat whatever you like.
1: Yeah.
0: You can plug in the actual name of the firm, the full name.
1: Okay.
0: And basically say, you know, Resney Wealth Management as an example, and plug that in there and then say, Brian Resney, is this firm a fee only fiduciary money manager or are they fee based and commission? Do they sell other products? And what are those blatant conflicts that they have?
1: There you go.
0: You can plug that in there for Resney Wealth, and you'll find things it'll pop up that we are a fee-only fiduciary money manager.
1: Right.
0: Do that with your current advisor. I encourage people to do this. The sad reality is most of our listeners will not do this. They will settle.
1: Yeah.
0: They will settle, and they will be taken, unfortunately, you know, oh, that's not happening to me. I'm going to wait. Folks, how long do you wait? And how many times do you have to take a trip to the woodshed?
1: Yeah, it could be a very
0: costly.
1: How many
0: times do you have to be bamboozled by a sales pitch?
1: Exactly.
0: It's very costly.
1: Yeah, I don't know.
0: You know, it's sad when you see people that should have had substantially more money if they weren't sold the proverbial bag of crap for 30 years working with that fee-based and commission-based advisor.
1: Right, right. Or, yeah.
0: And that's really what you're talking about, not being sold.
1: Yeah.
0: And investors, unfortunately, don't read the fine print. They don't ask questions. They really don't. And it's easy. If you look at AI today and being able to plug in any firm, plug in the name of your firm and ask it some basic questions. Is this firm truly a fee-only fiduciary money manager? Or are they fee-based and commission? And what conflicts does this firm have with layered and stacked fees that come against my money? And what is this truly costing me over the next 5, 10, 15, 20, 30 years?
1: That's so big. Yeah, I think what you're doing here
0: is huge.
1: More than anything is raising awareness. And that is so big because people don't know to even look for these things. And their money's just being chipped away. It's just being chipped away without them even realizing what's happening. So I think it's huge.
0: Right.
1: Yeah.
0: Well, and chipping away, again, it's chipping away, chipping away, chipping away.
1: Yeah.
0: I've had people say, well, Brian, my money made some money last year. Well, yeah, but you made 8% and the market was up 14%.
1: Yeah. Yes.
0: And the thing is, given your risk profile, you should have been making 14%, but what happened? And then you look at their layered and stacked fees or their mediocre crummy investments in the portfolio.
1: Yeah.
0: You know, I look at these charlatans that sell these equity index annuities at these free steak dinner seminars, mm-hmm. at the dinner theater and all those kind of stuff.
1: Oh, yeah.
0: You know, and right. investors are suckers for this stuff.
1: Right.
0: They are right. suckers to be sold an annuity with a free money bonus, whatever. Mm-hmm. So at the end of the day, investors need to understand if you are being sold an annuity, you're being sold under suitability. If that advisor claims they're a fiduciary office,
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1: Right.
0: So you either ask real questions of your advisor and the firm, and if you made the mistake, and sometimes people make mistakes to hire the wrong firm.
1: Uh-huh.
0: But if you figure out that you hired the wrong firm, don't stick with the wrong firm.
1: Yeah, get out.
0: Find yourself a fee-only fiduciary money manager.
1: Mm-hmm.
0: Fee base is not remotely close. It is not even remote at all. The amount of conflicts, the added layered and stack costs,
1: yeah.
0: the in my opinion, the mediocre, the sales that people are getting from these fee-based firms. Unfortunately, again, this stuff's disclosed in the documents they're giving you.
1: Mm-hmm.
0: But you, the investor, are failing to read these documents. And it is not only chipping away, it is eroding, in our opinion, 2/3 of your net worth of retirement security.
1: Unreal. 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
0: thing. 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
1: Yeah, it is. 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
0: 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You bought a variable annuity with an annual expense ratio of 4. Realistically, your total expense ratio, even if you had a high-quality money management firm, let's say, all cost in might be 1.5%. So 1.5% versus 4%. What's the difference? That's 2.5% a year. 2.5% just in cost savings. Assume your returns are the same, okay? That the firm can't do any better, any worse, but just you're cutting expenses by 2.5% a year. On $1 million, Ed, that's $25,000
1: a year. Money. That's a lot of money. Right.
0: Think about that.
1: No, it's insane.
0: Think about that going into your pocket. Every year, 25 G's.
1: Yeah.
0: You're retired at 65. You got $1 million in annuities. You cut that expense ratio because the annuities are a complete blatant ripoff, no matter which one you've got, in our opinion. You're getting a blatant ripoff. You cut the expenses. 25 G's a year and is going to your retirement pocket. The average person takes about 4% out of their portfolio for retirement income at age 65, let's say.
1: Okay.
0: Think about you just increased your retirement income from 4 to 6.5%, and you're actually not taking any more money out.
1: Yep.
0: You're just cutting expenses of the rip-off fee-based advisor who sold you a variable annuity in addition.
1: Yeah, hang on.
0: Very sad.
1: Right.
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4: Hard hit. I'm Roxanne Evans, Fox News. The nor'easter barreling through the East Coast turns deadly with one man killed by a falling tree in Brooklyn and a swimmer missing off Long Island. More than 40 million people across 10 states are bracing for the heavy rains, damaging winds, and coastal flooding as the states deploy emergency teams. Fox's Caroline Elliott reports from Long Island.
5: Here on Long Island, but it is another windy day here on Long Beach. We were looking at some of those reports from overnight, and we saw 81 mile per hour wind gusts at Montauk. And here on Long Beach, we're still seeing 49 miles per hour. In fact, it is so windy, it's even making the surfers over here nervous. This week, we have seen surfers out here trying to get in on some of the action when waves were really high. We know, of course, that wind will continue to be the big story out here. We've already seen some of those damage reports with downed power lines and trees around Long Island, with some of those power outages now at around 30,000 customers without power.
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6: We're still getting some of that heavy rain right now, and we still have a lot of streets totally submerged in water, that water coming right up to some people's homes. But a lot of these homes have been raised since Sandy. So people I've been talking to say only the older homes really are looking at some of the damage from this. The newer homes seem to be protected because they're up on pilings. But we've had water sticking around here because of the high tide cycles. The bay, that's where all of this water is coming from, and it's several feet deep.
4: Coastal flooding will continue to impact New York City, spreading to parts of the Bronx and northern Queens. 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
12: The tariff truce might reduce some risks and could be positive for stocks. This is Money Talk, the Annex Wealth Management Show. Great to have you listening on the radio or the Annex Money Talk podcast. Chief Economic Strategist Dr. Brian Jacobson is here as always. Hey, Brian.
9: Hey, it's great to be here.
12: And the CEO of Annex, Dave Spano.
13: Yeah, thanks, Joe. And we'll get to tariffs and the tariff trickery for sure. But the Treasury trouble is where we have to start. You know, the 30-year Treasury at its highest level since 2004 and the 10-year above 5%. And of course, what does that mean to you and I? It means that mortgage rates are up, and we've seen mortgage rates go up to more than 7%. That's a big number. So all of these higher yields will make its way through not only the bond market, but the equities market as well.
9: Exactly. And that's the thing. When we see these movements in Treasury yields, it doesn't just stay contained in Treasuries. It actually affects everything in terms of financial assets and the ability to finance things you buy every day, right? And when we looked at some of the moves in the Treasury market this past week, if you think about that, a 30-year Treasury yield, we haven't seen that in almost a generation, right? So 2004. A lot of people, they were kind of raised in a period of that zero interest rate environment.
13: ZERP.
9: Yep, exactly. I love that. Zero interest rate policy, the ZERP. And now it is anything but ZERP. When we were looking at why is it that those yields have moved up so much so quickly, there are a couple different factors behind it. The biggest one that's not a factor, it seems like, is actually long-term inflation expectations. Because we can actually look at different traded instruments and kind of break down whether or not the movements are due to people's fears about inflation or if it's something else. And it doesn't really look like it's about long-term inflation expectations. Those have barely budged. A lot of it is repricing of the rate hike path for the Fed. Like if we think about the Fed hiking rates by 25 basis points, well, if they're expected to hold rates higher, even at this level or go a little bit higher for longer, that's probably going to move most other rates up eventually. But then also it's just this flood of debt from the government, not just the U.S. government, but also, you know, France, Japan, foreign governments, and also businesses, especially those related to building out data centers. So you have a lot of the issuance out there that's driving up the yield.
13: So there's probably, if I can try to summarize that, there's probably three reasons. Number one is there is persistent inflation above the Fed's target.
9: Yep.
13: Fed's target's 2%. It's running 3%. And the expectation is that will be the case in 27, perhaps even 28. So inflation higher than the Fed's target is one. Two, as you've laid out, is a growing debt pile, not only by the U.S. government, but by corporations. But number three, which you didn't get to, was higher GDP expectations. We probably should talk about that because the Atlanta Fed GDP forecast for the quarter is more than 5%. You and I talked about that probably 6 months ago, that we could see that in Q3.
9: Mm-hmm.
13: I'm not patting myself on the back, but here we are at a 5% Atlanta GDP forecast.
9: That's right. I mean, I think you could do a little bit of a victory lap on that one, because back in the first quarter, a lot of people were talking about, oh, we're going to have going into a recession. It's going to be very slow growth. And it's like, hold on, right? There are other forces at work here where we are likely to see that pickup in spending, not so much driven by consumer spending, but as you've put it before, it's more about CapEx, the capital expenditures, the spending by businesses, and that is happening in spades. And what we're really seeing in terms of the Fed forecast for the GDP, it's not just for this quarter either. They also create forecasts for what about the following quarter? Those are still looking good as well. So it does look like even though you have a higher cost of borrowing for some of these companies that are investing in data centers, if you kind of do the math, if they can borrow at, let's say, just throw out a number, 7%, but if they think that the return on that investment could be something like 17%, it still makes sense for them to do.
13: Yeah, a little arbitrage. You know, the other thing, too, is we talk about higher prices and pressure on the consumer, but for some reason, the consumer continues to spend a lot, right? And so you're seeing retail sales are up. And so I don't know if they're just saying forget about it because their income's going up, but they are complaining about it, but at the same time, they're not changing their spending habits.
9: Yeah, there is that difference between what people say and what they do.
13: No, cut it out.
9: That's right. So consumer sentiment numbers, consumer confidence numbers, those are all down, but yet consumer spending is actually up. Now, some of it might be what people would view as the essentials, right? They're having to spend more. Now, thankfully, in many cases, and maybe not over the last few quarters, but at least over the last few years, incomes have grown faster than what the inflation has, so the cost of living. So still real ability to pay has improved. So maybe people are spending more on the essentials, but we're also seeing people spending on, you could consider them more luxury items, things like travel, tourism. So we are still seeing, you know, pockets of strength. So consumers are complaining about the cost of living. They're also continuing to spend. So until that changes, I don't think there's really a need to fear Fed rate hikes, whether they do a couple more this year or not, or any sort of incipient, you know, pullback in the overall economy.
13: And we didn't get to the tariff truce yet. Joe, do you want to take a break and come back and continue that on the other side? Because there's a lot to talk about there.
12: Yeah, that's still on the way this hour. What will 2027 look like for your portfolio? Here we are headed into October. If you're not sure, not feeling confident, or you have questions, we're here at Annex. Maybe it's time for a second look. 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Took me less than 10 seconds to click that get started button at annexwealth.com. 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
13: Yeah, thanks, Joe. You set up last segment talking about tariff truce, but I do want to really talk about the Canadian, our neighbors, issues. And the fact that Mark Carney, who's the Canadian Prime Minister, reached out to the European Union, the EU, to say they'd like to be an associate member, right? Mm-hmm. And, you know, there's folks that we work with that do business in Canada. And the interesting part that I got, and this is probably wasn't getting a lot of press, was that Alberta is in the midst of a secession move. Mm-hmm. And they said that Saskatchewan could follow. Where are they going to go? If they're not going to be a part of Canada, would they be states of the United States? I mean, this is kind of interesting that you have not seen too much coverage on.
9: It is kind of shocking that the coverage isn't about some of those internal politics in Canada, because there have been these secession moves in the past. Alberta is one of them. Also, in the past, I think Quebec has talked about it as well.
13: So but they were going to go by on their own.
9: That's right, right. Exactly.
13: But Saskatchewan said they could follow if Alberta does this. Yeah. So it's just a crazy situation.
9: It is. Well, we have to redesign the flag. You know, I kind of like how it is now. How would you add a few more stars to it?
13: Well, we figure that out.
9: That's right. I asked AI to figure that out. What would a flag with 52 stars?
13: Yeah, ask Claude right now. Yeah. Have it done before the show is over.
9: But such a good point, because that is something to keep in mind when we're hearing or seeing some of these headlines about what Mark Carney of Canada is saying. Is he's got those internal politics that he needs to navigate as well. It's not just about sitting down at the negotiating table with the United States. It's also about him trying to, you know, keep his country together. I think it would be fascinating if they did go the route of having some sort of associate membership in the European Union, because, you know, there is that big gulf between them. They trade a lot more with us than what they do with the European Union. So I'm not sure what there would be to gain from that.
13: It's funny because I asked them what the discontent is, and the fact that the EU has this carbon neutral mandate by 2015. Of course, Canada is a supplier, as you well know, of raw materials and natural goods. Yep. So there's a lot of things that could go wrong in this conversation.
9: Yeah, I have no idea how they would be able to pull that off given the amount of oil that Canada exports. Right. Like, how would they actually be carbon neutral? And maybe the easiest solution is to let Alberta go its own way, because that is where you have a lot of those oil sands.
13: Right, exactly right. So lastly, I do this in the last couple of minutes here, is the market continues to climb this wall of worry, no matter what. Mm-hmm. And here we are, some really good numbers at the end of this quarter. So that means earnings season will start in a little bit.
9: I'm really excited about earnings season. I'm excited about every earnings season. You know, it always feels like it's Christmas four times a year. And with the end of the quarter, what we're really seeing is not just what the companies are guiding for, but then also what are the analysts saying? And what I've been seeing across a number of sectors is analysts are increasing their expectations going in. Now, oftentimes what I've seen in the past is they lower their expectations.
13: Right. That's normal over the years, but now increasing up to perhaps 27, 28%.
9: Yeah, which is another quarter in a row of more than 20% growth.
13: Someday we're going to have to pay the piper, right?
9: Yes.
13: Because the expectations are not going to get there. But right now, as we go to the end of the quarter, Joe, the market looks good. Again, really the time to go through your portfolio and making sure you know what you own, why you own it, and how much you're paying for it.
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12: 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Well, you've probably seen or heard about it or talked to somebody about it. The Trump accounts are here. They are available. And there are important dates and regulations and things you need to know, since this is a brand new thing, but an important thing to know about, especially to get kids on some saving habits early on. And that's basically what they're designed to do. Somebody who's been following this very closely here at Annex Wealth Management, along with her team, financial planning specialist Rebecca Posig, back on the show. Hey, Rebecca.
15: Hi, Joe.
12: So let's talk about what you need to know and different dates and birth dates that you need to have.
15: Yeah, so these accounts were signed into law last year, and now they're finally available. You can finally open one up and fund one. And it's great news, especially for those who have a baby between January 1st, 2025 and December 31st, 2028. And that's because if you have an account open, you might be eligible for some seed money. And this is $1,000 from the government that goes into the account. You don't have to fund it. You don't have to do anything. It's just there for you to invest and grow for the benefit of your child.
12: Yeah, and it's free money. And so if somebody's thinking, well, hey, I'm about to have a baby, or maybe a grandchild is on the way, how do they get the Trump account going?
15: They can go to trumpaccounts.gov or fill out Form 4547. That website kind of lists out all the things you need to do to get that up and running. And I do want to note that if you have a child that's under 18, you're still eligible to open an account. So if you've got a young child, as long as they're a U.S. citizen with a social security number, you're eligible to open an account for them. You just won't get the seed money. You'd have to fund it yourself.
12: You know, as far as the contributions are concerned, when you do get one of these Trump accounts going, it can be a little bit complicated.
15: Yeah, the contributions can be complex because there's a lot of layers to it. There's family member contributions, employer contributions, and both of those share the same contribution limit of $5,000. So if your employer is going to start offering this as an employee benefit, which we might see, that would be kind of interesting to see where employers take this.
12: Mm-hmm.
15: But if you've got the employer contributing, if you've got Aunt Susie contributing $5,000, Uncle Tim contributing $5,000, that's going to lead to some excess contribution. So just important to be aware that the $5,000 limit follows the child. It's not per person contributing. There's a lot of layers there, so it's just something to be aware of.
12: There are charities involved as well, individuals, companies that are contributing to these accounts as well.
15: Yeah, it's something that's specifically allowed in the law. These charities or foundations can select a particular zip code or median household income and set an amount aside, pledge an amount they want to contribute. So Michael Dell, I think he was the first one who jumped on board yes. with the Dell Foundation, and he's pledged to donate to children under the age of 10 if they're in a certain geographic area and with certain household income requirements. Another one is Ray Dalio, the hedge fund manager, who's pledged to contribute to certain children in Connecticut. So that's another thing. It could just be a miscellaneous geographic area. And I think the most interesting one is Nicki Minaj is going to try to contribute to children of her fans. Not entirely sure how she's going to do that one, but she said she's going to try.
12: So these accounts, not necessarily for education, but they are for retirement. That's the distinction as far as the purpose goes.
15: Yeah, they're not for education. They're for retirement. And that's one distinction between 529 plans. Those are kind of the accounts we think for education because distributions can be tax-free if they're used for those qualified education expenses. That's not the case with Trump accounts. They act much more like an IRA. So with Trump accounts, there's this growth period where you can contribute to the account up until the kid is 18 years old. From there, it becomes their own account, and it acts like an IRA after that. So it's subject to the 10% early withdrawal penalty for those under 59 and a half. There are exceptions for some education expenses and first-time homebuyer exception, but ultimately it acts like an IRA. It'll be taxed like an IRA. So it's very different from the 529 plan and particularly education savings.
12: And let's talk about the contributions. We know why we should open one, but why should somebody contribute?
15: Yeah, these accounts are a great way to help get your child invested earlier, help them get on track for retirement earlier, and help them to be more engaged with their own financial plan or finances and investing in general. If you have a little excess cash flow, if you're already meeting your own retirement goals and you've got a plan for education funding, it could be a great place to just save those additional dollars and really get your child set up for success. And I'm kind of optimistic about these accounts because the government has made 529 plans more and more favorable and flexible over time. And these accounts, the Trump accounts, could be really powerful if they end up doing the same.
12: Yeah, I know that we're following it very closely, especially on your team. She is Rebecca Posig, Financial Planning Specialist at Annex Wealth Management. Thanks for breaking that down for us, because I know that's a very popular thing and a lot of people are talking about it. Appreciate you being on the show.
15: Absolutely. Thanks for having me.
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12: 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When you think about retirement, it may seem a long ways off while you're still in the workforce. But when does retirement planning actually begin? How and when do you start preparing for that first year, the fifth year, the 10th year? Because of retirement, the years, they spend differently. Managing Director of Client and Community Engagement, Deanne Phillips, here to break it down with a special guest.
16: I am sitting with Tom Parks, who is the Director of Retirement Plan Services, a.k.a. the 401k guy. Hi,
17: thanks,
16: Tom.
17: For letting me tag along here.
16: Well, you're the perfect person to talk about this, Tom. Retirement doesn't begin the day you stop working. In many ways, it begins, I think, like at least 5 or 10 years before, because that's when your decisions can start having the biggest impact on how comfortably and confidently you'll live for the next 25 to 30.
17: For sure. I think a lot of people envision it kind of as like a countdown to retirement. And I challenge people to think of it as a ramping up toward retirement. So you want to be getting ready. And 10 years out is a good time to really start laying the foundation for where am I at? Where do I want to be? And what are the steps I need to take between now and then to kind of make sure that I have a successful retirement?
16: For sure. Also, our brain starts shifting the question from how much can I save? Although there is super saving to be done, you know, when you're, when you hit those last years. But it turns more into how do I turn everything I've built into a paycheck that lasts?
17: And absolutely. And I think part of that comes to what am I going to need the paycheck to cover? And so if you start planning for what is my retirement going to look like, that will lead to some thoughts and discussions about what are my expenses going to be. And then you can kind of back into, okay, this is what I have. Here's where it's taking me. Now, is it going to be the thing that sustains me through retirement? Really, it's just kind of a foundational getting things, because then it puts you more at peace, too.
16: Right.
17: You know, it's not just a math thing.
16: And so I think this is a financial planning issue then, too, because a lot of people could tell you how much they've saved. And that's the bottom line on their statement.
17: Right.
16: But they're not quite sure how that translates into what they'll actually spend. So as planners, we often tell people to bucket their expenses. So, for example, hey, what do you want to do? Right. You want to travel. Let's have a travel bucket. You need that healthcare bucket because we know that'll be expensive. Are you committed to helping your kids or parents? Do you have hobbies? And then, of course, we've got to pay that relative no one likes to but has to, Uncle Sam.
17: Yes, indeed. The other thing you got to think about is what do you envision the retirement to look like? What do you want to do? But like you said, it depending, and this is why you and I love to talk about heuristics, rules of thumb.
16: Sure.
17: You know, there's the 4% rule that people talk about, and that's now controversial and all this stuff. But you need to think about, you know, try to put yourself in retirement, envision it. What's it going to be like? And it'll change, you know, retirement, the first 5 years of retirement probably won't look the same as the next 5 years and so on and so forth. So you think about health, you think about if you want to travel, does that mean you're going to travel every year? Or maybe you front load the travel the first year, you know, all that stuff. And so when you think about planning for retirement, obviously saving is really important because that's going to be what creates the nest egg. But then you have to start really, like you said, you got to start bucketing it. You're not going to know. That's the other thing. Don't put too much pressure. This is where I like when we have these conversations, I'm like, you got to plan it, but don't put too much pressure on yourself.
16: Right.
17: You know, but you do want to be deliberate and thoughtful about it. And then it's going to be an ongoing process. It is a financial planning ongoing affair for you.
16: I think you want to be intentional, but the power of pivot remains there where when things happen, like COVID, no one traveled
17: during
16: that period.
17: Right.
16: So, we do know that a lot of people talk about relocating or snowbirding. Let's spend a moment on this because, first off, you don't necessarily have to wait until retirement unless your job demands it, but you could vacation where you think you're going to relocate. You could rent there. You could experience it in different seasons because sometimes that dream location isn't as dreamy after you spent more than a week there.
17: You've had more experience with this than I have. It just conceptually, that makes sense to me. But yeah, I know you've worked with clients who are like, yeah, we're going to do this thing. And then they retire and they're like, oh, wow, that's not, this did not pan out the way I thought it was going to. And what you're recommending, I think, is a great idea. You get a feel for it. Sure. But people are like, that's going to cost me $5,000. And then work that into the plan. That think of it as an investment and a little bit of an adventure. I mean, there's a lot of good stuff there.
16: Oh,
17: I would try it before you buy it sort of mentality if you're going to move.
16: Completely. I have friends that thought they wanted to end up in Dominican Republic and they actually did a VBRO for a year there and they could work remotely and decided it wasn't for them, but it was a delightful time in their lives and a chapter. But it saved them from... Think of it, the back and forth from where they lived to there, hurricane season, the wondering what's going on when you're not there, the double insurances. There's a lot of expense, but also mental worry on that. I'm kind of a buffet person, so know yourself. I like a little bit of this, a little bit of that. So one season I might want to hit the mountains, the next season I might want to hit a beach, you know? So having that ability to, again, pivot comes back to knowing yourself and what it is that you think you want in the next chapter of your life.
17: 10 years out, you start thinking these things through, you're going to be intentional, you're going to be deliberate. And by doing that, you're going to give yourself that flexibility along the way. I think that's really important.
16: I think the happiest retirees don't just leave work. They move towards something. They like to volunteer or teach. You know, we talked about travel or take classes, keep their brain sharp, join organizations, maybe lead organizations if they've been an A-type personality. So I think it's important that you have a feel for your purpose before retirement arrives, because many people underestimate how much of their identity comes from work.
17: There's no question about that. And I think with our economy is so dynamic, there are opportunities for people to continue to contribute. And you never know what is out there. People find things that they didn't even know existed. And so, again, if you're paying attention and you're thinking about it along the way, I'm one of those believers in things, you know, what's supposed to be will manifest itself if you've got your eyes open for it.
16: Tom, thanks so much for being with us. Tom Parks, Director of Retirement Plan Services.
17: Thanks for having me.
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0: tolerance? 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You hear this from clients.
1: We hear it all the time, Joe. This is actually one of the best parts of our job is when we get to apply the planning techniques, and it's a confusing element of that's not in my DNA. That's not my behavior to want to spend that. And that's okay. And maybe it isn't. But sometimes when you can run the numbers and you can see what that looks like and how much you can go into that spend, it encourages people to maybe take action from there on out.
0: Why do you think people don't know what they have or they feel so uncomfortable? Is it a behavior, a lifestyle thing that they're so used to it?
1: Yeah, I think there's so many things that go into it. How did you grow up? Where did you grow up? What decade were you born, right? There's different habits among different age groups. So I think there's so many factors that go into it. Generally, wherever you are in your life path, those are pretty formulated at that point. They're solidified at that point. And so it's very against your grain to want to change it. But when you see the numbers, it actually leads to sometimes sad conversations where someone might say, I wish I had known this earlier. And I'll give you a really good example. We were building a plan for someone. The plan worked. It was great from a cash flow standpoint. There was ample assets to give them the cash flow that they needed. And we said, well, you need to spend some more money. And they said back to us, we don't know where to go. And so what we did was we went back to our roots and we started creating a budget. But this time it was a fun budget. It wasn't like when you're younger and you had no pennies to rub together and bills coming out of everywhere, right? And student loans, whatever the situation was way back in the day. This was a new type of budget where we have all of the things needed covered and then some. And we measured what that surplus looks like. And we actually started formulating ideas. In this particular case, this is where I see a couple topics that pop up a lot. And I enjoy having these conversations with people. First is maybe looking at improving your home. I've always wanted to get the bathroom redone. Okay, great. Let's start talking about that. Does it fit into the budget? How do we make this work? And so you look at home remodels as an option. Another big one that pops up quite a bit is travel. Recently, I had a couple clients go on cruises, and they'll tell these stories where they come back and they see big families coming together. That's exciting to see all of these families go, but they'll also come back and say, this is because we inherited someone's money, and they left it to us, and we had no other way to honor them. And I feel bad about that because I thought, well, what if that honoree was actually alive and with them at that moment? How much more special could it have been? And so we start talking about these things. So travel, cruises, getting in a car, going across country. But these are the ideas where we start formulating these and thinking about what you want to do. And it's not just for yourself, but it's maybe for other people that live in your house or people that you raised that you want to enjoy these moments with. At some point, it comes down to the most precious commodity that we all have is time.
0: Maybe you start thinking about, we've talked about it on this show before, a living legacy. It doesn't have to go to your loved ones after you're gone. You can start seeing them enjoy your money now.
1: That is a very common topic, and I haven't met too many people that have said, I prefer to pass away and then let my money go to my kids.
0: And I mentioned that term to somebody the other day, and they're like, I've never heard of the term living legacy before. What is that?
1: And I love the spectrum of this because it can be big, or it can just be little things. We all remember when Christmas came and grandma gave us $5, $20, whatever it was. That meant a lot to us. Guess what? It still means a lot when your kids are 30, 40, and even 50 too, right? If you can help them and say, these dollars are for you and I want them to go into this direction so that you can enjoy it, you deserve it, that's what it's about, feels really good.
0: 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Thank you for being on the show again.
1: Thank you.
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0: wealth.com and some listener questions that we've got. Good thing we have Chief Economic Strategist Dr. Brian Jacobson is here. And I like these questions. This first question we got was, every day I hear about inflation, interest rates, and the Fed. How do I know if any of this should actually change what I'm doing with my investments?
1: It's such a good question. The general answer is, for most people, probably not, right? It depends upon your investment horizon. What are your goals? How are you allocated right now anyways? What we want to try to do is to build portfolios, get a structure for them in terms of the allocation between stocks and bonds, and even within each one of those categories, how are the stocks allocated? How are the bonds allocated? Such that we can ride through almost regardless of what happens, because oftentimes, you know, the Fed, they may be hiking now, but a year from now, maybe they'll be cutting. And I think that's the key thing. A lot of people, they want to watch CNBC, Fox Business News, Bloomberg, and try to trade the ticker. But our belief is that it's probably better, if you're going to make some sort of portfolio change, to have a high conviction and lower frequency. So high conviction and low turnover, where it's about have good conviction, understand the fundamentals of the businesses you're investing in, the valuations, and then try to hold it over time, because it's almost like gardening, right? If you plant a seed, a lot of times people are be like, it's not growing. What's going on? And do you dig up the seed right away and plant a new one? No. Sometimes you just have to let it sit and give it some time.
0: And when you click that Get Started button at annexwealth.com and you meet with one of our professionals here, we can help you practice patience.
1: That's right. And practice your gardening.
0: Gardening too, yeah. Do you have a green thumb?
1: I do not, no.
0: Okay. Brian can't help you with the gardening. The one thing he can help you with, right. Oh my gosh, we found it.
1: I have green shoes for mowing the lawn.
0: Yeah, exactly. Director of Retirement Plan Services, Tom Parks, is here.
2: Okay, Dr. J, last time we were together, we did a little bumper sticker economic segment. Joe, we might need you to like come up with a little theme for this.
0: We need like some game show music.
2: As long as I'm doing this, we're going to have this as a segment because I think this is fun. Let's go with this one. Supply creates its own demand.
1: Yeah, that might be a phrase that some people have heard. Oftentimes it's used to almost be very critical of businesses. It's a phrase that comes from 1803 Jean-Baptiste Say, who was an economist. Now, the misinterpretation and misuse of it, let's deal with that first. It actually stemmed from another economist, John Maynard Keynes, during the Great Depression. He hated the saying because he was all about the government has to do something. They have to intervene, support the demand side of the economy. Let's stimulate consumer spending. Let's get rid of their shovels and give them spoons to dig with instead to create more work, right? And so he didn't like the saying. And so he is the one who is responsible for the current understanding, the misunderstanding of it, which is where if you want to sell something, supply, you're going to create your own demand by promoting it through marketing.
2: And so
1: you're
2: going to. Steve Jobs was kind of like that, though, with the iPad and stuff.
1: In a way.
2: He was like, oh, yeah, people didn't know they wanted it, so I had to show them. It's kind of along those lines.
1: A little bit, but it's more like Keynes meant it more as far as deception in terms of that they're going to trick you into buying it.
2: So
1: if you build it, then you will force them to come. Now, the actual meaning behind it, the real meaning behind it, was that if a person wants to eat, they need to work.
2: In order, the Bible.
1: Exactly. Where if you create something of value, your labor, it creates something of value, it creates a surplus. And then from that, from what you create, the value you create, that's what allows you to spend. So the supply part is you find a need or a want, you try to satisfy it at a reasonable price, you get compensated for it, that's the supply. Well, that compensation, that allows you then to buy other goods and services, creates the demand. So yeah, it's really important, I think, to kind of, when you hear that phrase, is just remember, it's not as bad as it sounds.
2: All right, how about real quick, bad money drives out good.
1: That is one that you hear a lot, and that is called Gresham's Law from the 16th century. It applied when there was a gold standard. And the idea was, if you kind of think about it, if actually there's a good historical example with the quarter. So the pre-1965, the quarter, the U.S. quarter, had actually a fairly high silver content to it. When it flipped from having that high silver content, all of a sudden, nobody was using pre-1965 quarters because they were were too valuable. Good money, more valuable. And so the bad money, the lower value one, drove out the good one from circulation. It doesn't really apply. Some people now apply it to good money driving out bad is almost like the idea that governments, individuals, businesses sometimes throw good money after bad projects. That's a very different concept. But yeah, the original one, it applied to when there was that fixed exchange rate system between like silver, gold, and then what you could buy with it. And then also whenever you see this change in the silver or metal content of currencies.
2: Not getting this on any other financial services show, are you?
0: That's right. When are we going to start actually printing these bumper stickers? This is Money Talk, the Annex Wealth Management Show on 92.5 Fox News. When you're thinking about retirement, it doesn't spend the same every year. It follows kind of a smile shape, front-loaded, fun. When you first get into that retirement age or that retirement year, a quieter middle and higher costs maybe occur later on, such as long-term care. That's why planning for retirement is about timing and not just totals and ups and downs. Sometimes life happens. Good thing financial planning specialist Arabella Perrins is here. Thanks for being on the show again, Arabella.
3: Thank you. Happy to be here.
0: You've talked about this a lot, the retirement smile, and that is really just the shape of a smile. So the first year is sort of that uptick, and then it kind of goes down a little bit.
3: Right.
0: You're figuring out how things work, how all the puzzle pieces fit together, and then maybe you might need things like long-term care or health issues arise as you get older.
3: Right. We call this the go-go, slow-go, and no-go year. So kind of dividing your retirement spending into three different periods over time. So during these go-go years, you're excited to be retired. You're traveling more. You're eating out quite a bit. And you're just doing all the fun stuff that you've been excited to do moving into retirement. You're not working anymore. And so your expenses tend to be relatively higher than at other points during your retirement. Some people are surprised that when they move into those retirement years from working, that their expenses actually go up from what they were while they were still working. It's something to be aware of.
0: And which part of the retirement smile do you think most people underestimate when they're planning? Because the first year you're thinking, hey, I got all this money, let's go on a lot of trips. Or maybe it's the end, the other side of the smile, when you need things like long-term care or you need extra help with your health.
3: Yeah, I think people just underestimate how it changes over time. Sometimes people think that spending during your retirement is always going to be the same once you settle into those patterns. When you're doing the go-go years, you're excited and you think that you're always going to be traveling and living life as much as you are. However, we do find that during the slow-go years, you start to slow down. Your spending tends to decrease, not going out, not traveling as much. You maybe are spending more time volunteering or spending time in your community that doesn't have as many expenses associated with these activities. And so your spending may not be the same as it used to be when you were in those fun go-go years. Those years also don't last forever. And once you start going into what we call the no-go years, where your healthcare expenses tend to be driven up in those later years of your life, that's where the expenses will rise again. And it's very important to start planning around your expenses with long-term care health events.
0: And don't get us wrong, we want you to enjoy what you've worked hard for, but that's when it comes into play where what kind of lifestyle do you want to lead? How does knowing about that retirement smile change the way someone should think about withdrawals maybe early in retirement?
3: Yes, just knowing that you may need to have flexibility over time. You're not always going to be in the exact same life stage. Your wants and needs and spending habits aren't always going to be the same. Maintaining that flexibility within your financial plan, making those tax smart and planning ahead moves will be helpful for having that eventual flexibility when your spending may decrease or increase throughout these different stages of your life. So really, it's about while you're still working, saving up enough. And when you're freshly retired, there's a lot of planning that you can do to help you maintain that flexibility, not even in just the amounts that you have saved, but also which tax bucket your funds are in. Maybe you should be doing Roth conversions or other strategies to help you maintain that flexibility over your lifetime.
0: As healthcare costs continue to rise as you get older in retirement, how does that factor into the back end of the retirement smile? How early should people start planning? planning for something like that?
3: Well, I always say that no plan is a plan, just not a good one. So when it comes to those long-term care expenses or just even increased healthcare expenses as you age, really it comes down to thinking ahead and creating a plan about it. So maybe that involves the use of long-term care insurance if you want to mitigate some of that risk of having very large long-term care expenses. Maybe it involves knowing and planning around self-insuring in that you have saved up enough, you have funds set aside so that if you have higher healthcare needs, you're able to pay that yourself. And there's a variety of different ways that you can look at that and plan around that. We help plenty of our clients with that. Not only just, selling insurance or looking at that, but we're also looking at what are the different ways that we can start to think about it, self-funding, maybe the use of certain products or other planning areas for those healthcare expenses.
0: Gaining that knowledge. We love education here. The first step might be to click that Get Started button at annexwealth.com. If you're in retirement or retirement's getting closer, it's never too early to talk to somebody, maybe look at some mock projections, then somebody who's seen the retirement smile quite a bit. Arabella Perrins, financial planning specialist. Thanks for being on the show again.
3: Thank you.
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0: 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For many people, collecting retirement accounts over the course of a career without ever stepping back to see the full picture might feel a little bit overwhelming as time goes on. That scattered approach can create confusion, missed opportunities, unnecessary risk. So how can you clean that up? Let's talk about how to cut through the noise and talk about smarter ways to simplify retirement savings, because you see a lot of things on TV, social media. To help us do that, wealth manager Mike Dodge from Annex Wealth Management is here. Hey, Mike.
5: Hi, Joe.
0: Let's start with what usually makes someone realize their retirement accounts might be a little bit too scattered. What's something you hear from clients?
5: Honestly, when a person actually completely forgets or lose track of their retirement account, great thing about a 401k and other employee-sponsored plans is when we open them, we contribute systematically from our paychecks, we invest the money, and then we kind of forget about them. Sometimes when a person's nearing retirement, they start tracking them again, and they may have three or four retirement accounts, which means three or four statements, and then three or four accounts that they need to ensure are invested correctly, possibly three or four RMDs, and in the worst case, three or four accounts for beneficiaries to have to try to track down.
0: Consolidation might sound like a great idea, but when do you do it? When does it make the most sense? And when might it be a mistake in some cases?
5: Consolidation makes sense in most cases. A lot of times I see it when a person is about to retire or when they have retired and they just want to simplify their plan. And also, if a person still in their growth phase, they may receive more investment options for growth if their money is not tied up in employee sponsor plans. But as a wealth manager, I feel that it makes sense in most cases. But some examples of times when it might not is if a person is still working and they may need to borrow money, would not want to put 401k money and consolidate it into an IRA account, because borrowing from an IRA is not an option for more than 60 days if you do a 60-day indirect rollover, which is usually ill-advised anyway. There's a rule of 55. If you're between the ages of 55 and 59 and a half, you can take a penalty-free distribution from your employee-sponsored plan. And if you're thinking of retiring in that age bracket, you may want to consider actually consolidating your 401ks. Another type of consolidation is non-retirement accounts. So sometimes a person may have a few stocks or some bonds, cash in an investment account that they'd like to combine. But we do caution you in consolidating those type of accounts, considering capital gain taxation that could be associated with them. Simplest terms, like taxed accounts can likely be combined or consolidated to one account. Roth money needs to be consolidated with other Roth money, whether it's in an IRA or in a 401k. And non-retirement accounts, as I said earlier, would be checking accounts, CDs, brokerage, investment accounts, non-qualified deferred comp plans in private sector, annuities that are not IRAs, and among many other types of accounts could be consolidated into a non-retirement space as well.
0: When you're talking about the taxes, what are some of the biggest tax and fee traps people might overlook when moving these accounts? Because every account seems to be different.
5: Yeah, that's a great question. So the two biggest tax traps, I'd say, would be an IRA distribution to a non-retirement account rather than rolling it over into another tax-deferred IRA, whether it's pre-tax or a Roth, and capital gains on non-retirement accounts. If a person just decides to liquidate the pre-tax retirement account or Roth to consolidate with a non-retirement account, they could lose, or they will lose, their tax-deferred investment. You know, with capital gains, sometimes a person may not realize that their non-retirement account may have large unrealized capital gains. In an extreme example, if a person bought Apple for $1,000 45 years ago, it could be worth, you know, the market is going to adjust, obviously, but it could be worth $1,940,000 now. A person would actually pay 20% tax on the difference between what they bought it for and what they sold it for. So 20% tax on $1,939,000, you know, in most cases.
0: I'm trying to think about what I was doing 40 years ago. I should have bought some Apple stock.
5: Right. Looking back, that wouldn't have been a bad idea.
0: Yeah, right. Exactly. So if somebody is close to retirement, or maybe they're in retirement, what is the first question they should ask before consolidating? Because somebody might be thinking, driving along in their car, hey, this sounds like a great idea. I need to organize things. What should they ask?
5: What you want to ask yourself, what you want to think about is, what are the goals for these funds? Some funds are designated to be left as an inheritance. Some funds are to create a personalized pension to pay yourself throughout retirement. Some are for travel. There could be many different goals for the money. You should not have a separate account for each goal in most cases, as that can get very confusing. You know, I've seen where clients have several bank accounts for FDIC insurance and CDs. Going from bank to bank can become very cumbersome. They may not know that we can purchase brokered CDs from many different banks to consolidate your assets in one place, but still have the variety of FDIC insured banks. I have to bring in an old expression about consolidation, especially since I used to work at my in-laws' farm for a few years. You don't want all your eggs in one basket, but you do want all your chickens in one coop.
0: Hey, that sounds like a farm saying. I love it. It's kind of like that multiple retirement account junk drawer. Everybody's got a junk drawer. We can help you clean up some of those accounts. He is wealth manager Mike Dodge at Annex Wealth Management. Thanks for being on the show again, Mike.
5: Thanks for having me, Joe.
0: Know the difference with Annex Wealth Management. 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Another week and no shortage of things to talk about. We saw some more people coming through our doors at Annex Wealth Management all week, meeting with our experts, talking things out, getting their questions answered and planning. The things you hear on this show is just a small part of the knowledge that we can share with you. 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Just search Annex Axiom. Other podcasts as well with new episodes like The Wealthiest, Ideas, Strategies, and Decisions of the Wealthy in America, and the SWOT Podcast, Strengths, Weaknesses, Opportunities, and Threats with a new episode early Monday mornings, and the Women Wealth Podcast featuring inspiring guests and business leaders who you might know and ways you can feel more confident when it comes to finances. Chief Economic Strategist Dr. Brian Jacobson is here, and the CEO of Annex, Dave Spano.
4: Thanks, Joe. Yeah, I was driving down the road with a buddy of mine who's got a big old F-250, I think, but it's diesel, right?
1: Uh-huh.
4: And we're driving down, and we see the gas station, and diesel fuel, as we saw, was obviously way more than $6 here. And the secondarily, at the same time, on the radio, President Trump was talking about annihilating Iran, and his first response was, well, here comes $8 in diesel fuel, right? And so, and at the same time, as you know, Trump was also bringing up the fact that he wants to limit distribution of diesel fuel from around the world. So there's a lot of things that are happening because higher diesel fuel, not only for my buddy and his truck, but for how you get groceries to the grocery store.
1: Sure. Well, and also think about, we are approaching harvest season, or in some cases we're in it.
4: Farmers,
1: and
4: yeah,
1: farmers,
4: right,
1: the amount that they're paying extra for fertilizer, now for diesel as well. And it's obviously a huge issue. Now, if we take some perspective here as far as why are diesel prices so high, and it is not just because of a lack of oil, because in fact, there seems to be enough oil, where if you were to just do some back of the envelope calculations, I would say that diesel prices could be like a whole dollar lower, except for we have refinery capacity in Russia and the Middle East that has been destroyed. And that represented about 18% of global diesel supply. So if in very short order, you suddenly remove roughly like 20% of diesel from the world market, it is going to push the prices up. U.S. refineries are operating pedal to the metal when it comes to producing diesel. But when they produce diesel, they don't just produce diesel. They also produce gasoline, heating oil, jet fuels. Always you get these other products along with it. You get the barrel of oil coming in, and then you break it into or crack it into those different components. If the United States were to ban the exporting of diesel, I think one of the things that possibly could happen, and who knows how much or how long it would take, would be you could actually see gasoline prices go up, right? Because if all of a sudden refineries cut back on the amount that they're producing because maybe the storage tanks fill up and they're not able to export it to other states as opposed to outside of the United States, they have to reduce their production. Well, then that's going to reduce the supply of gasoline. So it's something that I think sounds in principle like, oh, maybe that would work, until you kind of dig into it a little bit. It's like, that might not be the best policy.
4: Yeah, you talked about pedal to the metal. How about put the brakes on instead? You know, that would probably be better. Yeah. And the last thing I want to get to before we close the show is you're seeing a lot of trading activity. Part of that is what's called quarter and window dressing. Mm-hmm. And you're seeing a lot of managers putting their pretty names back into the portfolio. So that's part of what's happening. As we look into the next quarter, FactSet, which is one of the systems that we use, has S&P earnings at 28.9% growth for Q4.
1: Yeah, and it's not just technology companies. It's also energy companies, but we're also seeing earnings growth almost across all of the traditional sectors that we look at. And whether it's consumer staples, consumer discretionary, there are areas that have struggled. Like if we think about year-to-date stock market performance, S&P 500 consumer discretionary stocks as a whole are down roughly 4%. But S&P 500 energy stocks are up more than 40%. I think it underscores why it is that diversified portfolio. Yeah. You know, you take the good, you get the bad as well.
4: And talk about not just equity diversified, but fixed income.
1: True.
4: Because there's going to be an opportunity at some point in fixed income here.
1: Yeah. If you think about where yields have moved, how much they have moved, at what point is it that all of a sudden we see oil prices fall? And one of the things that we have seen in the data year to date so far is that as oil prices move down, yields also move lower. And the math that you need to know is that when yields go down, prices of the bonds go up. And so there is likely a point at which, you know, if you can stomach the volatility, that the yields are probably pretty attractive for savers. What we like to do for clients when it's appropriate for them, for their financial plan, and also in terms of the diversification opportunities, is to be able to own the bonds individually, because that way you can at least know that if the issuer doesn't default, you can at least know what you're going to get for that coupon payment.
4: If you hold it to maturity.
1: Yes, if you hold it to maturity.
4: Yeah. You know, the last thing I want to leave this with, Brian, is we still, in all of our offices, get people coming in and saying, this is where I am. You know, here's my mishmash. I have this, that, and the other thing, number one. And number two is, where am I in comparison with others, and where am I in comparison with the index? Hmm. And when we show them, eyes get open, right?
1: Yeah.
4: And so really, this is an opportunity for people to come in. Let's go through this process. Let's show you where you are. Let's try to move you from point A to point B, whatever it is, trying to get to retirement, trying to get through retirement, trying to get the kids through college. All of these things are goals that we sit down and make sure it aligns with your risk.
0: And I just did that. I just brought in a whole bunch of statements and I gave it to somebody and they reviewed it and they showed me some clear numbers here at Annex, and it was absolutely wonderful. Another episode of Money Talk, the Annex Wealth Management Show. 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
8: 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WFSX Estero, 92.5 Fox News. Right all along. Passing or running, we always go to the right. Way right. This is Miami Dolphins football on 92.5 Fox News. Right all along.
9: We got it done. We got it done.
10: We did. Let's send it down to the birthday boy, Kid Mo Camper. Happy birthday, Mo.
11: I appreciate that, guys. I'll tell you, this is a nice feeling down here. A lot of emotion, but I tell you, this is a challenge here. I was talking to one of the coordinators, assistant coaches from the Kansas City Chiefs, and we were talking about Kenneth Walker and what his impact. But don't overestimate the impact of bringing Eric Bieniemy back and getting this offense more balanced with Pat Mahomes. And you know what I tell you, I'm out here early watching Pat Mahomes, and this guy throws the ball effortlessly, and it is just amazing to watch this guy go. So the Dolphins are going to have their hands full, but let's see if they can put the hammer down a little bit.
10: All right, thanks, Bo. Really need to get off to a fast start.
12: It's Hedge. You won the toss. Miami has won the toss and elected to defer their option to the second half.
10: All right, Miami will be kicking right to left from our broadcast position, referring to the second half. So the Chiefs' offense, number one in the National Football League,
13: wow,
10: will be taking the field. Their passing game is fifth. Their rushing attack is second. They're averaging 186 yards per game running the football.
13: Hey, man, that, you talk about a team ready to go from the start of this season. It's the Kansas City Chiefs. 32 points a game. My gosh.
10: Yeah, they've got it all going. Andy Reid has been like this wherever he's been.
13: Jimmy, I just don't want it, our defense to lay back today and just be a punching bag, though. I hope aggressively, whether they win battles or not, go after them a little bit.
10: Well, we're going to find out a lot more about Chris Johnson. People have gone after him until you've got Xavier Worthy, speed to burn out of Texas, and Rashee Rice in his fourth season.
13: Jimmy, I'll tell you what, between Thornton and Worthy, they got two of the fastest guys, two of the fastest times in history, the combine, a 40-yard dash, and you said Rashee Rice. It's a well-balanced team on both sides of the ball.
10: Yeah, it really is.
13: Each special teams get off to a good start with coverage here.
10: Madison ready to kick it deep.
13: It is nice to have football here, though. Back home after being on the West Coast for the first two games.
10: Remigio and Johnson, the return men. Madison gets his foot into it. We're underway here at Hard Rock. Ball coming down to the 3-yard line. And Johnson up to the 30, out to the 34-yard line. Ryan Miller in on the tackle. Along with Bell, Chris Bell. Didn't think I'd see him on running down on kickoffs, Joe, for a while.
13: Trying to find some guys. I think they're still looking after the first couple weeks, trying to find guys that can cover and get to better field position.
10: First and 10 for the Chiefs. Kenneth Walker, the running back from the 33-yard line of KC. Play action, Mahomes. Rolling right, throws it back. Wide open, Kelce. 40, 30, 25, and down at the 18-yard line. Trader finally knocked him out of bounds.
13: The theme right off of last week, play action, rolls out one way, and drops it to a tight end. I feel like we were watching Kittle from last week. He is wide open, running down the middle of the field. He just sits down in an open area, and he takes off and picks up another 25 yards.
10: You know, there was nobody within 10 yards of him.
13: Can't happen.
10: Ball down at the 19-yard line. Walker, the running back. First and 10, Chiefs. Noah Gray in motion. Throw a quick hitter out to Rice on the left side of the hitch. And he picks up 5 or 6 yards. Brooks tackled him.
13: They show double tight end to start the game. And, of course, first guy you got to key on is Kenneth Walker. We talked about it. Boy, did they play off that theme. Set it up nicely for that huge play to start the game.
10: That hit, a gain of 5 yards, second down and five coming up from the 14-yard line of Miami.
13: Yeah, Kansas City right in your red zone now.
10: Walker, the running back, takes the handoff, breaks up the middle, is just shy of the first down. Uche made the stop. Third down, about a half a yard to go.
12: Number 66 has reported as eligible. 66 is eligible.
10: Mike Cadiendo comes in as a sixth offensive lineman for the Chiefs. To Walker, first down and touchdown. He barely got touchdown.
13: Too easy. That, boy, things got to tighten up. You got all the guys you want to stop the run, and it opened up. I don't think, Jimmy, as you said, he didn't get touched.
10: Play was set up the middle, and he broke to the left and just walked into the end zone.
13: They got him, yeah.
10: Yeah, now somebody finally
13: Jordan Phillips made a little slant to the right, and he got pushed that way, and it opened up. Nobody else filled the gap.
10: Butker on for the extra point. He's 7 of 7 so far this year in PATs. Make that 8 of 8. 7-0 Chiefs on top of the Dolphins. 12:54 left to play, opening quarter. You're listening to the Miami Dolphins Radio Network.
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1: A 10-yard run by Kenneth Walker has given the Chiefs a 7-0 lead over the Miami Dolphins early first quarter here at Hard Rock. That drive, 4 plays, 67 yards, 2 minutes and 6 seconds off the clock.
0: Just, again, a broken coverage, Jimmy. You start, Kelce has a 48-yard play to start the game off play action. It looked like they took the 49ers game plan last week off the play action fake, roll one way, and throw it back to a wide open tight end.
1: Washington and Gordon, the return man for Miami. Butker puts his foot into it. It'll come down to Gordon, 2 yards deep. He's going to bring it out. He hesitated at the goal line, breaks one tackle, flag comes flying in, taking out the 25-yard line.
0: I mean, stuttered there for a second, like,
1: yeah,
0: he didn't want to bring it out.
1: He was thinking about not bringing it out.
2: The block in the back, receiving team, number 81. It's been a half distance to the goal. First down.
1: You know, there's those same problems the Dolphins have had and can't continue with it.
0: No, you just, this goes back. We talked about it
2: the foul
0: last couple weeks.
2: 84.
1: Against Ryan Miller.
0: You just, field position is so important, especially when you got an offense. It's getting his feet wet here in this season. Now you're backed up against a really good defense.
1: Malik Willis at the quarterback spot. Works out of the shotgun. Ball at the 9-yard line following that penalty. They hand it off to A-Chan, and he goes over the left side for a gain of about 4.5, maybe 5 yards.
0: Running that left side of the offensive line, Proctor and Paul at guard and tackle.
1: Jordan Hicks, the safety, made the stop.
0: Got to be able to run it today. Just have to, especially backed up.
1: Herman in motion. They pitch to Achan. Herman blocking out in front. Achan picks up 2. It'll be 3rd down and a long 4 to go for the Dolphin offense. Karloftis the tackle.
0: Going that left side again. Kansas City has a nice job getting outside. Good containment. Achan coming out of the game. Getting a break.
1: Dolphins are going with just 2 running backs today. Jalen Wright is out with an injury. Ollie Gordon in at running back now. 3rd down and 4.5 to go. Malik back to throw. Getting pressure. Gets it off tip, but caught by Bell coming across. Joe, I think that ball was deflected, but Bell kept his concentration.
0: That's a good call by you, but really good concentration. Make sure he kept his eyes on the football. Makes a nice catch on a crossing route. Well, that's just great concentration.
1: Yeah, it was,
0: man.
1: Tipped.
0: Tipped, and got a guy in your back there.
1: And he beat the number one pick, Mansoor Delane. One pick out of LSU was the first cornerback taken. Achan back at the running back spot. 1st and 10, the Dolphin 21-yard line. Empty backfield. Malik.
0: Oh!
1: Right over the middle, and it's dropped by Achan. That was another first down, Joe, and he dropped it.
0: That 15-yard gain right there, at least. Achan dipped inside, coming out of the backfield, and he was wide open and takes his eye. Usually really good hands. Oh, it gave him a great move. Oh, Jimmy, that's an old-school move right there. Out and back around.
1: Drew Tranquil had no idea where he was.
0: He's still looking for him on the outside.
1: Dulcich in motion. Sets up in the slot to the left side. Pistol formation. Pitches it to Achan. Achan around the corner. Got a whole 30. And out to the 33-yard line goes Devon Achan. He's down for a minute, Joe. Alohi Gilman the tackle.
0: What a move. You know, that play looked like it had no shot, and then he just took off. But, boy, he got up, and he's
1: a little wobbly.
0: Oh, boy. Boy, he did a little stutter. Man, be able to run that fast and pick it back up.
1: training staff out to look at him. It looked like that hit around the head, but with an arm that pulled the helmet back.
0: I'll tell you what, you can't lose him. Talk about shorthanded today, running back.
1: Yeah, you'd be down to Ollie Gordon, and that's it. DJ Herman could probably play that spot if he had to. Joe, it wasn't a blow to the head. It was
0: It seemed like when he did get hit by the head for just a second, he tried to tackle him and wrapped him around, but his leg, it's like it affected.
1: The officials missed that
0: a little
1: one.
0: Bit. Hopefully he's.
1: Alohi Gilman had him by the top of the helmet, inside of the top of the helmet.
0: Real slow walk back. Not even going to try to guess this one.
1: No.
0: Learned through the years, that's not good. I'm going to guess these injuries, Jimmy, these guys go through every week.
1: They become cumulative after a while, too.
0: Boy, he is he's just so good. Off to a great start, Jimmy. Had some nice plays. Nice runs.
1: Yeah, that's the official needed to throw a flag on that, and he missed it. First down and 10, Miami from their own 32.5-yard line. Play action. Malik dancing around, moving to his left. He's going to run with it. Gets about 3 yards down the sideline.
0: One thing about when he takes off and runs and those linemen, they can't catch him.
1: No.
0: He looked for a second. He almost let it rip down the middle. Didn't like it.
1: Peter Woods ran him out of bounds, the number one pick out of Clemson.
0: By the way, nice clean pocket, too. Good to see there. But then he takes off and is waving to guys and gets what he can out of it.
1: Nobody open downfield. Second down and 7 coming up. Chiefs leading 7-0. 9:40 left to play, opening quarter here at Hard Rock Stadium. Gordon in motion. Malik flips it out. Got a receiver. Washington breaks a tackle. Midfield, 40, and down to the 35-yard line for Malik Washington.
0: What a nice-looking play. And it was this after the catch. It's a great run by Malik Washington. He's off to a nice start this season.
1: A 30-yard pickup.
0: Jimmy, after he caught, he put a quick move. And so a body tackle turned into an arm tackle, and he breaks right away from it. But that's all done. He got the ball to him, and good move.
1: First and 10 from the 39 of KC. Malik, screen pass. Ollie Gordon slips down. He had a chance there, Joe. Tranquil made the tackle.
0: Got a hold on the Dolphins, Simmy. Darn it.
2: Holding. Offense number 89. 10-yard penalty. First down.
1: Will Kaepernick called for it. The rookie from Ohio State. Third-round pick.
0: Just can't have penalties. Can't.
1: 8:49 left to play. Opening quarter. 7-0 KC.
0: Got a nice drive going. Just want to keep it clean.
1: First and 20 back at the 44-yard line, KC. The late handoff to Ollie Gordon. Tough running. The 44-yard line.
0: Still got to mix in the run. Just can't let Kansas City just tee off on you.
1: No,
0: so
1: you
0: like the fact they're still going to stick with it.
1: Bryson,
0: nice drive, Jimmy, to start the game.
1: It is. Bryson Easton, the tackle.
0: Terrible field position to start.
1: Second down and 16. We hit the 8-minute mark of this first quarter. Bell in motion. They give it to Ollie. Hit the backfield and dropped.
0: Nick Bolton.
1: Bolton the hit.
0: Good linebackers. A lot of experience. Well, hopefully you get some good news on Devon Achane, Jimmy. That'd be a tough one.
1: Yeah, it would.
0: That'd be a punch in the gut.
1: Third down and 18. Empty backfield. Malik Willis. Back to throw. Step on the pocket to run with it. He's got a hole. 35, 30 slides down there.
0: Another flag. Get a break
1: here. Yeah, we got one more.
2: Illegal use of hands. Hands to the face. Defense number 20. It's 5-yard penalties added on to the end of the run. And include.
0: Oh, that's great.
1: Noel Williams called for it.
0: All right. It's just a reminder, too, Jimmy. He can run. He can run.
1: Let's send down to Kimbo Camper, Bo.
3: All right, guys. Hey, I got some good news. Achan's out of the blue tent. The bad news is they didn't give him his helmet back, so that doesn't spell a good sign right now.
1: All right, thanks, Bo. Willis, play action, rolling to his left. Got a receiver right in front of him. And Skakmarek for a catch close to a first down marker.
0: What a great play. Bootleg outside. He got a tight end underneath, and he's got a wide receiver. Kansas City Chiefs defender tried to make a decision going the right way, and a little fake in there, although we got another.
2: An eligible player downfield. Offense number 72. 5-yard penalty.
1: And Achan's going into the locker room.
0: Yeah. Boy, you can't have these good plays, and then they get called. I mean, it looks like
2: foul
0: just.
2: Was on number 70.
0: We're going to get a number of somebody that's out there here in a second.
1: I know.
2: Six minutes and 39 seconds.
0: We got made-up players out there they're calling it on.
2: Thank you.
1: First down and 15. 6:39 left to play. Opening quarter. Kansas City 7, Miami nothing. Ollie Gordon now lines up on the wing to the left side. Empty backfield. Malik Willis. Malik back to throw. Looking deep down the left side. Oh, right through the hands of Chris Bell. That's a tough catch. It's over his helmet.
0: Oh, I know, Jimmy.
1: He's going to make it.
0: That's thrown to the outside. I'm glad to see take some shots down the field. Ooh, a little bit overthrown.
1: Off his fingertips, Joe. You got to lay out for that, don't you?
0: Yep.
1: Aloy Gilman had coverage.
0: I'm glad to see taking some shots, though. Good to see Chris Bell running well. He didn't do anything but take off and run.
1: Second down at 15. Green to the left side to the tight end. Dulcich with good yardage downfield. Gets some of that penalty yard back.
0: Boy, he did.
1: Nick Bolton the tackle.
0: Nice looking play, too, off the fake. Dulcich wide open in the middle there. Just lays it up. Got the blocker out in front of him. Dulcich goes back inside and
1: makes third and 8 now. Let's send out a Kimbo Camper, Bo.
3: All right, quickly, Achan is out with a knee right now. Questionable.
1: All right, then. 5:49 left to play, opening quarter, 7-0 Kansas City over Miami. The KC 25-yard line, Dolphins third and long. Willis off his back foot, has a receiver, and it's a catch. That's Miller.
0: What a throw. Just got outside. Miller goes down and makes the catch. Jimmy didn't try to stay on his feet, knew he had the first down. Go down and just catch it. Nice
1: play. Miller, who had a 77-yard touchdown reception last week, makes his second reception as a Dolphin. In front of Mansoor Delane. Joe, they're going after the rookie.
0: Hey, Jimmy, here we go. It's Florida Department of Transportation. Red zone time. Florida Department of Transportation is reminding you not to drive high.
1: First and 10 from the 15-yard line of Kansas City. Malik Washington on a fly sweep. And he's dropped after a gain of 2.
0: You know, I was just thinking about that. You just bring up Washington's name, and I'm thinking he may be carrying the ball a little bit on some of these things today, Jimmy.
1: Might be.
0: Motion things and get him involved more.
1: Jaden Hicks with the tackle. At drive, 8 minutes and 19 seconds so far. Second down and 8, a gain of 2. The 14-yard line of Kansas City. Holly Gordon, the running back. Play action, back to throw. Willis rolling left, throws an end zone and out the back. Close receiver was Chris Bell.
0: Yeah, he threw that away. He didn't have anything, had a guy hunting him down. He just got rid of it.
1: It looked like Dulcich. It was a very short gain, but he had him in the flat.
0: Yeah, he got to throw it right now. Oh, he had a guy behind him.
1: Yeah, he did.
0: That's a tough one. He did the
1: That's
0: right
1: hard.
0: Thing. Just
1: yeah.
0: get rid of it.
1: And live to play another down. Third down and 8 on the KC 14-yard line. Tolbert in motion across the formation. He goes to Ollie up the middle, and he's got the first down inside the 5 to the 2. Ollie Gordon with tough running and a great play call.
0: Well, I did say Bobby Slowick, offensive coordinator, he's dialing up. What a great game plan to start. He's really mixed it up nicely, and that thing
2: Number
0: opened
2: 77
0: up.
2: 77 is reported as eligible. 77 is eligible.
1: Caden Wallace comes in.
0: Caught him in a perfect situation. Guards getting great blocks.
1: Bolton's the only thing that stopped that touchdown. Six offensive linemen from the 3-yard line of Kansas City. Gordon, the handoff. Left side, stop at the goal line. Now he's got in. It. He spun and got in with his strength. Touchdown, Dolphins.
0: What a nice drive by the Miami Dolphins. Wow. Great play calling, great execution. Jimmy actually overcoming a couple of penalties and a drop ball. And your quarterback, Malik Willis, looks pretty good here to start this game.
1: He really does.
0: Great running game, the blocking up front from your offensive line. Oh, my gosh, I got to tell you, Caden Proctor gets a big kickout block.
1: And Kekmerick had a terrific block on the defensive end on that side. A
0: lot of good blocking today.
1: Patterson, kick is up. He just got it through. It was close.
0: Oh, boy.
1: That was close. The Dolphins get on the board with a nice drive to tie this ball game up at 7. 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

0: Right, 17 plays, 91 yards, 9:27 off the clock. A three-yard touchdown run by Ollie Gordon, and the Dolphins had tied this game against the Chiefs at 7 apiece late first quarter.
1: Yeah, good way to start offensively. Man, you got backed up, everything going against you, and lose Achan, and you go right down the field and score a touchdown.
0: Remicio and Johnson back to return this kick off the foot of Patterson. There's the boot. Comes down to Remicio. He's going to take a knee. No, check that. It was Johnson.
1: Look a little bit like last week, huh? Long drive in San Francisco, except you didn't finish.
0: It was a field goal last week.
1: Field goal instead of the seven.
0: This is a 17-yard drive that gets you 7 points. Last time the Chiefs had the football, they put on a clinic, 4 plays, 67 yards, a 10-yard touchdown run by Walker.
1: too easy.
0: Walker, the handoff, breaks to his right. He's still fighting for yardage. Picks up a good 5, 6, 7. Jake

0: good Kansas City Chiefs offensive line. Man.
1: On the 41-yard line of KC, Mahomes sidearms it in. He's got a receiver and a first down. And that was to Taquan Thornton.
0: Taquan Thornton coming back home, Jimmy. Booker T. Washington High School. Coach about that 4D ran, Jimmy. He's one of those 4-2-1-40 guys at the combine.
1: Rice in motion. They flip it out to him. He breaks through, first down and more. Rasheed Rice is fourth year out of SMU. Dante Trader knocked him out. Boy, they can run.
0: Everything they're calling right now in space is really giving the Dolphins a problem. A lot of guys getting blocked. Got to get off blocks.
1: Walker, the running back. First and 10 Chiefs. The Dolphin 43-yard line. Walker up the middle, and he can power his way. That's a gain of another 7 yards. He's averaging 6.2 every time he touches the football. .135 left to play. Opening quarter, 7-all between the Chiefs and the Dolphins here at Hard Rock Stadium. Mahomes, Walker again. He stopped short of the first down marker, but a yard shy.
0: Good job by the linebackers filling the hole that time and not letting him get that first down.
1: Third and one coming up.
0: Yeah. This scary down because Kansas City, you got a guy like Mahomes, he can do so many different things.
1: The Dolphin 34-yard line. Play action. Mahomes flips it downfield. Wide open receiver. He's got Thornton with the catch. And Joe, he just flipped that ball. He throws so effortlessly, as Bo was saying.
0: Yeah, put extra air under it towards the sideline, and Thornton goes up and gets it. Little play action. Yeah, hit a little pressure, and ooh, again, not close enough on the coverage. Trader coming over a little bit late on it. Put a pop on him, but he had good possession of the ball.
1: Malik Herring looked like he had a beat on Mahomes, but he got rid of it. Quick hitch to the left side. Evan Johnson down to the 10-yard line. The fifth-round pick out of Nebraska. Thanks to the end of the first quarter with the score. Kansas City Chiefs 7, the Miami Dolphins 7. 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
3: At the end of the first quarter, the Chiefs and Dolphins tied at 7. Here at Hard Rock Stadium, Jimmy Cephalo, Joe Rose, Kim Bocamper on the Miami Dolphins Radio Network. Walker, the running back, second and 6. The 13-yard line of Miami, back to Joe Mahomes. Over the middle, he's got a receiver, and it's Rasheem Rice. Short of the first down marker by a couple of yards at the 8.
2: Michael Taft taking him down over there.
3: Third down and about a yard and a half to go.
2: Yeah. You just feel like no matter what they go for it, if they don't get it with this offense they have.
3: Yeah, two plays to get a yard and a half for Patrick Mahomes. It seems like an easy deal.
2: A little timeout.
3: Rashard Smith was in there along with Kenneth Walker in the backfield.
2: That clock was running out. Mahomes looked up and used one of those timeouts here. Start the second half, quarter. Just got to somehow keep him out of the end zone. These can't all be touchdowns. Saw a lot of it last week. Yeah, there's some actually showing here a lot of confusion.
3: Rashard Smith,
2: yeah,
3: was lined up on the wrong side. Mahomes had to redirect him.
2: Oh, Rashard Smith, Palmetto High School, Jimmy. Talk about South Florida high school guys. Played their football here. Another one going to Palmetto. A heck of a player. Started at UM before going to SMU.
3: All right, here we go. Third down, about a yard, a little more than a yard to go for the first down for KC. Inside the Dolphins' 10-yard line, tied at 7. Mahomes back to throw. Oh, first sack of the year. Brooks gets him. Jordan Brooks.
2: Collapsed the pocket. Man, finally getting it done there. Good coverage, too. Good coverage that time.
3: We got a flag down. Dolphins were the only team in football without a sack. Let's see if it stands.
4: Illegal contact. Defense, number 16. Opponents is half the distance to the goal and includes an automatic first down.
3: Michael Taft called for it. So take that sack off the board. Looking at a replay, it's a good call.
2: Yeah, he grabs. I'm not sure why he grabbed Kelsey.
3: First and goal.
2: Well, you do everything you want to get done up front, and you get the penalty.
3: Just inside the 5-yard line of Miami. Walker hit the backfield, gets away from that tackler, and he's hit by 3 or 4 Dolphins. Finally put him to the ground. Was that Jordan Brooks with him in the backfield, Joe?
2: I couldn't tell if it was Brooks or Chop Robinson. It looked like they had him.
3: And Walker, with his strength, broke that tackle, got back to the line of scrimmage. Second and goal from the 5-yard line. Rasheed Rice in motion. They blow it dead. They had pitched him the football and blew it dead.
4: First charge timeout of the half, Miami. It will be 30 seconds.
2: Boy, Jimmy, it's hard enough to play this game, but the penalties just...
3: They kill you.
2: They wear you out, man. They just wear you out. Now you give them fresh downs instead of kick a field goal. They stand out there longer now, try to get another stop.
3: Give them a first and goal at the 5-yard line.
2: Not an easy task.
3: .13:02 left to play, second quarter, here at Hard Rock Stadium. Chiefs and Dolphins tied at 7. Chiefs scored first. Very quick, lightning-fast opening drive to start the game. Dolphins countered with a 17-play drive.
2: They talk about chewing up time. That's the way you do it, huh? We saw it last week at second quarter.
3: Keep number 15 on the sideline is always a good thing for the Dolphin defense. Second and goal from the 5-yard line for the Chiefs. Play action, Holmes pitches it underneath the Walker. Touchdown, KC. Faked running the football to him, then underhanded it back to Walker.
2: Yeah, we've seen this.
3: That was a touchdown pass of 5 yards.
2: Seen them run this before, and he just makes it look easy. Just flips it underneath. Soon as...
3: Chop Robinson.
2: Yeah, Chop comes up. As soon as he comes to him, gives himself up, then he flips it underneath, and it's an easy touchdown.
3: Butker on for the extra point. He's 8 of 8 so far this year in PATs.
4: Thank you.
2: Yeah.
3: The Chiefs regained the lead with 12:58 left to play until halftime. Butker, PAT is up and good. 14-7, KC over Miami. Just under 13 minutes left to play in this half. 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

0: the Miami Dolphins.
1: That drive, 10 plays, 65 yards, 5:29 time elapsed. A touchdown pass, Mahomes to Walker. The Chiefs retake the lead early second quarter, 14-7 over the Dolphins here at Hard Rock Stadium.
2: You know, Bobby Slowick, to dial up some more creative plays, man, and mix it up the way he did on that first drive.
1: Well, he couldn't do it any better than he did.
2: Man.
1: 17 plays, 91 yards on the Dolphins touchdown. A three-yard run by Ollie Gordon. Butchko kick it deep to either Herman or Washington. Washington takes it to the goal line. 20-30 and down at the 34-yard line goes Malik Washington. Jack Cochran the tackle.
2: Just got to keep it going. And, Jimmy, I tell you what, as long as they're blocking well up front, the five guys on that offensive line and a tight end, the way they did, they're going to have a chance to move the ball throughout this game. It's got to be consistent. We got teased last week.
1: Ollie Gordon's still out there. Devon Achane, we're still questionable with a knee injury. Washington Miami from their own 34. They flip it out to Washington, 40, and close to a first down. Just shy, gained about 9 yards on the play. Cochran the tackle.
2: This great-looking play. You got motion coming from Ollie Gordon going one way, come back the other. Malik lines up at the running back position and goes out. It's just a well-executed play. Good blocking again.
1: Ollie Gordon, the running back, along with Herman, offset eye. That's American motion, too. They pitch to Gordon. Gordon fighting for the first down. He's close to it. See if they get the spot. Looks like they did. By the way, Joe, that 17-yard drive was the Dolphins' longest touchdown drive in 15 years.
2: Wow.
1: That's what I said.
2: I think you're going to hit me with 15 years on that one.
1: Malik, 6 of 9 for 64 yards so far.
2: You were right, Jimmy. Just enough for that first down. A little slow moving them.
1: At the 45-yard line of Miami. High formation, Herman and Gordon. Pitch to Gordon. And he's still on his feet, but gained 2 or 3. But every yard, Joe, it's him fighting for that extra inch.
2: Well, we've learned that from him. You know, he's 225 pounds to start with. He's the biggest of the backs that they have.
1: And right now, the only healthy running back out there.
2: Healthy one. Well, listen, he's been waiting for this opportunity, you know. This is how it happens. Two guys in front of you go down.
1: Jalen Wright inactive for today. And Devon Achane, an injured knee in that first quarter. Questionable return. Second and 8 play action. Malik flips it out to Ollie, and Ollie picks up maybe a yard. That's about it.
2: They got chopped down in flats there.
1: Mansour Delane, the tackle. .10:30 left to play in this second quarter. Chiefs lead at 14-7 over the Dolphins. 3rd and 7 for Miami's offense. Ollie joins Malik in the backfield now.
2: He's showing a blitz, right. Boy. He got everybody on the line.
1: Get back out of it. Malik, pressure, gets it off. It's caught, but it's short of the first down by Chris Bell.
2: Jimmy, you need like 7 yards, and you run a 2 or 3 yard pattern. Just
1: give yourself no chance. Tackle. No, you don't.
2: Got great coverage out. It makes a nice catch, but got no chance to get the first down.
1: It's 4th down and 3, Joe. Are they going to go for it? Jeff Hafley decided to go for this. Dolphins trail by 7. 9:35 left to play, second quarter.
2: All right, Coach Hafley.
1: And they are just inside Chiefs territory at the 48-yard line. Herman, the running back, Malik back to throw. gets it off, and it's incomplete. Malik Washington ran a slant pattern, would have had enough for the first down. Delane had covered. And the ball go over on down to the KC. 14-7, Kansas City over Miami. Early second quarter. 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

0: Dolphins with 9:22 left to play until halftime here at Hard Rock Stadium. Dolphins just turned the ball over on downs from just inside Kansas City territory at the 48-yard line. An incomplete pass to Washington on 4th and 3. Emma Johnson at running back for KC. Play action back to throw Mahomes. Flips it down to his tight end, and that is Noah Gray. He's got a first down at the 38 of Miami.
1: So he looks down the field. He comes back, drops it off, and this has been happening too much. You're getting too much underneath. He catches it. Ends up being a 13, 14-yard play by just a short throw.
0: First and 10, KC. Emmett Johnson remains the running back. Play action. Mahomes rolling to his right. Flips it down. Caught. An easy pitch and catch this time to Xavier Worthy, the speedster out of Texas.
1: You said it. Just too easy rolling out and got a receiver 2-3 yards out in front of Chris Johnson and Jason Marshall, whether you pick your 3 or number 4.
0: Well, the other thing is that with Worthy's speed, you got to respect all of that. So you back off a little bit, and he breaks, and it's hard to make that up. At the 21-yard line of Miami, KC 14, Miami 7. Hand off to Johnson. Johnson, and he is stood up by Willie Gay and a team of 4 or 5, including Trader in the middle of that. Gain of 7, 2nd down and 3.
1: Yeah. The lot of problems in this game for the defense, but the first down, Jimmy, seems like Dolphins are constantly defensively in a 2nd and 2 or 2nd and 3.
0: Play action. Screen pass set up inside to Noah Gray, the tight end. He stopped just shy of the first down marker. 3rd down, about a half a yard to go.
1: Zach Sealer bounced off and makes the tackle.
0: Well,
1: I tell you what, that Kenneth Walker back in the game again is something else.
0: Walker and Richard Smith in the backfield. Smith in motion, they give it to Walker inside. I don't think he got there, Joe. They stood him up. Trader getting off the bottom of that pile.
1: That's a good stop. Cut it right back underneath, and Dolphins ready for it. Really set the play up like they're going to try to roll out to the right. And
0: Michael Taft was in there, too.
1: Yeah, that's a good job first half, and then got some help from his buddies.
2: Number 64 is reported as eligible. Number 64 is eligible.
0: Hunter Norzad, the 6th offensive lineman, on 4th down and inches for the first. Walker, the running back. Gray in motion. They give it to Walker up the middle, and he didn't get there. He did not get there. The Dolphins will take over on downs.
1: Wow, what a
0: stop. At their own 11-yard line.
1: How about that, Jimmy? What a great stop by the Dolphin defense.
0: Their best defensive stand of the year. 14-7 KC, you're listening to the Miami Dolphins Radio Network.
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0: for more information.
1: You know, on third and a half a yard and fourth and a quarter of a yard, yeah, the Dolphin defense steps up and takes the ball away on downs from the Kansas City offense.
0: Why, damn it, what confidence this could be for that defense. It's really struggled, and all of a sudden, it's the best stop, as you said, of the year right there.
1: 6 minutes and 10 seconds left to play until halftime. It's Kansas City 14, Miami 7. Ollie Gordon, the running back, Herman joins in the backfield. Play action, Malik over the middle, wide open. He's got a receiver down the sideline. They go. Is that Bell? It's,
0: yeah,
1: Chris Bell.
0: What a great looking play. Nice play action fake by Malik to Chris Bell. Boy, it's good to see him getting going in this game. Knight runs a nice route, really sharp into the inside.
1: Yeah, he was wide open.
0: Oh.
1: And a perfect throw by Malik Willis.
0: I mean, that whole defense thought they were going to run the ball. Backed up, they thought they were going to run it. Again, a great call by Bobby Slowick, the offensive coordinator.
1: 44 yards for Chris Bell, his biggest catch of the Dolphin thus far. At the 44 of Kansas City. Play flicker. Willis back to throw, looking deep downfield, and it's incomplete. Threw it away. Chris Bell the closest.
0: Bell and Washington watching it. Hey, I like it, though. Somebody asked me about, are they going to run trick plays? I said, I think it's a little too early, you know, until they get to a little more comfortable in this offense, and there they go.
1: They hand it to Ollie Gordon. He flips it back to Malik, and Bell at the 10-yard line. Malik just threw it out of bounds. Second down and 10. 5:20 left till halftime. 14-7 Kansas City. Miami, second and 10, play action. Dulcich on the right side, fighting for extra yardage, and gets out of bounds after a gain of 6. It'll be third down and 4 coming up. Jarius Sneed knocked him out of bounds.
0: Malik really gets the ball out quickly on those plays, those screen plays out wide to tight ends, and allowed him time to catch it and run to the outside and get something out of that play.
1: Third down and 5. Ollie takes a handoff left side. He's not going to get there. He's fighting for yardage. Well, he fights for every yard he gets.
0: He does.
1: He picked up 2. It'll be 4th down and 3. Now what does he do? Does Jeff Hafley decide to try to punt and pin him deep? He just went for it.
0: Yeah.
1: Same part of the field and did not get
0: it
1: down.
0: They're going to go for it. He didn't go for it on 4th down again here.
1: 4:17 clock ticking here. Second quarter, KC 14, Miami 7. Dolphins at the 37-yard line of Kansas City, 4th down and 3, going for it. Back to throw, Malik rolling to his right, looking downfield, tosses it deep, flag in, incomplete. Coleman, the intended receiver, is out of bounds. Well, Joe, if it's a flag against Miami,
0: yeah,
1: KC will
2: right,
1: take
2: right
1: over.
2: To the pass. Holy, defense number 38. The 5-yard penalty. That includes an automatic.
0: How about that?
1: The Jarius Sneed call for holding. The Dolphins get the first down on a penalty.
0: Tell you what, Jeff Hafley staying aggressive today, Jim. It's great for the team's confidence. Coach believes in his players. Trying to get some offense going today.
1: Oh, yeah.
0: They damn near took him down.
1: Sneed grabbed him by the arm and almost tackled him. First and 10, Miami. 3:55 left to play in this second quarter. 14-7, Kansas City. Put it down at the KC 32-yard line. A handoff, a gain of just a yard. It put Malik Washington back,
0: yeah,
1: there at the running back spot.
0: Jimmy, he's your number two running back in this game now.
1: Right now he is. Ollie Gordon is the only healthy pure running back on the roster right now.
0: I'll tell you what, they brag about Malik Washington, how smart he is, Jimmy, about knowing all the positions. We heard that last year from Mike McDaniel, and I think they've seen it with him that he can play any position. He knows what to do. He's back there again.
1: Second and nine. Malik in motion. Willis is going to run with it. A quarterback draw, pure and simple. Drop the football, fumble it. They're going to say he's down or not?
0: Yeah, they're
1: saying
0: he's
1: down.
0: Yeah.
1: But the Chiefs made a clear recovery. Sneed picked it up. But they're saying he's down. Third and six coming up.
0: They're going to hurry up so they can't review it.
1: Dolphins, he fumbled, Joe. Joe, that's a pure fumble. I'm sorry. His leg, his knee is up. The ball is out.
0: Yeah, you're right.
1: Happened quick.
2: Yeah. The ruling on the field is the runner is down by contact. Kansas City is challenging that rule. The previous play is on the 43.
0: They can overturn that one.
1: Karloff has knocked the ball out of his hands. This will go over to KC. 14-7 Chiefs late second quarter. 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
3: 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Right all along.
1: Reversed on the field, Alex Moore, the referee. They took a look at it, and it was clear. Karloff knocked the ball out of the hands of Malik Willis when he was still up in the air. His feet or his knees were up. The ball was cleanly recovered by Legarius Sneed, and so the challenge by Andy Reid is successful. Kansas City will not be charged a timeout, and the ball goes over to the Chiefs.
0: He's got to make sure you get traffic. You got that thing covered up. But I'll tell you, that was a nice little drive going until that fumble.
1: Mahomes at his own 25-yard line, first and 10. Walker, the running back, takes the handoff. Right tackle up the middle, breaking tackles along the way. Taft rolled him out of bounds, but that's a first down.
0: Too much. That's just a run off the tackle that time. Boy, great blocking.
1: A 22-yard pickup by Walker.
0: I mean, guys get blocked.
1: At the KC 47-yard line. Give it to Walker off there left tackle. And this time the Dolphins wrap him up. Hey, although he's still on his
0: feet. Not going down.
1: No, he doesn't go down easily, does he?
0: Boy, Jordan Phillips thought he had him down. He just stayed on his feet. Strong runner, man. Yeah, Phillips got him. Got him down low and thought that was going to do it. He somehow gets away.
1: And Phillips is 6'3", 305 pound. Not a little feller, that's for sure. We'll take a quick break. The Chiefs on top of the Dolphins at the two-minute warning. 14-7, you're listening to the Miami Dolphins Radio Network.
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1: Fourteen to seven, the Chiefs on top of the Dolphins. 2 minutes left till halftime. Dolphins turn the ball over on a Malik Willis fumble inside Chiefs territory. KC now with the ball near midfield, second and eight. Their own Kansas City 49-yard line. Mahomes back to throw, looking over the middle, and it's incomplete, up in the air! Did he get it off the ground? Rodriguez, interception, still he's still going. 40, 45, the ball popped up into the air. Three or four Dolphins go for it, Rodriguez got it.
0: That's a great second effort. That ball went up in the air. He had three defenders for the Dolphins running for it. What a great play. Being around the football.
1: Ball off the hands of Rasheed Rice when he was laying flat on his back. Rodriguez dove for it. Path was there as well.
0: Well, Trader,
1: so was Uche.
0: Went off Trader's shoulder, got it even higher so those guys could make the play. But give me the good news, there are a lot of guys around it.
1: And the good news is near midfield going in the right direction for the Dolphin offense. Dolphins have two timeouts left.
0: Yeah, Trader gets that thing up in the air, and boy, what a great effort and a nice diving catch by your middle linebacker, Jacob Rodriguez.
1: Let's send it down to Kimbo Camber, Bo.
18: Guys, that was a heck of a play down there by Rodriguez. Ball tipped up, and that's what he did in college. All college, that was his reputation, being around the ball, punching the ball out, creating turnovers, picking up turnovers, and you're seeing it right here. Like I tell you, over the last two games after the final whistle sounds, I look down at the field sometimes, And you got all these veterans on these other teams coming over to Jacob Rodriguez, just trying to talk to him and kind of like, you know, say, hey, guy, you're playing really well. And it's pretty good to see. And I tell you, couldn't be a better guy on this football field that deserves that, right?
1: Hey,
0: I tell you what, that effort after he got back up and ran to get you back in great field position.
1: Well, to Bull's point, as a senior at Texas Tech, Jacob Rodriguez was responsible for 9 takeaways.
0: Amazing. Amazing number.
1: Should be 7. 7 of them.
0: I tell you,
1: as a senior.
0: He's around the ball, and good things happen. Those guys didn't give up. Now, when that ball was thrown, they're all running to the football. Sure enough, it pops up in the air.
1: A 17-yard return by Rodriguez. He was on the ground when he made the diving reception of it. Now, look, the Dolphins, yeah, there's a lot to be critical of, but the direction is correct, and some of the young players are really exciting.
0: They got a lot better today than we've seen the first two games. We saw a little bit of it against the Raiders in the first half. We saw a little bit against the 49ers, but today on both sides of the football, we're seeing some better play.
1: And Caden Proctor, Jacob Rodriguez, Michael Taft are all really establishing themselves in this team. All rookies.
0: You know, another guy, Chris Bell. Good to see him get involved today. Got a couple of catches. I just love the effort, though. Those guys in that secondary running around.
1: That was Mahomes' first incompletion. Ollie Gordon, the running back, first and 10. 1:50 left off of that, 2 timeouts remaining. Gordon weaving his way for a gain of 8 yards to the 45 of Kansas City. Flag comes in.
0: Dolphins are going to get 5 yards on this, aren't they?
1: Yeah, looks that way.
2: Offside. Defense number 51. 5-yard penalty.
0: Little early jump. Yeah, first career interception for Jacob Rodriguez. He'll remember that one. Third interception of the season for the Miami Dolphins.
1: So it's 1st and 5 now for this Dolphin offense. Each team has turned the ball over once.
2: Reset the game clock to 1 minute and 48 seconds. 1:48
1: on the clock. Dolphins inside Kansas City territory following the interception by Rodriguez, trailing the Chiefs 14-7 as we head toward halftime. First and 5 because of the offside penalty against the Chiefs. At the 48 of KC. Willis hands it to Gordon. Gordon right side, first down.
0: Boy, made a cut, man.
1: At the 41-yard line.
0: He's patient, but once he sees it, man, he cuts up the field.
1: Woods and Tranquil to tackle.
0: Getting outside, running the ball a little bit here. That's great stuff.
1: 1:30 left to play. Clock ticking. Dolphins, no hurry. They've got 2 timeouts remaining.
0: Yeah, you're right. No hurry.
1: You don't want to give it back to KC with Mahomes over there.
0: Nope.
1: Dolphins sets up to the wing on the left side. Gordon in motion. High snap, he gets it down, throws it out to Washington, can't come up with the catch.
0: Snap, kind of, bad snap there, kind of through the whole playoff with so many things happening quickly.
1: Second down and 10, 1:08 left on the clock.
0: Kansas City line, a lot of guys up on the line of scrimmage again.
1: All at the 42-yard line. Ollie Gordon takes a swing pass, and he's hit immediately and dropped by Delane. That's a loss of about 5 yards.
0: Delane read that the whole time, right? He's catching that
2: second
0: ball.
2: Second charge timeout on behalf of Kansas City. It will be 30 seconds.
1: So the Chiefs take their second timeout. They've got 1 seconds remaining. A minute, 2 seconds left. 3rd and 15 coming up.
2: Thank you.
0: Dulcich can't make that block. He's a lead blocker out there. Couldn't get out in front. And that's a nice play, though.
1: Yeah, by Delaney.
0: First round pick.
1: So the dilemma here is it's 3rd and 15. You got to punt it if you don't get anything. And you're going to give the Chiefs almost a minute to play with.
0: You are, but you know what? You got to throw something. You think
1: you got to throw this downfield, yeah.
0: Yeah.
1: No doubt.
0: Even if you're a little short, we're close enough to try a field goal.
1: Yeah, you need at least 10 yards, I think, to get there.
0: Yep.
1: Ball to 47 of KC. Back to throw Willis. He's going to run with the football, breaking to his left and slides down to the 40-yard line. He's a little shy of where it would be comfortable
0: for
1: Patterson.
0: This is a 57, 58-yard field goal.
2: Third and final team timeout, Kansas City. It will be 30 seconds. Please reset the game clock to 54 seconds.
1: All right, Joe. You put Patterson out there and say, go get him?
0: No.
1: You punt and make or you go for it. That's the other choice. Or you go for it. It's third and about what?
0: Fourth and eight.
1: Fourth and eight. At the 40-yard line.
0: Well, it looks like they're going to go for it unless try to draw somebody off sides here.
1: Willis intelligently sat down, didn't go out of bounds, forcing KC to use their final timeout. 54 seconds remain, fourth and eight, as we head toward halftime with KC on top 14-7. Malik Gordon, pistol formation behind Malik Willis.
0: Yeah.
1: They're going to try to draw him off. Yeah. They're going to try to draw him off. Chiefs are not going to move.
0: Chris Jones goes, I've seen this. I've been in this league for a long time. I'm going to stand up here while you're doing these huts on me here. That's too bad, though, after you get the takeaway by your defense.
1: Yeah. And a few nice plays, and then it all fell apart.
2: Delay of game, offense, 5-yard penalty, fourth down.
1: Bradley Pinion, who last year led the NFL, kicks inside the 20-yard line. He's got two so far this year. Remigio, the return man. End-over-end punt. Remigio, fair catch, call for at the 9-yard line. 48 seconds remain. Chiefs are out of timeouts.
0: That's still, as you know and you see with Mahomes, in playoff games, that's a lot of time. Try to get points. Damn, I love what this defense has done the last two drives, though. Get a fourth down stop, followed up by an interception, and Dolphins will get the ball to start the second half. Hope they stay aggressive. Love the game plan today.
1: Yeah, on both sides of the ball. First and 10 from the KC 9-yard line for the Chiefs offense. Throws it quickly out to the side to Worthy. Worthy dances down the sideline, pushed out by Johnson.
0: He had flag following him. He's holding him the whole time out there.
1: Yeah, the flag's out quickly.
2: Holden, offense number 4. Going to just have to distance to the goal.
0: Rice.
2: First down.
0: He got his money's worth.
1: Oh, did he? Get a hold of Marshall like nobody's business.
0: I'm not letting go. I don't care how many times he turned.
1: He had him under the chin strap.
0: Yeah.
1: 44 seconds remaining. Chiefs have no timeouts left. Dolphins have two. And Joe, if they go out of bounds again here or you get another flag, Dolphins may want to call one of those timeouts. Emmett Johnson, the running back, takes the handoff. And he just drops at the 8-yard line, the original line of scrimmage.
0: Boy, Dolphins defense playing a lot more confidence. See him a lot better job on line of scrimmage. And a lot of guys around the ball. Coach will be happy with seeing guys not giving up. And around, that's going
1: to
0: do it.
1: Yeah, they're going to let it go to double zero. And the Dolphins playing well. 14-7, Kansas City on top of the Dolphins as we head to halftime. Let's head it back to the Miami Dolphins Radio Network studios. And Will Altoff, with your halftime report brought to you by Loctite Impact, the official Miami Dolphins Impact Windows and Doors partner and proud roofing partner as well.
19: All right. Thank you, Jimmy. We are broadcasting live from outside Hard Rock Stadium, right across from the team store, this halftime report. The Dolphins keeping it close, 14-7. The Chiefs lead this one in the home opener here at Hard Rock Stadium. We'll be back on the other side to give you some of the highlights from the first half. I'm Will Altoff, and this is Miami Dolphins.
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19: Broadcasting live from the South Plaza at Hard Rock Stadium, I'm Will Altoff, and this halftime report is brought to you by Loctite Impact, the official Miami Dolphins Impact Windows and Doors partner and proud roofing partner. 14-7 the score. The Chiefs lead your Miami Dolphins here at the home opener in Kansas City. Started the game with the ball in their own 33. It was a 48-yard pass to Travis Kelce to get Kansas City started, and then in just 2 minutes, they put the game's first points on the board.
1: Give it to Walker, first down and touchdown. He barely got touched.
0: Too easy.
19: Sign of things to come, baby. Extra point makes it 7-0 Chiefs. Dolphins get their first drive started of this home opener on their own 9. A huge completion gets them into Kansas City territory.
1: The 35-yard line is Malik Washington.
0: What a nice-looking play. And it was this.
19: That was a 30-yard pass to Malik.
1: Malik slips it out. Got a receiver. Washington breaks a tackle. Midfield, 40. And down to the 35-yard line is Malik Washington.
19: It's all good.
0: What a nice-looking play. And it was this, after the catch, it's the great run by Malik Washington. He's off to a nice start this season.
19: puts Miami on the Kansas City 34, and it takes a little bit of time, but then the Dolphins finally find pay dirt.
1: Pitch offensive lineman from the 3-yard line of Kansas City. Gordon, the handoff. Left side! Stop at the goal line. Now he's in! He spun and got in with his strength. Touchdown, Dolphins!
0: What a nice drive by the Miami Dolphins. Wow!
19: Jimmy Cefalo and Joe Rose getting very excited there as the extra point makes this game a tie game at 7. That was a 17-play, 9.5-minute drive for the Dolphins there. Chiefs' next drive starts on their own 35. They drive into Dolphins' territory, and then they put more points on the board.
1: Second and goal from the 5-yard line for the Chiefs. Play action, Holmes pitches it underneath the Walker. Touchdown, KC.
19: Extra point there makes it 14-7 Chiefs. Miami's next drive starts on their own 34. Doesn't go far. They turn it over on downs. Chiefs' next drive starts on their own 49. They get into the Dolphins' red zone, can't do anything, and turn it over on downs. Dolphins' next drive starts on their own 12, and they get a huge play on first down. It's a 44-yard completion to rookie Chris Bell. That puts Miami in Chiefs' territory, but a few plays later, QB Malik Washington coughs it up,

0: Mahomes back to throw, looking over the middle, and it's incomplete. Up in the air! Did he get it off the ground? Rodriguez, interception. He's still going. 40, 45. The ball popped up into the air. Three or four Dolphins dove for it. Rodriguez got it.
1: That's a great second effort. That ball went up in the air. You had three defenders for the Dolphins running for it.
2: And that was a confirmed interception there for Jacob Rodriguez. It gives the Dolphins the ball in their own 47. Just under 2 minutes remaining in the half. They can't get much going. They punt it away. Chiefs start their next drive on their own nine with about 50 seconds remaining. They can't get anything going either. And we go into halftime, 14-7. The Chiefs up on your Miami Dolphins here at halftime for the home opener at Hard Rock Stadium. In the first half, we see Malik Willis was 11 of 17, 112 yards. Ollie Gordon on the ground, 8 carries, 28 yards, and he had that touchdown. On the other side, Patrick Mahomes was 12 of 13, 134 yards and a touchdown. The only missed incompletion was that interception. And on the ground, Kenneth Walker, he's got 10 carries, 52 yards, and a touchdown. Coming back on the other side, we'll give you some of the scores from across the NFL. It is week three of this 2026 season. I'm Will Althoff, bringing you the Halftime Report, brought to you by Loctite Impact, the official Miami Dolphins Impact Windows and Doors partner and proud roofing partner. 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
2: 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At the half, Bills and Chargers tied at 10. Browns up over the Panthers 10-3. Colts over the Texans 13-7. Early in the third quarter, the Lions are up over the Jets 10-7. At halftime as well, the Giants 9-0 over the Titans. And closing the second quarter right now, the Bengals and Steelers tied at 17. Coming back on the other side, Jimmy Cefalo and Joe Rose are going to have the call of the second half from Hard Rock Stadium. Your Miami Dolphins trailing the Kansas City Chiefs 14-7. I'm Will Althoff. 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This is Miami Dolphins football.
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4: Peak season, a wave in the Atlantic, a disturbance in the Caribbean, a storm in the Gulf. Not every system threatens Southwest Florida, but every system gets watched by Wink meteorologists who live here, who've ridden out the same storms you have. Every advisory, every shift in the track, every hour it matters. When the tropics turn, turn to Wink. Wink News, the Weather Authority.
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7: Dolphins trail the Chiefs 14-7 at halftime here at Hard Rock Stadium. Jimmy Cephalo, Joe Rose, Kim Bocamper along the sidelines. The Miami Dolphins radio network. Joe, you have the stats in front of you.
6: I'll tell you what, some good ones. Dolphins have one more first down. The Chiefs 11-10. Yards not too far off, 196, 181 in favor of the Chiefs. Time of possession, 17 minutes for the Dolphins, almost 13 minutes for the Kansas City Chiefs. So some good numbers there so far in those long drives. Obviously, Mahomes can't play as much football.
7: And a 17-play, 9-minute, 27-second drive. Their longest in 15 years. And so the Dolphins get one turnover. They take a ball away from Mahomes on a diving interception by Rodriguez, one fumble by Malik Willis, so that category is tied. Most importantly, though, the Chiefs lead it 14-7. Dolphins will start this first half on offense. Herman and Washington takes the kickoff. He stood up at the 25-yard line and driven back.
6: Well, it looked like seven guys from the Kansas City Chiefs cover team in on that one.
7: Including Wampa, who probably get credit with the tackle, Xavier Wampa. Let's send it down to Kim Bocamper, Bo.
8: I tell you what, there's a lot of energy on these guys going into the locker room, knowing where they're at right now. They've held the ball a long time and got to feel pretty good. If they can put something on the board right here, this could turn the tide in this game, guys.
7: Yeah, it sure could. All right, thanks, Bo. Gordon and Herman I formation. Gordon the handoff, and he is in the line of scrimmage, but continues to fight, picks up another couple of yards. So that's the kind of thing on the stat sheet doesn't show up, but
6: the second effort,
7: he keeps fighting and clawing for every inch he can. He's got 8 carries for 28 yards right now. Jaden Hicks, the tackle for the Chiefs defense.
6: Just got to keep getting first downs, man. Just got to keep it going.
7: Second and 8 coming up. Offset eye. Herman in motion now. Wing on the left side. Play action. Back to throw. Willis looking deep downfield. And it's caught. What a catch by Dulcich at the Chiefs 30-yard line. He came back and took it away from two defenders.
6: Well, the Kansas City Chiefs, both those defenders lost the ball. Dulcich saw it the whole way. Cuts back underneath and makes a nice catch. Defender overruns it just a little bit. Dulcich, great concentration to come down with it.
7: 42 yards on the reception by Dulcich. He caught it between Hicks and Williams. Dulcich, three receptions for 54 yards so far from the Chiefs' 30-yard line. Play action. Willis again back to throw. Great protection over the middle, and it's incomplete. Dulcich diving for it at the 3-yard line.
6: I mean, he looked like he double covered too that time, running that corner route.
7: Gilman and Hicks had him bracketed.
6: You know, this goes back to OTAs and minicamp, so they had a nice chemistry together. But yeah, he's got two guys, got a safety over the top and a corner underneath him. Boy, they're staying aggressive though.
7: Second down and 10. 14-7 Chiefs on top of the Dolphins. Just underway here in the third quarter, Hard Rock Stadium. Dolphins with the ball at the Chiefs 30-yard line. This good down. Oh, he had a wide open receiver, but had no time to get it to Bell, because there was a mix-up in the backfield somewhere. I think somebody went in the wrong direction, and Willis just had to get rid of the football.
6: Yeah, and he saw it. I mean, he's got a guy right in his face and a guy coming backside both.
7: Tranquil had blitzed off the corner, and so did Legarius Sneed.
6: What?
7: So it's third down and 10. Dolphins are 3 of 6 on third down conversion so far today. Back to throw, Willis looking, fires it. What a great reception and a first down. What a catch and a run by Ollie Gordon. That ball was thrown like a bullet, and he snagged it out of the air and split two defenders to pick up the first down.
6: Ollie Gordon, what great hands. He goes up and gets this one. Boy, he just slants inside and... wasn't going to go down. He's getting the yards on. I'm going to get my yards after this run here.
7: Gilman was hanging on for dear life. Gordon was dragging him. Let's send down to Kimbo Camper, Bo.
8: All right, guys. Devon Achane just walked by me. He's on the sideline. He's not in pads, so obviously he's not going to finish out the game, guys.
7: All right, thank you. The injury early in the contest, first quarter. First attempt of the 12. Gordon hit the backfield, and a rare loss of yardage by Ollie Gordon, a loss of 3. Tranquil, the outside linebacker, with the tackle.
6: Just shot that gap, man. That was, hey, by the way, Jimmy, we're in the red zone. Here we go. It's the Florida Department of Transportation red zone time. The Florida Department of Transportation is reminding you to not drive high.
7: Second down and 13.
6: Get high on touchdowns. I just had to down
7: on. I was going to let it go.
6: No, you weren't. You're looking at me.
7: Let it go. To the 14-yard line. Just get the snap off, yeah. Back to throw, Willis.
6: Oh,
7: got
6: man.
7: Got a man in the spot. It's Washington, touchdown! He fought his way through, but there is a flag on the play.
6: Great-looking play, too.
7: Malik God. Washington, tough running.
9: 6 and number 18. 5-yard penalty, second down.
7: Bell and Washington were moving at the same time.
6: Oh, my gosh. What a great looking play, too.
7: Yeah, Bell.
6: He wasn't
7: sure where to line
6: nope.
7: up, and then Washington wait for him to set.
6: Nope.
7: Good call by the officials.
6: Yeah.
7: And good tough running by Washington inside the 5-yard line.
6: Guys got to learn, and Chris Bell wasn't exactly sure where to line up.
7: The rookie from Louisville. Second down and 18 out the 19-yard line of Kansas City. Dolphins trail by 7, early third quarter. Back to throw Malik. Screen pass set up, and the Chiefs sniffed that thing out. Karloftis got a hold of Dulcich. It was a tight end screen, but Karloftis was not fooled.
6: Oh, boy.
7: Third and 23 now.
6: Just get a great call. Get everything lined up, everything you want. Touchdown, it's hard, man. Hard to fool people getting the end zone.
7: Karloftis was not fooled at all.
6: Nope.
7: This year out of Purdue.
6: Get a little bit closer here.
7: DJ Herman, the running back. Dulcich in motion, back to throw. Willis, pressure coming. He's going to run with the football 20 and down to the 17-yard line. They'll set up a field goal attempt by Patterson. Roland Wallace to tackle.
6: It just seems like anytime Malik runs, it's 5 or 6 yards automatically.
7: Fourth and 17, so here comes Patterson. Patterson this year, 4 of 6. His misses are from 41 and 51. 37-yard attempt here. Hold is down, kick is up, and he's got it. Dolphins on the board. 14-10, the Chiefs on top of the Dolphins early third quarter. 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
7: Welcome back to Hard Rock. A 37-yard field goal by Patterson put the Dolphins on the board early third quarter. Chiefs lead it 14-10 at drive 9 plays, 56 yards. Time elapsed 4 minutes, 50 seconds. But the Dolphins are playing well across the board, Joe. Once again, a young mistake by a young football team cost them a touchdown on that last drive.
6: Had a perfect call. Great. Nicely executed. And call it back, call a touchdown back. And you also get a big 42-yard play from Malik to Dulcich.
7: Patterson will boot it deep. To the right side, Dolphins special team step up, and a good run by Remigio, who spins out of a pile and gets a little bit of better field position for Patrick Mahomes.
6: Yeah, that's too much. Playing at almost the 40-yard line is too much. About 35, 36-yard line there. Well, hopefully we get some good news about Devon Achane after this game.
7: Kenneth Walker, the running back, first and 10 from the KC 36-yard line. They give it to Walker. Left side, he is hit right in the line of scrimmage. Might have gotten a yard. I think Walker stood him up. A flag is down, though. Might have a face mask against the Dolphins.
6: Well, good job up front. That run defense that time.
14: illegal use of hands, no. Hands to the face, offense, number 65, 10-yard penalty, replay first down.
7: Trey Smith, the right guard, called for it.
6: Darn good player. Oh,
7: oh, there's the face mask that I thought I saw.
6: Oh, boy.
7: Dolphins got away with one. It was Uche. Yeah. Had the face mask of Walker. 9:56 left in this third quarter. 14-10 Chiefs. Dolphins on the road again next week. They're in Minnesota against the Vikings. First and 20 from the 22-yard line of Kansas City. Mahomes back to throw, looking right side. He has Rice makes the reception. Trader with the tackle. Out to the 37-yard line.
6: Got a lot of it back there.
7: Second down and 8. A 12-yard gain.
6: Good. Nice run after the catch. Nice job getting around Juju Brents to make it more manageable here. Second down.
7: Second down and 8 from the 39-yard line of Kansas City. Walker, the running back. Mahomes under center. They give it to Walker. Hit and dropped by Rodriguez in the backfield.
6: What a one-on-one tackle. Just buried him. Man, what a nice, clean tackle that was.
7: They made a mistake, Joe. They left him alone.
6: Oh, man, put him right on his back.
7: Emmett Johnson replaces Walker in the backfield. Third and 9 for the Chiefs. Their own 38-yard line. Mahomes shotgun. Dolphins coming on a blitz. He gets away from one man. Rolls to his right. Flag comes in. Gets it off, and it's incomplete.
6: I think they held Zach Sealer.
7: Yeah, that may be a hole against KC.
6: Incomplete pass, too. Just let him punt it.
7: That's what's coming.
14: Holding. Offense number 65. A penalty is declined. Fourth down.
7: That Trey Smith again.
6: I tell you what, Dolphins defense.
7: Playing well.
6: Oh, my gosh. They picked it up today. Yeah, that was a bad one, too. Trying to get off Zach Sealer. Right in front of the official. Gets held.
7: Washington will settle under this punt. Let it go over his head into the end zone. That was just the fifth punt of the year by Areza. That's it. Got an offense like KC's. That's what happens. 14-10, the Chiefs on top of the Dolphins. 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
7: Following the punt, the Dolphins have the football back, first and 10 at their own 20-yard line, trailing the Chiefs 14-10 early third quarter here at Hard Rock. Willis fakes a pitch to Gordon over the middle, caught by Washington at the 31-yard line for a first down.
6: Still a really nice play. He faked it. He was going to go out to his right and hits a crossing route with Washington. Boy, he almost breaks that tackle, and if he does, it's down the sideline.
7: Yeah, Jaden Hicks down to the ground after a gain of 11. Midway through this third quarter, the Dolphins are staying right with the Chiefs. They've played well today. Washington in motion. Gordon, the running back. Willis under center. Play action. Back to throw. Looking. Lines it up. Throws deep. Downfield. And it's intercepted by Hicks.
6: They're saying incomplete, Jimmy.
7: Now they say hit the ground. He rolled over.
6: Boy, he launched it, though. Boy, they are
7: Coleman was the intended receiver.
6: Aggressive today. Well, he just runs by the safety. Just couldn't get it out there enough.
7: Joe, as he gets a little bit older, yep. Coleman is going to be a good receiver. He gave him a little dip to the square end, but didn't give enough of it.
6: Right. To make to that really safety break bite the guy on. Down. Yeah. That's right.
7: That's all. One more step. That's all it would have taken. Second down and 10. Ollie Gordon fighting for more yard. He picks up 5 or 6 yards up the middle. Nick Bolton and Alohi Gilman with the tackle.
6: A nice cutback run.
7: Third down and 5. 7 minutes left in this third quarter. 14-10 Chiefs on top of the Dolphins. Chiefs 2-0, Dolphins 0-2. But clearly showed progress today with this young football team. The youngest in football, by the way. 25.5 years is the average.
6: Well, a lot of rookies playing football for the Miami Dolphins. I know that.
7: Washington in motion. Willis rolling right. Throws it out. He's got a first down to Ryan Miller. Ryan Miller's getting part of this
6: well,
7: offense
6: he is.
7: Now.
6: We did not see Ryan Miller playing as much. Had the big touchdown at the end of the game against the 49ers.
7: And that's his second catch today, both for first down.
6: Well, I like this. Malik always looks down the field and comes back. He's got his receiver out there wide open, gets him the ball. So he can catch it, turn up.
7: Miller, a good job knowing where the marker yeah. was to keep in bounds for an extra, I don't know, half a yard to get the first down. First and 10 from the Dolphins, 41-yard line. Gordon takes the pitch left side and picks up 4. Tranquil the tackle for the Chiefs defense.
6: And run that left side of the offensive line again.
7: Left side, Patrick Paul at left tackle. Caden Proctor, the rookie first-round draft pick at left guard. And, of course, Aaron Brewer, the all-pro center.
6: That's pretty good side right there.
7: It really is.
6: We're watching Caden Proctor getting better and better and better.
7: First touchdown today, he actually picked up Ollie Gordon and carried him into the end zone. Second and 7, we'll call it. Gordon again and dives forward for a yard. It'll be 3rd and 6 coming up.
6: Not much that time.
7: Tranquil the tackle again for the Chiefs. Gordon's going to be short and tired tomorrow, that's for sure.
6: Well, listen, he's waited for this opportunity. I don't think he'll be complaining
7: He'll be
6: this.
7: Happy about it, yeah.
6: The best soreness he's going to have.
7: We have an injured chief. Taking a knee. They called timeout here? I thought it was an injury, but he might have just called timeout.
6: Think Ollie Gordon not only is a runner, strong, but also is a pass catcher.
7: We'll step aside. 14-10 Chiefs on top of the Dolphins, 4:51 left third quarter. 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
5: 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Right all along.
7: Dolphins have been on the field quite a bit offensively during this third quarter. They face a 3rd and 6 here from their own 45-yard line. These Chiefs defense may be wearing down a bit. That's the reason for that timeout. Ollie Gordon in motion sets up in the slot to the left side. Empty backfield now. Willis back to throw over the middle. Caught.
6: Nice
7: catch. Diving reception by Bell for a first down.
6: Here's where that big body comes in. He put it right in his gut where only he could get it, going down low to make sure he comes down with it.
7: Mansoor Delane had coverage.
6: We're seeing Chris Bell starting to get rid of some of that rust from being injured, coming off the ACL. He looks a lot better. Really does.
7: Last November at Louisville. Came out to the draft. Everybody thought he was a first-round pick, first-round talent, third-round chosen because of that injury. And he's now back and playing well. 1st and 10 at the 44 of Kansas City. Willis deep down the field looking for somebody, and it's incomplete. Washington, the intended. Delane had coverage. They're running at Delane, the rookie from LSU, as much as they can.
6: Hey, one thing, Jimmy, the Dolphin offense is keeping them honest, man, throwing the ball downfield today. I did not expect this. Look at that, 3-4 shots down the field today we've seen. Got a big arm, boy.
7: Second down and 10 for the Chiefs 44-yard line. High snap, but he pulls it down. Gives it to Gordon and picks up just 1 yard. Third down and long coming up. Yeah. Peter Woods, the rookie first-round draft pick out of Clemson with the tackle. Now Ollie is down, Joe.
6: Boy.
7: And they're out of running backs.
6: No.
7: The Dolphins, Devon Achane was injured in the first quarter. He's out for the ball game. Jalen Wright was inactive because of an injury. Now Ollie Gordon is down. 14-10. We'll check on Gordon in just a second. 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
7: 14-10, the Chiefs on top of the Dolphins. Ollie Gordon looked like he jogged to the locker room.
6: Boy, Kansas City coming right up. Talking about having just about everybody on the line of scrimmage.
7: Third and nine from the 42 of KC. Dolphins trail by four. Willis back to throw over the middle, and it is nearly intercepted. He threw that right to the arms, it seemed, of Gilman, the safety.
6: Lucky that didn't get picked.
7: Sitting on the Kimbo camper. But what do you know?
28: All right, Ollie Gordon went into the locker room. He's just suffering with cramps. It's questionable, but he probably should get back. I'm pretty sure they're putting a lot of fluids in him right now.
7: Bo, it seemed like the Chiefs, somebody was on a knee. It might have been Snead, Ladarius Snead. It seems like it's getting to everybody.
28: It's hot over that other side, no doubt.
7: Fair catch called for at the 7-yard line. A flag comes in. Remigio calls for the fair catch. This may go against the Chiefs. At least that's what Pinion is saying.
6: We're going to have to get those guys. You know, those electrolytes, Bo's taken now.
29: During the kick, holding. Receiving team number 20. The penalty is half distance to the goal. First down.
7: Noah Williams call for holding. They'll put the ball inside the 5-yard line.
6: Wow.
7: So Bo's taking electrolytes?
6: He started taking them on the last trip. He said, hey, what's going on? Are you in electrolytes? So he's. I think I got the big fella on the electrolytes now.
7: I just stay out of the 90-degree weather. That's all I do. Let's send it back down to Bo. He's got something else for it.
28: Yeah, and I can tell you, that side of the field is much, much hotter than it is over here. They've got some shade over the benches, but when you're standing out there, it's a distinct. And I've seen guys just, you know, on their knees and stuff like that. So we've got that home field advantage is playing to our favor right now.
7: All right, thanks, Bo. You know, this stadium is really well designed.
6: Yeah. It's the one advantage we have because you're seeing the shade right split down the half, and then Kansas City side, it's all sun.
7: Right. First and 10 from the 4-yard line for KC. Backed up. Back to throw, quick hitter over to the right side. He wanted one of his tight ends, and that was Beringstuhl. Incomplete.
6: He never turned. Never turned around. Literally hit him in the foot as he was turning. The ball hit his foot.
7: Second down and 10 from deep inside KC territory. The Chiefs lead 14-10, 3:09 left to play, third quarter. Walker, the running back. Mahomes standing at the goal line. Back to throw, looking. Pressure, they got him! Back at the 6-yard line, and that is Uche. First sack of the year for the Dolphins.
6: It's going to be a game, Jimmy. They got a yard out of that.
7: Did they?
6: Yeah.
7: Well, that's right. They started at the 4. He just slipped by Uche.
6: But he still makes a nice play. Hey, I'm really not direct. Taking away from the play, though. Yeah. Hell of a play.
7: We still need a sack for this football team. He slipped just past the line of scrimmage. Third down and 9. Emmett Johnson out running back. Back to throw from his end zone. Over the top, and it's incomplete. He wanted Rice.
6: Oh, Chop Robinson, what a pass rush by Chop that time up the middle.
7: And we've got a flag, and it's probably going to be against Chop, as my guess is, back at the quarterback.
6: He just put his head up. Well, no, he hit him right as he's throwing it.
7: Well, he must use it must be his helmet then.
9: There are two fouls, both against the defense. Holding, number 92, that penalty's declined.
7: Against Chop Robinson.
6: Oh, boy. Thought you were going to be off the field, too, man. In really good field position. Oh, I know.
7: You know what?
6: What?
7: He came down full weight.
6: Full weight. Because the play up top was clean, but you come down on him.
7: He's
6: directly
7: trying.
6: With all your weight.
7: Joe, he was trying to pull up, but he's already on the ground.
6: What you can do.
7: No, he had no choice.
6: It's a rough call, man. That's the one that drives the pass rushers nuts right there.
7: Chop hopping up and down saying, come on, I've tried to hold up. Put it down to the 20-yard line, first and 10 from there. KC 14-10 over Miami with very little time left in this third quarter, 2:21. Walker, the handoff left side. And he picks up a good 7 or 8 yards. Taft and Brents on the tackle.
6: Hey, Jimmy, you had him where you want him, third and long. Got a great call defensively. You free up Chop in the middle. Patrick Mahomes can't throw it, can't get all of it on it, and he comes down on him, and they're going to protect those guys, Jimmy. Protect those quarterbacks.
7: Especially wearing 15 for Kansas City.
6: And one up in Buffalo, too.
7: At the 28-yard line, second and 2. And a first down by Walker. Check it, Evan Johnson. .130 left to play in this third quarter. Dolphins have played well in the second and third quarters of this ball game. Walker back on the field now. First and 10 from the KC 31-yard line. Mahomes, shotgun, rolling to his right. Quick flip out. He's got Rice for a gain of 7 or 8 down the side.
6: Yeah. He just flips that out there and gets a lot of yards here for first down. Second and 3 now.
7: Chop's coming back on the field. They had taken him out of the ball game following that penalty.
9: Number 66 is reported as eligible. 66 is eligible.
7: Second down and 3. Mike Hodiendo comes in as eligible. Sixth offensive lineman. 35 seconds left in the quarter. 14-10 KC over Miami. They give it to Walker. He's got the first down off the left side.
6: The Kansas City said, we're kind of tired of this passing stuff. We're going to get back to running the ball. Sure. I saw their comments before. They talk about Kenneth Walker had so many carries the first two games, they wanted to back off or he wasn't going to make it through the season. Yeah, 47 coming into this game.
7: Yeah, for 290 yards, averaging 6.2 per.
6: That's going to do it, Jimmy, for three.
7: Take the third quarter out. The Chiefs lead the Dolphins 14-10. 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
1: At the end of three quarters, the Chiefs lead the Dolphins 14-10 in a good ball game here at Hard Rock Stadium. Jimmy Cephalo, Joe Rose, Kim Bocamper along the Miami Dolphins radio network. Chiefs have it first and 10 at their own 42-yard line.
0: Well, Dolphins, no matter what happens in this game, they've gotten a lot better today. Part of it's playing at home, I'm sure. Maybe playing under the circumstances with the weather. But looks like a different team today.
1: Sure does. Walker, the running back, first and 10 KC. Play action. Mahomes rolling to his right. Flips it over. He's got a receiver and a first down. To Jalen Royals, second-year receiver out of Utah State, is third catch of the year.
0: Mahomes does it all, doesn't he? From the pocket to rolling out. One of the best. One of the best to ever play, Jimmy.
1: Yeah,
0: not too early to say that anymore.
1: And off the Walker, right tackle, breaks a tackle, gets to the outside, he's got a first down. He's tough to bring down.
0: Oh, he broke a couple of tackles on that run.
1: Jason Marshall finally got him out of bounds.
0: That big time run right there, man.
1: So this drive started at the KC 4-yard line.
0: Yeah.
1: Got 14 minutes left to play. It's KC 14, the Dolphins 10. Gave Taft a stiff arm, knocked into the ground.
0: Everybody got a little bit of his game right there.
1: At the 32-yard line of Miami. Play action. Mahomes. Downfield, and it is caught. What a great reception by Noah Gray, the backup tight end.
0: Boy, he's a darn good one. He's been around for a while. That's a nice catch. Not bad coverage at all. One only problem is he didn't find the ball.
1: Willie Gay had coverage.
0: Yeah, Willie's on coverage. Running stride for stride, but like I said, he never finds the ball. And
1: ball at the 7-yard line.
0: Noah does a good job of finding it.
1: Walker, the running back again. Quick pitch out to him. He's backed up and trying to dodge and dart, but can't get anywhere. Rodriguez was having none of it.
0: He's trying to rip the ball out while he's bringing him down.
1: Lost back near the 15-yard line.
0: That gang tackling again, though, Jimmy. That's what they've done a nice job of. They got it covered on the outside. Nobody gives up, though. Nobody's waiting for the other guy to make the play. They're all in there. Nice gang tackling.
1: Second and goal. That's a loss of about 7 yards on the play. ...12:30 left, fourth quarter, 14-10 Chiefs. Dolphin defense needs to stiff it here. Second and goal from the 14.5-yard line. Mahomes.
0: Oh, my God.
1: He's on his way down and throws it away. Chop Robinson had him by the ankles. And as he was going down, he.
0: I was wondering if his knee hit before he went down.
1: Or was he actually outside of the pocket? I don't think the ball went back to the line of scrimmage, did it? That's the other question. Chop got him, and I don't know, Joe. That's tough. Third down and goal from the 14-yard line. Mahomes back to throw, gets it out.
0: There you go.
1: And what a great play by Sealer. It was a little dump pass over to Walker, and Sealer got out there quickly and caught him.
0: He read that and knew that Kenneth Walker was right behind him. As soon as that ball was thrown, he took off. He's been around the league. He's seen it all. He is jacked up. What a nice play. Boy, we've had a lot of great defensive plays. That's one of the best today right there by Zach Sealer.
1: Butker, 5 of 6 on field goals this year. A 34-yard attempt holds it down, kick is up, and he's one of the best for a reason. That's straight through. 17-10, the Chiefs on top of the Dolphins. 11:35 left to play. 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
1: That drive by the Chiefs, 13 plays, 80 yards, 6:36 time elapsed, a 34-yard field goal by Butker, giving the Chiefs a 14-10 lead over the Dolphins, 17-10 lead over the Dolphins with 11:35 left to play. Ball coming down to Coleman. Coleman up the middle, 30, 35, out to the 36. The late flag comes in.
11: During the return, holding number 34 of the receiving team, 10-yard penalty.
1: Herman called for holding. Let's head on to Kim Bocamper, Bo.
12: All right, Ollie Gordon is on the sideline. Looks like he's going to be ready to come back when the time calls for it.
1: All right, thanks, Bill.
0: I mean, can't have these penalties. No. We talked about field position. We talked in a pregame about field position on special teams.
1: Would have been pretty good field position now that it's back at the 16-yard line.
0: Oh.
1: And Malik Washington is that running back. Ryan Miller in motion. The pitch to Malik. Cutting back inside, he picks up 6 yards. Not a bad run.
0: Boy, he is so valuable. Malik Washington, wide receiver, kind of looking. What's going to happen? We're playing with two running backs. They both go down for a minute, although Ollie Gordon's coming back in. But Malik, knowing every position, is just so valuable to this team offensively.
1: Second down and 6 from the 20-yard line of Miami. Trailing by 7. They blow it dead.
0: Yeah, something didn't look right or line up right again.
1: Did they call time? I mean, the
13: first charge.
1: Yeah, the play clock was nearing zero.
0: Jimmy, I could tell there was a couple guys that were jogging that weren't exactly sure where to line up and where to be.
1: Well, you know, it's hot down there. Bo talked about that. And when it gets hot, it also is more difficult to think.
0: I agree. Had that. Oh, no. I have that without it.
1: Yeah, of course.
0: Well, I have an air conditioning, too. But, no, you're right.
1: When you're tired and hot.
0: Yes.
1: Wearing full pads in this kind of heat. Second down and six. Play action. Willis going to run with it and gets a first down.
0: Amazing. His ability to get from the pocket to where he needs to get to. We haven't anything like this in a long time. Boy, he just quick that first step. Tackle him. He gets enough for the first down.
1: Kyra's Tonga with the tackle.
11: After replay assistance, the runner was short of the line of gain. It will be third down.
0: Wow. Okay.
1: Let's see this again. I know his knee went down, but it's not important. Where's the ball at the time? Let's see. This comes from New York, I think. Yeah.
0: Oh, yeah. Maybe. He slid a little bit.
1: Slid.
11: Please reset the game clock to 10 minutes and 13 seconds.
1: I don't know, Joe.
0: Still close.
1: I think the ball was forward, and I don't think that's indisputable video editing. That's just me. Is the so it's third down and just a couple of inches. Dolphins are 6 of 12 on third down conversions. 6 of 11. This will be their 12th. Quarterback sneak. He's got the first down.
0: Yeah, got plenty. Tell you what, Brewer and Proctor took care of that at center and left guard. Leaned over there behind Proctor at 6'7", 350 to 360.
1: And that's what he admits to.
0: I don't care, but whatever that weight is, it's a good weight. That's a big, wide man. Wide body.
1: It's hard to believe him. He played running back. He played shotgun quarterback at Alabama. He played wide receiver at Alabama.
0: We see him move. He moves.
1: First down and 10. The Dolphins 28-yard line, trailing by 7. Ollie Gordon slips through for a couple under Nick Bolton.
0: That's a pretty good collision. He went low, but boy, this game's moved. It seems like there's a lot of long drives here today.
1: Got 9 minutes left to play. Dolphins trail 17 to 10.

0: Give it to Ollie Gordon, and he picks up maybe 2 yards, the 32-yard line. Third and medium coming up.
1: Thinking with that running game.
0: Trying to wear the Chiefs down. The Chiefs show some signs of it, too. R. Mason Thomas and Chris Jones to tackle.
1: Ollie Gordon, boy, he is a fireball. He's coming off the field, yapping the Kansas City defense.
0: Third down and six. Just over 8 minutes left to play. Dolphins trailing by seven with the football at their own 32. Back to Joel Willis. And a run with it. One way and another.
1: Wow,
0: got the first down.
1: What a run.
0: Weaved to the right, then back to the left, and went upfield and got the first down.
1: All right, everybody looks covered. Pocket's breaking down. I'll see ya. He's gone.
0: Gelati and Tranquil to tackle.
1: Boy, they got him off. Somebody left their lane, and that's where they made their mistake. And got enough and doesn't take a big hit. Fresh downs.
0: He's 17 of 28 for 196 yards. He's rushed for 48. First attempt to 43. Ollie Gordon looking for some running room. There's nothing there. He gets back to the line of scrimmage, and that's it. Kyrus Tonga with the tackle.
1: Yeah. Everybody's getting a little tired out there. It's getting a little chippy. Boy, Dolphins are just winding this fourth quarter down, Jimmy. All of a sudden, you're in the 6 minute.
0: 6:50 left to play, clock ticking. Dolphins face a second and 10, trailing by seven. Willis back to throw. Throws it quickly over the middle, and he's got Malik Washington for a relatively short game in front of Nick Bolton.
1: Yeah, just a little short hookup play.
0: Third and six, a gain of four on that one.
1: It must just be exhausting, though. You're a pass rusher. You do everything right, and the quarterback takes off and runs for a first down.
0: Third and six from the Dolphins' 47-yard line. Willis batted down by Bolton at the line of scrimmage.
1: He's going to Dulcich on a crossing route.
0: Fourth and six. Joe, you got a punt here, don't you?
1: I don't think so.
0: 6 minutes left. You're trailing by seven. You're near midfield.
1: I'm going by no movement on the sideline. This is not me talking. Unless this is another one, try to get them off sides. They stay pretty aggressive, though, today.
0: Well, their offense is still out there. They're in the huddle. From their own 47-yard line. Trailing by seven with 6 minutes left. Willis back to throw. Lips come and gets it off, and it's incomplete. And nearly picked off by Drew Tranquil.
1: Now, no separation there on the in route.
0: So the ball will go over on downs. Kansas City has it with just under 6 minutes left. 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
3: Ball goes over to Kansas City. Dolphins trail by 7 here, fourth quarter. Hit in the backfield and dropped is Walker. And what a terrific play by Jordan Phillips.
2: I'll tell you what, you can hear that from up here. The pads hitting. Man. When Jordan Phillips makes a play, you know it, man. He jumps up and down. He's playing in that Central Northwestern game, man. It's crazy.
3: Second and 11, a loss of one. .5:20 left to play, clock ticking. Dolphins have two timeouts remaining, trailer by seven. Play action. Mahomes steps up, throws it downfield. It's wide open. Rice down the field and deep into Dolphin territory goes Rasheem Rice.
2: Jimmy, that's another breakdown in coverage. Got two guys running down the middle. Nobody comes off. He is wide open.
3: Chris Johnson came back to make the tackle. He was going against Marshall on the other side.
2: Everybody comes off.
3: It was a zone. Everybody came off, and he was so wide open.
2: Two guys running deep with one guy down the middle.
3: Ball to the 15-yard line of Miami. Walker, no, yes, it is Walker. He takes the handoff, dances a bunch, and loses a yard. Rodriguez to tackle.
2: Boy, he can make cuts. Man, his cuts are as good as there is in the NFL.
3: And Zach Sealer's the one who blew that up, Joe. Four minutes left to play. Dolphins trailing by seven, and the Chiefs at the Dolphins' 16-yard line. Quick catch to Kelce on the right side, and he is dumped at the nine. Flag comes in. The 3:46 left to play, so that stops the clock. And
2: yeah, going to go against Kansas City.
4: Illegal block in the back, offense, number 52, 10-yard penalty, second down.
3: Creed Humphrey, the center, called for it.

0: Looked like he hit Sealer in the back. Second down and 21 now. The 26-yard line of Miami. Three on the play clock. Walker in motion. Mahomes back to throw. Getting pressure. Just gets it off. Rice. And Rice down to the 11. Third down. Willie Gay the tackle.
1: Well, that bit is a field goal. Got a lot shorter for one of the best in the business.
0: Uche off the corner, almost got to
1: him. Uche, that's a nice pass rush. Nice bull rush.
0: Third down and 6. 3:14 clock ticking. Chiefs up by 7 here in the fourth quarter. Walker, the running back. Twin receivers to the left. Back to throw Mahomes. Fires, and it's caught. Touchdown. Kelce.
1: Well, you got two guys, Chris Johnson and Michael Taft, talking to each other. A little communication breakdown there between them as they're talking about it.
0: He was wide open.
1: Yeah. Talk about great chemistry between a quarterback and a tight end. How about those two together?
0: Historic. Those two together. You got Brady Gronkowski, you got Kelce and Mahomes.
1: What did Kelce end up with? Two catches? That's the second one. That's the other one got called back.
0: Yeah, the one. So it's two catches for 59 yards and a touchdown. Butker on for the extra point. The 2:55 remaining. Dolphins have two timeouts left. Hold it down. Kick is up. And it is good. 24-10. The Chiefs on top of the Dolphins. Here in the fourth quarter, you're listening to the Miami Dolphins Radio Network.
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10: 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Right all along.
0: Kelce with a touchdown pass from Mahomes 12 yards out has given the Chiefs a 24-10 lead over the Miami Dolphins. Five plays, 48 yards, time allowed 3 minutes and 1 second. That came after the ball turned over on downs by the Dolphins in their midfield. Dolphins have had many opportunities today.
1: Oh, man, that should be the headlines tomorrow. You had your chances.
0: Kevin Coleman, the return man, Butker, will kick it. Coleman takes it to the goal line. Up the numbers, weaving at the 30, still on his feet, 35, and cracked down at the 39-yard line.
1: That's a return right there. Great running.
0: Kevin Coleman, fifth-round pick out of Missouri, but he also played, get this, you never used to see this, at Jackson State, Louisville, Mississippi State, and then Missouri.
1: That's using that transfer portal, man.
0: That's it.
1: That's getting after that transfer portal right there. Hey, there got to be a little urgency here now, too, with this two-minute drill. Get down there and get some points.
0: On the 39-yard line, Miami trailing by 14. Willis over the middle as Dulcich for a 6-yard gain. Dolphins have two timeouts remaining. Going quickly back to the line of scrimmage on 2nd and 4. Back to throw Willis again on the out route. And it's caught along the side by Coleman. He'll be shy of the first down by about a yard near midfield. 3rd down and 1. 2:10 left. Willis going to run with the football. Now he throws it late, and it's incomplete. Trying to sign arm it to Washington and threw it behind him.
1: Yeah, that's where I want Malik to run it and get the first down, run out of bounds. It was outside of everyone.
0: And the two-minute warning would have stopped. And now you got 2:03, which will give you another chance here. It's 4th and 1.
1: And the heat we're showing now goes a side arm and tough window in there. I guess you're running maybe here.
0: Well, you can. I mean, it's 4th and 1. You're at 2:03. It'll be the 2-minute warning, so it'll stop the clock either way. Willis going to throw it maybe. Still on it. Back foot. Ball tipped up into the air and incomplete. I don't think Karloftis came up with it, did he?
1: Yeah.
0: The ball went high into the air. Karloftis went to the ground.
1: Wow, I thought they're going to hand it off, get the first down with the 2 minutes.
0: I thought so, too.
1: Didn't need much.
0: Let's look at this replay. Tipped by Jones. Karloftis high into the air. Aaron Brewer tries to knock it to the ground.
1: That's a heck of a play.
0: Yeah, it is. Oh. And so the Dolphins will fall to 0-3 on the season. The Chiefs can go to 3-0. A
1: lot of young mistakes. Growing pains. Still frustrating, though.
0: Well, you know what Jeff Hatfield will say. He'll say there is no near victories in the NFL.
1: No, there isn't. He's right.
0: He is right.
1: Well, your team showed signs today. I mean, first half and second half, and you just got to play clean. You can't have costly penalties. You need to know where to line up on both sides of the ball. You had a touchdown called back today. You had a 3rd down stop today, which would have forced them backed up the punt
0: where they went downfield and scored.
1: And they went down and scored. You can't give this team we're playing next week, most teams a second chance.
0: Next week the Dolphins are in Minnesota to take on the Vikings.
1: They got a good team.
0: And that doesn't get any easier. They come back here against the Bengals, which is really playing.
1: Yeah.
0: Cincinnati's playing really well defensively, which had been their problem
1: they
0: in the
1: are.
0: Past.
1: I saw Joe Burrow said this is the best team he's played on.
0: And there's a bye, then they go to New York to play the Jets.
1: I think he'll be Coach Hafley will be all right, how they played physically and the hustle around it. But the not being in the right position and not lining up and confusion, that stuff's still got to be taken care of. Starting with the first play of the game, Kelce wide open. What, 48 yards down the middle? I mean, yeah. Wide open. But those things can be cleaned up.
11: Number 64 is reported as eligible. 64 is eligible.

0: 24-10.
1: Yep.
0: Chiefs can just take a knee if they choose. They'll always have to time out remaining, so they may run a play here in KC. Hand it back to Johnson. And the other number 10, Rodriguez, makes the tackle.
2: Second charge timeout of the half.

0: Patrick Mahomes, 114 wins in 150 starts, second best in NFL history behind Tom Brady.
1: Of course.
0: Who had 115.
1: Yeah. And we had some good individual performances today.
0: Yeah.
1: I mean, a lot of guys made some plays that you'll remember. And we're watching a middle linebacker right now for the Dolphins. Jacob Rodriguez really made some great plays today, tackling as well as the interception.
0: Chris
1: great
0: Bell. Chris began Bell. To exert himself.
1: Malik
0: as a
1: Washington.
0: Wide receiver. Yes.
1: Hey, Ollie Gordon, basically only running back besides Malik Washington, who had to fill in as well.
0: Second and nine, 1:48 left. Johnson blowed up by Taft. And then taken down by Butts.
2: Third and final team timeout.
0: Brents will get credit for that. Andy Reid, you got to hand it to him. No matter where he goes, no matter what he does, he always has a tremendous game plan. And
1: he does. He's really
0: wrinkles
1: good.
0: I agree.
1: Like I tell you, he was really good with Eagles, but he got really good when he got with this guy he's got right now, Mr. Mahomes, when they started quarterback coach together. That thing really took off. They've had some really good defenses. Kansas City Chiefs have always seem to have a really good defense.
0: Spagnuolo is a heck of a defensive coordinator.
1: One of the best.
0: Dolphins are out of timeouts. Third and 10. And Johnson with the carry. Dolphins will take over. No, it's fourth down coming up now.
1: They're running down and let.
0: Dolphins are out of timeout, so they'll just go ahead and take a snap.
1: They'll let Butker go ahead and.
0: Are they going to punt it?
1: No, I think he's going to. He's going to kick it.
0: He'll go.
1: They trust him from anywhere. The kick in this guy, the big kicks this guy's made in the playoffs.
0: Is a 50-yarder coming up.
1: Call a timeout. They don't move it back any further in a second.
0: It just hit 59 seconds left in this ball game. Fourth and six. The Chiefs on top 24-10.
2: 30 seconds.
0: And the Chiefs call a timeout.
1: Jim, I thought the offensive line had a pretty good day. Kind of lost in everything.
0: They did.
1: Pass protection, some run blocking.
0: I thought the defensive line started to show some signs today, too. Jordan Phillips.
1: How about that
0: Zach
1: fourth
0: Sealer.
1: Down stop, third and fourth down and one. Get that stop early in the game. This thing could have got out of control, you know.
0: Uche showed some spark, and so did Chop Robinson. More than has been exhibited lately. Butker from 50 yards. Kick is up, and it is no good. He pushed it to the left.
1: Wow. Boy, that's confidence, isn't it, at the end of the game, instead of pooch it down or.
0: He's now 0 for 2, 50-plus yards this year.
1: All right, a couple more plays here to
0: throw it downfield.
1: Work on stats, if nothing else.
0: Dolphins are out of timeouts. From their own 40-yard line. Malik Willis shotgun. Throws it downfield, and it's caught. No, it's not.
1: No.
0: Coleman came back to it, rolled over, the ball came out.
1: Little short, splitting it between safety and a corner trying to get deep.
0: No, Williams had coverage.
1: Didn't get enough on it there. Tell you what, Coleman's gotten a chance to play a lot. Kevin Coleman's played a lot of football. He got a lot of snaps today, too.
0: He did both as a receiver
1: Caleb Douglas
0: and
1: out.
0: As a return man.
1: Right.
0: Willis. Sidearms and it's intercepted.
1: Oh, boy. Well covered.
0: Picked off by Chris Roland Wallace.
2: Illegal use of hands, hands to the face, defense number 56. 5-yard penalty with an automatic first down.
1: Ooh,
0: they wiped that off the book.
1: Yeah.
0: 42 seconds remaining. Dolphins on the road next Sunday in Minnesota. Karloftis got underneath Austin Jackson.
1: Oh, boy.
0: And Roland Wallace, who made that interception, was on the ground. Must have got the wind knocked out of him.
1: Yeah.
0: Dove for the football. So the Chiefs are forced to call a timeout there.
1: Just got to clean things up, Jimmy. Just continue. Clean up mental mistakes in the secondary. How to line up. Go back to fundamentals there. And special teams can't have these penalties. Getting these runs called back and starting in bad field position.
0: Dolphins in Minnesota, Chiefs in Las Vegas next Sunday. Willis. Steps out of the pocket, now dances backwards to the right now. And he's going to run with it and stay inbounds. And his helmet was ripped off by Karloftis.
1: Yeah.
0: Did they throw a flag? Because I don't see one.
1: Nope. The players saw it.
0: Yeah, they sure did. Now check it. It wasn't Karloftis. It was Bolton who ripped his helmet off. Got him around the neck. And then ripped his helmet off.
2: That's the end of the fourth quarter.
0: And that'll run it down to triple zeros. Final score, the Chiefs beat the Dolphins 24-10. Off to Minnesota. Our thanks to Will Altoff, the senior producer of the Miami Dolphins Radio Network. Our input producer is Ricardo Guanchi, our on-site engineer, Stephen J. Gray. Thanks as well to our technical director back at the Miami Dolphins Network Studios, Ahmed Jordan. Coming up next, Dolphins postgame live with Travis Wingfield and Jermon Bushrod. So long, everybody. See you from Minnesota.
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0: the, you know, Democratic Party right now is, I think, going through a kind of experiment. Like, who can actually respond, particularly to young people's very real concerns about where they are at this point in their lives and what kind of future do they have for themselves? And I think that's healthy. You know, I don't agree with a lot of the positions that, you know, people take, but I want to see results.
1: Yes. Hillary Diane Rodham Clinton, I think she said absolutely nothing there. Nothing that's recognizable as an actual thought. Isn't that amazing? Hillary Diane. Wonder what her husband's doing today. Not only do I wonder what her husband's doing today, she wonders what her husband's doing today. Because, you know. Speaking of which, I mentioned only, I think, at the very end of our humble radio broadcast yesterday, that yesterday was our wedding anniversary. My best girl and myself, we got hitched. You know, it's official. And it was 7 years ago yesterday, 7 years ago yesterday, after shacking up for 25 years, finally decided, what the hell, let's pull the trigger. Go ahead and do that 7 years ago yesterday. And talking to my best girl, we didn't make any big plans. We were kind of low-key about these things, but mentioned it yesterday, and I said, well, let's go find, maybe it's seventh wedding anniversary. I think it's the go to a nice restaurant anniversary. I'm just going to, there's like a paper anniversary and a silver anniversary, and there's the go to a nice restaurant anniversary, which might be most of them. And I came home, and I said, well, let's talk about a nice restaurant for us. The weather is nice. We could go outside, sit on a patio, be real nice. What do you think? And so my best girl has one of these Apple iPads. Have you seen these? It's connected to the internet thanks to the patriarchy. And I have an iPad with a keyboard. It's similar. And we started looking at restaurants, and I said, you know what? I'd like, if we just an appetizer, get a lobster, like a lobster appetizer someplace. We'd sit on a nice outdoor patio, and the sun will be out, and the weather was real nice yesterday. It's real nice today, too. And, you know, it turns out the weather on Earth is pretty good. It's pretty good for human beings, for people. It's wonderful. It's great. And so we got that. And then we talked about it for a minute. We poked around and decided, well, you know, that's kind of boring, and that's kind of boring. So we made a change. I said, I'll tell you what, I will go to this. There's a fancy grocery store that maybe you've heard of. It's called Wegmans. Wegmans is the name of the grocery store. And it's kind of a fancy. It's like a Whole Foods, but different. Whole Foods is boring. And this Wegmans is there. So I got in my car and drove to this grocery store, Wegmans. And I said we had already agreed what we'd do beforehand. And I went into this Wegmans place, and they have live lobsters. They have live lobsters in a tank, and it's a water tank of salt water. And the nice lady goes in with a big hook thing and pulls them out. And then they steam them for you right there at the place next to the tank with the water, right? And then I said take about 15 minutes because it was kind of a big lobster. I think I got the biggest lobster they had. It was 2.4 pounds. I don't want to exaggerate and say 2.5 pounds. It was 2.4 pounds, this lobster. It was a Maine lobster, because why would you get any other kind? It has the giant claws on it and stuff. And I said, okay, nice lady. And she was great. She was really wonderful, the lady at Wegmans. And we stood around and talked and stuff. So it was going to take 15 minutes or something. I think it took a little longer than that. Put in this magic steamer machine, and it steams. And then it tells you when it's done. It's magic, because the patriarchy invented that, too. And also figured out how to get lobsters off the bottom of the ocean. You're welcome. And so did that. And while I was looking, I talked over to the guy at the meat counter, and he was great, too. They have a meat counter because it's like a grocery store. And they have this Wagyu beef, right? And there was a little, like an 8-ounce Wagyu beef steak. And it wasn't so much. It wasn't so much money. And I said, all right, I'll take that, too. I'll take that small but good-looking Wagyu beef steak and that big lobster. And then my best girl at the same time went across the street to a local restaurant and had them sling up a tub of mashed potatoes for us, because they already got them done, and they're real good. So we did that. And I came home, my best girl, and I shelled the lobster, you know, the tail and the claws and the big fat arms, the knuckles and stuff, shook it out real good and cleared all the lobster meat out of the shelled beast. Should have been a pair of ragged claws scuttling across the floors of silent seas, you know, a lobster from the bottom of the ocean, and 2.4 pounds, and then the little small petite Wagyu beef, which sizzled up real good here at home and got it nice dark char on the outside, and sliced it up, and it's just beautiful, this beautiful piece of steak, and went out onto our balcony because it's outdoors, and we were talking about an outdoor restaurant. And my best girl had a glass of wine, and I had a beer. It was a tall beer, though, a 16-ounce glass of beer, and not a Bud Light, of course. It was real good. It was a Bitburger beer. And so out on the balcony with 2.5 pounds of lobster and a little 8-ounce Wagyu beef and some mashed potatoes from the restaurant, my best girl made a salad at home, and we sat out with music, nice wireless music speaker out in the balcony, and sat out on the balcony and had this lobster and the steak and the mashed potatoes and the salad and a tall beer for me and a glass of wine for my best girl and music and nice music. And we had the nicest time, just the two of us at home, one run to one grocery store and that was no fancy restaurant. And I got to tell you, and it's even with all in, it was less than any restaurant would have cost, that's for sure. And you wouldn't have gotten lobster and Wagyu beef. So it was real nice. And just the two of us, very happy. And we settled in for the evening because we were full and all that stuff. And I'll leave the sort of details out. But that our seventh wedding anniversary and real good, real good, real nice. And especially because no plan. You know, here's the thing. I'm famous at no plan. It's I think spontaneity is good in life, and planning ruins that, doesn't it? Forward planning. So you just wake up and decide what you're going to do that day. I wake up every morning and decide I'm going to do a 3-hour radio show. But great stuff, just great stuff. I'm telling you, yes, sir. So that's it. So happy anniversary to my best girl and to me, too. That's right. Happy anniversary to me. That's kind of weird. I think so. Man, oh, man. All right. Let's see. Let's go to the telephones, Michael. Got some great American people on the line. Funny stuff. Let's go to. I got to go to this. Let's go to Roy. Roy, you can call me Roy, calling from Manassas, Virginia. Roy, you're on the Chris Plant Show. You're out there in the world. You're out there running into people and stuff, Roy. What's going on with you?
2: Absolutely, out here driving a truck, Chris.
1: Hey, excellent.
2: Good to hear you. My favorite by far. Listen, something wild just happened to me about 10 minutes ago. I was 11 here in Great Falls. Go in and get me a little one of them little sandwiches and get out of my truck. Of course, I got you playing on the radio. And I get out of my truck and I walk to the door and what looks to be a homeless man sitting here with his little radio. And he's playing Chris Planto. And I said, hey, bro. I said, you listen to my station. I said, he's my favorite right there. He said, well, yeah, I'm American.
1: That is great.
2: That's what he said. Yeah, I'm American.
1: That is outstanding. That is great. Just want to, in Great Falls.
2: That leads me to believe that even the homeless are smarter than Democrats.
1: I think that's absolutely true. Poor guy, he's on hard times, and he's fighting his way through, but he's smart, he's well-informed, and he's got a great sense of humor, right, Roy?
2: Brother, I'll tell you, it made me smile inside and outside when I seen that and heard it. It's kind of nice.
1: That is great. I wish you were nearby. I'd go find him myself. That is great stuff. So you're going into a store, you're driving a truck, you stopped at a store to get something to eat, you said, in Great Falls, Virginia, and you're walking in the store, and there's a guy sitting out front, a homeless guy, and he's got a radio, some kind of a wireless something, and he's listening to the great WMAL out of Washington, and he's listening to my radio show.
2: Hey, he's listening to you right now, Chris.
1: That is great.
2: Right now.
1: That is so great. I got to tell you, well, God bless him, and good for him for listening to WMAL in Washington and listening to my radio show. I think that's great. And it's kind of hilarious, isn't it?
2: Yeah. Pretty cool.
1: Just wonderful. Now, you're a Virginia guy yourself?
2: Oh, yeah. I call in your show all the time. A lot of times I got to get off here before I get to talk to you because of dispatch or somebody's calling me.
1: Sure.
2: Yeah, you're my favorite, brother. You're my favorite. Listen, when you go on vacation, I'm not putting down your people that you bring in or anything. They're all great, but I think I'd just rather hear old reruns of your show when you go on vacation.
1: That is funny. That is funny. You know, I think you can if you I don't want to, you know, but I think you can because we post at the end of every radio show. We post today's radio show and yesterday's radio show on Al Gore's amazing internet, peace be upon him. And, you know, and I guess you could if you wanted to, but I wouldn't want to steer you away from anybody else, you know.
2: You ain't got to do it. I can do that myself.
1: Okay. Roy, great stuff, Roy. Thank you, buddy. I'm saluting you. That's a funny story and a great story. I'm glad you called in to share it. That's a hoot. Thanks, man. There's Roy. See, there are normal people out there. America's full of nice, normal people. And Roy, and he sees a guy, determines to got a homeless guy sitting here, and he's like, and Roy's like, he's talking to him. Hey, buddy, you're listening to my radio show. He's like, yeah, I'm American, aren't I? How great is that? That is just, that's a wonderful story. Definitely not a Democrat. He says I'm an American, so he's definitely not a Democrat. That's a hoot. Funny stuff. All right, Michael, let's go to next phone call. Thanks a lot, Roy. That was great. Let's go to BB calling from the great state of Kentucky. BB, you're on the Chris Plant Show. Hi.
3: Yes, sir. Thank you.
1: You betcha.
3: I wanted to say Islam is fundamentally not a religion. It's an ideology. It has a veil, of religion to give it control over people and protection. It does not deserve First Amendment protection. It's like communism. It's just another communism says they appeal to the proletariat, to the workers. But what they really do, and they are successful because the success they have is the ruling elite of communists as well as Islam always get the money. They enrich themselves, and they are the richest of the bunch. The rest of the people are their slaves, just like in Islam. So I would say that for the most part, all of these communists, all of these Islamists, Muslims, and the combo of the two, the Red-Green Alliance, do not deserve First Amendment protection. We ought to throw every one of them out.
1: Well, are you running for Senate? Because, you know, I think that might be a pretty good platform.
3: Well, I couldn't get elected because I'm not kissy face, and nobody would vote for me other than a few people because I'm not gonna play that game. I mean, well, when they talk about people in the Senate being their friends, and they're not. The Democrats are really communists. They're not your friends. They're your enemy. And people like I've called a bunch with people like the Senate leader, and I've told him, and this maybe ought to be something that some states ought to do, where they have recall elections for people like McConnell and the leader of the Senate, and when they do not do what people in that state want, they ought to be recalled and maybe somebody else put in position, or at least vote somebody else in and get rid of them. Yeah. And that's what should happen to Thune.
1: Yeah.
3: Anyway.
1: Well, you're not alone. I gotta tell you, you speak well, you say what you want to say, and you say what you mean. I think you should at least start with the House of Representatives.
3: One other thing is happening, too. All these fires, all these wildfires that have been going on and have accelerated a lot, East Coast, West Coast, you name it. I bet they're largely arson fires intentionally set by not only the cartels, but the illegal aliens. And How many Chinese men do we have in the country that came over during Biden? At least 100,000. The problem is catching them, but it needs to be talked about. People need to understand. This isn't lightning strikes for the most part. These are intentionally set arson fires to burn people out of their homes and impoverish them.
1: Well, a great many of them, you know, listen, you're 100% right, Bibi, and on a great many of them in California and beyond have, and they've caught people, that huge, Pacific Palisades fire, that was a left-wing, angry, it was an angry left-wing arsonist, he was caught, and the news media completely ignored the arson, and it was the most horrific fire in the history of Western civilization, at least outside of warfare. Bibi, great call. You need to start with the state house, then. You need to run for office.

0: Your medication for enlarged prostate is working. 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The urgency is manageable. The stream's not great, but it's fine. That's the problem. Fine. Enlarged prostate, or BPH, doesn't pause because the medication takes the edge off. 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
13: 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Our hobbies include yelling in traffic on Colonial and getting secondhand embarrassment, especially when AOC is near a microphone.

Now, talking to Beebe, and Beebe, I think Beebe should run for office. She should be the mayor, be in the state house on your way to the House of Representatives, to the Senate, to the Oval Office. Beebe, President Beebe. But she's just talking about all kinds of important stuff. Islam being an ideology more than a religion, and offering protection to people, and like the communists and all this good stuff. Then talking about the wildfires, and that's that was great stuff. Well, and I have access to the internet here, and I did a quick search, BB, and listen to this. 4 days ago, Sacramento Bee. Arson arrest made after fire near Grass Valley that prompted evacuations order. Totally different fire here. Big fires in California and Texas and elsewhere. Striking pictures show aftermath of Stokes Bay fires with ground smoldering. And that's true. After suspected arson. So that's another arson fire. Then far away, Spokane fires. Man faces arson charges. Destroys homes. Here's the headline. When forest fire isn't an accident. The rise of arson-linked wildfires. And all across the country. And a Canadian climate conspiracy theorist pleads guilty, listen to this, to deliberately setting 14 wildfires himself. A climate conspiracy theorist. He's a radical left-wing environmentalist lunatic. Pleaded guilty to starting 14 wildfires himself. Right? And in Canada, in Oregon, in Texas, across the country, arson, and you'll find that a lot of them are saving the environment. CNN is very upset, too.

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Speaking of Democrats, here's a wacky story. The Virginia Pilot, that's a newspaper in the Commonwealth of Virginia, which used to be a pretty groovy state in a lot of ways. Here's the headline in the Virginia Pilot. The headline is, VADOC, the Virginia Department of Corrections, intercepts $324,000 drone delivery of contraband at Sussex Prison. Sussex Prison, got a Sussex Prison right there. And Joshua Lynch is writing the story for the Virginia Pilot. The dateline is Richmond, Virginia. The Virginia Department of Corrections is investigating an attempted drone delivery of contraband at Sussex. It's a Sussex 1 state prison that officials say had an estimated prison value of $324,000. Where do you get all that money in prison? Wouldn't that be a street value? Normally you'd call it a street value, but here we'll call it a prison value. Corrections staff discovered a suspicious package at the prison at about 1:30 a.m. That's after midnight there. On Monday, following an attempted drone incursion, according to the department's Office of Law Enforcement Services, the package contained a one-pound bag of suspected methamphetamine. They're just suspected. They're probably right, though, you know, because you take a little under your fingernail, like on the TV shows, and you rub it against the gums on above your upper teeth, your bicuspids, you know, and you rub it and you say, yeah, that's it. We got it. That's methamphetamine. So the package, a one-pound bag of suspected methamphetamine, you know, you're in prison. What else are you going to do? 17 cell phones with charging cables. They got charging cables and everything. Three USB Wi-Fi adapters. You got to, it's in the slammer. You got to have Wi-Fi.

0: and your cell phones, and two subscriber identity module cards. I'm not sure that I know what two subscriber identity module cards are, and that makes me happy. Officials also found a bag containing 20 pages of paper that appeared to be saturated in an unknown liquid. I'm old enough where, to me, that sounds like it might be LSD, blotter acid, I think. You got the saturated paper with an unknown liquid, as well as multiple hex wrenches and two small bottles of glue. I'm not sure I can explain those. The shipment also included 30 disposable lighters. Got to have lighters. I assume Bic lighters. Got to get a Bic lighter ad in there. Two cartons of cigarettes, a pound of loose leaf tobacco, three packs of cigars, two bottles of professional grade tattoo ink. Now, I was thinking that, you know, two bottles is going to be whiskey. You got cigarettes, cigars, loose tobacco, lighters. You got to have whiskey in there somewhere. And meth, got methamphetamine, you know, just like George Floyd. George Floyd loved his methamphetamine too, didn't he? That and fentanyl. But three packs of cigars, two bottles of professional grade tattoo ink, and two bottles of perfume. The investigation remains ongoing, Virginia Department of Corrections said. The department is asking anyone with information about the attempted smuggling into Virginia Department of Corrections facility to contact its Office of Law Enforcement Services. Hey, somebody might. You never know. The Virginia Department of Corrections Director, Joseph W. Walters, credited staff at Sussex One State Prison for their vigilance and said the department remains focused on preventing contraband from entering its facilities. I'm thinking that's probably true. That's their job. $324,000, a pound of meth, and bottles of professional-grade ink for tattoos. Can't you get that in prison? You have to smuggle that in with a drone? And we got drones. Iran might be involved because of the drone. Isn't that something? You guys, I am telling you. Mm-mm-mm. I didn't get to this yesterday. I kind of wanted to get to this yesterday, but they're so ridiculous, these people. The wonderful post-millennial with the story. And it's another Canada story. Toronto in Canada. It's a city in Canada. Toronto WNBA, that's the Women's National Basketball Association. Toronto WNBA team unveils new trans mascot. Sure. With she/they pronouns amid ongoing PR crisis over male participation. Male in the WNBA. So they get a, now, I mean, the truth is, of course, that mascots tend to be genderless. They're mascots, and they, you know, they're not supposed to be saucy. However, they got this person in a suit, got pink lipstick on, and they say, oh, it's genderless. It's they have liberals in Canada too. Toronto Tempo, never heard of them, introduced its new mascots during the team's game against the Indiana Fever on Tuesday night, with one of the new duo of mascots being a non-binary turtle that goes by she, they pronouns. The introduction during the game against the Fever was noteworthy as Fever player Sophie Cunningham, a civil rights hero for our day, but the left hates her because she's a woman and they hate women. They've got a lot of mommy issues, I think. The Democrat Party's got a lot of Freudian issues that they're not dealing with. Gender dysphoria and confusion and mutilation, and they don't know what a woman is. They got a Supreme Court justice that doesn't know what a woman is, and she's a woman. I could explain it to her, but she's busy getting everything wrong, I guess. So Fever player Sophie Cunningham spoke out in July against trans participation in women's sports. I was talking to my best girl about this morning, sitting up in bed having breakfast and watching the news. I said, you know, and Fox News, they refer to everything as trans this, trans that. Trans doesn't, that's not what you're talking about. You're talking about what are allegedly transgender people. But they're not transgender at all. And to abbreviate it to trans, you know, you got transnational and transpacific, and you got, you know, trans is a prefix that applies in myriad ways. And just saying trans does not capture what you're talking about here. It's transgenderism, which really doesn't exist. It's another delusion. You can't change your gender, and you certainly can't do it even with surgery and drugs and hormones and things like that. You're still not changing your gender, and you're certainly not changing it just by saying, I'm a girl. Someone should say, no, you're not. Sit down and shut up. So, yeah, Sophie Cunningham, how dare she speak up in favor of women and women's sports, launching scrutiny against the league. Well, I'm not sure I'd put it that way, the post-millennial, but okay. Dez, now the allegedly transgender the thing, it's just ridiculous. New mascots Dez and the snapping turtle. That's the snapping turtle Dez, D-E-Z. And Dot, the Arctic hare. There are Arctic hares that Dez and Dot. You're really all mentally ill, and no one should listen to you. The team said in a press release, Dez and Dot made their debut at Scotiabank Arena and brought two very different kinds of energy. No, they didn't. And a shared sense of rhythm. No, they didn't. To the court for the first time. Maybe it'll be the last time, too. It'll be the last time I see it, because really, that whole WNBA thing got kind of interesting for about a minute. And Sophie Cunningham is a hero of the civil rights era that we're entering now, because you got to fight against the Democrats once again. You know, the Democrats were George Wallace and Sheriff Bull Connor and all the racist segregationists. Honestly, just go down the list and see Democrat check, Democrat check. And now, and the Democrats fought against women getting the vote, too, against the 19th Amendment. They fought against it hammer and claw, hammer and sickle. And they kept women. Democrats were successful and keeping women from getting the vote for about two decades. And once it was passed through Congress, the 19th Amendment, the Democrats got to work on a state-by-state basis to try to prevent the states, right, from going forward with the 19th Amendment, which you have to do two-thirds of the states to amend the Constitution. Democrats fought against it. So they're the anti, and then they're the party of Bill Clinton and Jeffrey Epstein, and they're not the party that's on the side of women. They've always been against women. They've always been against black people. Now they're against women, against black people, and against the United States of America. So they're expanding. You know, they're broadening their thing. Dez is described, non-binary, described as being a, quote, Borealis blue snapping turtle from Muskoka, Ontario. So there is that Canada thing again, honestly. We're not going to give Canada statehood because they don't need it. They're already a de facto state. But they don't have to. They're like lazy children, Canada. We're mom and dad. The United States is mom and dad. And north of us, you know, we've got their flank over there by Russia because we bought Alaska. So we're a buffer between Russia and them, and we were a buffer between the USSR and them. And now Canada, again, a friend of mine, retired military in Canada now, and talking to Canadians, has been for the last week or so, talking to Canadians, says, hey, what about statehood and President Trump? And the Canadians that he's meeting are saying, we don't need statehood. We already have statehood. We have what is effectively statehood, but with none of the responsibilities, none of the duties. We don't have to pay the taxes. We don't have to support the U.S. military. We don't have to join the U.S. military. We don't have to fight Iran. We don't have to contain the USSR. The United States does it all for us. So why would Canada want statehood? They already have all the benefits of statehood and none of the responsibilities, all the rights and none of the responsibilities. Isn't that amazing? Because, you know, they're like children living in mom and dad's house. Mom and dad, the United States of America. The teenage stoner kids, Canada. See how that is? It's a pretty normal, I think, isn't it? Yeah, so Des and D's and Dems and Does. When I was a kid, we were living in New York. My mother taught us to avoid D's and Does and Dems. Dems and Does, you know, don't do the Dems and Does. So we don't do that. Remarkable stuff. I tell you, we didn't even get to all of the nutty stuff from the Fox News channel last night with their jihadi they had on with Jesse Waters, you know, Abdul Rahman Mohammed. He's a real piece of work. I'll keep it clean because we're on the radio. He's a real piece of work. See, I can clean stuff up right at the last moment. But remarkable stuff with Abdul Rahman al-Sayed. He was on with Jesse Waters and Just Crazy. Crazy stuff. They're all nuts. Yes, sir. Well, actually, let's go to number 10 because, well, this guy is just, the Democrats are so completely nuts. Let's go to number 8, and we'll just go through a couple of these real quick. Because Jesse Waters asked Abdul Rahman Mohammed al-Sayed whether he's in favor, because he said it before on video, in favor of reparations for black people because slavery. Now, his family comes from Egypt, where they invented the bullwhip. They invented slavery. They enslaved the Jewish people. Who do you think built the pyramids? And, Moses had to flee across the Red Sea to get out of Egypt because you guys and Charlton Heston was there. It was great. Here's Jesse Waters, Abdul Rahman, on reparations.
1: Reparations. Do you support that? I think we need to have an honest conversation about the incredible debt was put upon black folks as a function of slavery that we have yet to pay. And I just think that's fair. Like, if people are enslaved and forced into servitude,
0: like in Egypt,
1: and then we don't actually have a conversation about all that was owed, that our own country agreed was owed, I just think that it's high past time to have that conversation. That shouldn't be a crazy thing. I think it's important for our country to have a conversation.
2: So you want to have a conversation about
1: how we make people whole.
2: You want to have a conversation about it because we have you on the record as backing it, but now you just want to have a conversation.
0: Yeah, he said because he's full of hooey. And I would have said, well, you're Egyptian. Your parents are both from Egypt. Do the Egyptians owe Israelis reparations? Because, you know, Charlton Heston, the Red Sea, got the whole thing going there. And so the guy just couldn't be more full of hooey. And I also would have had much better responses in many instances here. Just extraordinary stuff. And, yeah, reparations. And what about sex changes for children? Are you for that?
2: Sex changes for minors. Do you support that?
1: Look, you know, I remember having great conversations with my conservative friends about right to try legislation. The idea that the government shouldn't tell you what kind of health care you should have. I just think the government shouldn't tell you what kind of health care you should have. And if you're a minor,
2: you want
1: to
2: try on kids?
1: Now, if you disagree with that, if you disagree that healthcare decisions need to be made by a doctor and their parents and a patient, then we think we agree to disagree. You want to put government inside.
2: So, Abdul, you're a doctor, right?
1: Selectively. I am.
2: So you think it's okay for a parent to slash his kid's thingling off? You think that's okay?
1: I mean, do you really want to have this conversation? Are you circumcised?
2: Yeah, but I mean, that's a personal question.
1: Okay.
2: Doctor.
1: So you probably should want to move on.
2: Is circumcision's different than castration?
1: I think it's a problem. It's a problem that you think that you get to decide what happens between a parent, a doctor, and a patient. And I'm just saying that, yes, circumcision is surgery on a kid's ding-a-ling. So if you really want to bring that up, you can. I just think you guys are really selective about how you want to talk about these things.
2: Abdul, Michigan's not going for that. That is sick stuff.
0: Look, I've hit the wall again. I have to stop talking once more. But I'm not done yet, so don't go anywhere.

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10: Democrats want you asleep. Michael Barry wants you wide awake, not woke. Michael Barry joins the lineup weeknights 11 to 1 on 92.5 Fox News. Right.

0: You know, the Democrat Party is attacking Donald Trump, and they're attacking a woman that works at the White House, a wonderful woman named Natalie Herp, who nearly died from bone cancer. And President Trump helped to fast-track her medical treatments with some developmental treatments, and she survived the bone cancer, and she's actually grateful to President Trump for that. Now, the Democrats are such a gang of miscreants, keeping it clean, that even Democrat Senator John Ossoff, who's also known as Osshat, he's known as an Osshat, but he went after, oh, yeah, Trump's going around having an affair with Natalie Herp. She's a bone cancer survivor who works in the White House. You people couldn't be filthier filth if your goal were to become more filthy. And he started this, and now we see today that President Trump is having fun with Canada again on Truth Social. The United States is giving serious consideration in changing the name of Lake Ontario to Lake America. And we don't expect to be doing much business with Ontario any longer, President Trump said. Funny. And then Democrat Congresswoman Debbie Dingell, who just inherited her late husband's congressional seat because they are the third world. Debbie Dingell, a member of the House of Representatives, reposted Donald Trump's tweet about Lake America, which is a funny joke. And Debbie Dingell says, let's just call it Lake Natalie, referring to Natalie Herp. So we know you'll start protecting our Great Lakes. Well, it's true. He did help Natalie Herp live, survive bone cancer. But Debbie Dingell, you filthy, you know, now I know why they call them Dingles. Honestly, Dingell, she should marry, her next husband should be Barry. And then she, Marion Barry, and she could be Debbie Dingleberry. All right, let's go back to the big cuz. Oh, look what I've done to the clock. I've done it again. Oh, man. I wanted to get to Usha. Oh, let's go to Hassan Piker, number 16. Listen to this guy. We have barely enough time. Here's a Democrat leader. Listen to Hassan Piker. He hates the Jews.
1: That this connection between Israel and Zionism that is expressed over and over again through a lot of these Jewish institutions.
0: Jewish.
1: Okay. Is teaching people the idea that Jews are monolithic. And this is a dangerous, it is a very, because look, it's a very better dangerous mode of propaganda. Uh-huh. And you want to know why?
0: Why?
1: Because people don't f*** with Israel any longer. And uh-huh. if Jews in America keep putting this idea out there that they are singularly invested in Israel, eventually someone's going to come around and take action, not against the state of Israel, mind you, but against American Jews.
0: Ah, that's right. You've been warned. Hassan Piker has warned you, American Jews.

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1: The nor'easter still causing problems. I'm Carmen Roberts, Fox News. The monster storm is affecting millions of Americans from New Jersey shore up to Massachusetts and Rhode Island. Fox's Brandi Campbell is at Boston Harbor.
2: This nor'easter is finally weakening, but we're still feeling the impacts. We're here in Hall, Mass. Some of the coastal community seeing significant coastal flooding over the last few days. With rain still on the forecast for a couple days, we do have a level 2 out of 4 flash flood risk in place through Monday for parts of the Northeast. We've also had damaging winds, one of the highest gusts reported in Surf City, New Jersey, at 74 miles per hour. Wind taken down power lines, contributing to nearly 100,000 customers currently out of power and travel issues. Right now in Boston, incoming flights are delayed 4 hours on average due to the wind.
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3: The worst of it is behind us, but we do still have another high tide cycle to be worried about and some lingering impacts through potentially as far as Tuesday. Our center of circulation somewhere around the Atlantic City area continuing to push further off toward the west, some level of a pseudo landfall with this extra tropical cyclone. Eventually, though, that center will begin to move further up to the north, and that will mark the end of our first early season nor'easter. The main story, though, moving forward is going to be still gusty winds, not as powerful as 70 plus miles per hour.
1: After rejecting Iran's plan to reopen the Strait of Hormuz, President Trump told Axios that talks will restart next week. Iranian Foreign Minister Abbas Araghchi tells NBC's Meet the Press.
4: We trust ourselves. We are ready for diplomacy. We are ready for war at the same time. They had tested us in both cases. They tested us in their aggression twice, and they are welcome if they want to test us once again.
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18: 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Peak season. A wave in the Atlantic. A disturbance in the Caribbean, a storm in the Gulf. Not every system threatens Southwest Florida, but every system gets watched by Wink meteorologists who live here, who've ridden out the same storms you have. Every advisory, every shift in the track, every hour it matters. When the tropics turn, turn to Wink. Wink News, the Weather Authority.
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0: Republicans, as much as I disagree with them, they're smart. They want to win. Democrats operate like they want to lose all the time. I disagree with damn near everything Donald Trump says. Having said that, however, he is a bouldering force.
1: What he is. Hassan Piker. Does he have a special Hassan Piker armband? He should have a specific Hassan Piker armband, and his followers can goose step behind him with their identifying armband. I think that'd be prudent, Hassan Piker. He went on the Fox Business Network, where he tried to sound normal a little bit, and it didn't work very well at all. He's Hassan Piker, after all. You can't just go out and start sounding normal one day, because today's the day where you're normal. Doesn't happen that way. Well, a very, very good hump day to you. It's hump day. We all know what's going on in the Clinton household. Hillary's got to be out just a few minutes ago. She had to vacate the premises because her alleged husband, Bill Clinton, he needs a little alone time on hump day. Needs a little, no Hillary around. No Hillary around. In whichever multi-million dollar mansion they're staying in that particular hump day. Could be their multi-million dollar mansion off of Embassy Row in Washington, D.C. It could be their multi-million dollar mansion in Chappaqua, New York. I think it's got to be more fun in Chappaqua because Chappaqua is more fun to say. You got to say it's a Native American name. We should really stop calling it that because, you know, the Democrats, they're eliminating everything Native American. And they're really most history is being wiped out by them. Lyndon Baines Johnson. Anybody remember him? He had some big ideas, you know, about funding families. They set up a structure where the federal government would fund families with a lot of children, but no man in the house. No man in the house. You got to have a single parent, mom only household to reap the benefits of LBJ's. Great society, welfare programs, and it created a situation where the government was rewarding households that were raising children with no father in the household. And that always turns out well, doesn't it? If you want to raise a kid to spend the rest of his life in prison once he achieves the crime level that he can. But now the Trump administration is talking about actually rewarding a household. It's the opposite. I saw it described. Where was it? Just the News, I think, in John Solomon's page. I think that presenting it and correctly as the Trump administration doing the exact opposite of what the LBJ administration did. They're talking about rewarding families with two parents where one parent is their breadwinner and the other parent stays at home and raises the children. And instead of funding families to shatter the whole idea of a nuclear family, this would do the opposite. It would actually reward a household where there were two parents and one was working and the other was raising the children. And the Democrats think that their heads explode, scanners style, when they hear this. What? Family? They're a little weird. I shouldn't say a little weird. They're a total freak show when it comes to everything normal. They're against everything normal. They don't like normal. Normal is not their bag, baby. We have at the Chris Plant store, we have Remember Normal t-shirts and Remember Normal coffee mugs. And Normal is in short supply. We should remember Normal as much as we can. But that said, we've got a lot going on once again today because it's another day here on Earth. And that means there's a lot going on. And the Internet, thanks to Al Gore, peace be upon him. We have the Internet, and that provides us with a steady stream of information 24 hours a day. It's remarkable. Some people apparently don't get the information on the Internet that they need. We call them Democrats. And we have Zohran Kwame Mamdani, the radical extremist jihadi communist mayor of New York, who has the support, according to the latest poll I shared with you yesterday. They've got a poll showing that he's very popular. He's got more than 60% support with the people living in the open-air mental asylum that is New York City. It's really some. But Mom Donnie's back in the news again because he's got this September 11th coming up. Today is September 9th. That means for Democrats trying to follow along, the day after tomorrow, Friday, is September 11th of 2026. That means it's the 25th anniversary of September 11th, 2001. I know the math is hard. See if you can follow along. Remarkable stuff. But we've got that coming up. Mom Donnie is being asked by SCADs of September 11th families and survivors. He's being asked in a petition, what more than 100,000 people signed on to, asking Mom Donnie to not attend the September 11th ceremonies in New York because he's pretty much viewed as one of the jihadis. It's the Democrats have elected the 21st hijacker. I think that should be his title. It might be his police code name. 21st hijacker on the move. When they're moving the hijacker, because he's not on our side. But the petition is remarkable. 9/11. Don't attend. Please don't attend. And he says, screw you people. I don't care about you. I'm going to do what I want. I'm going to show up and firebomb some Jews or something for a 9/11. Amazing stuff. But the anger and the rage and the hate of the Democrat Party. I went and I looked online at the Twitter. You go to the Twitter and there are lots of comments and people posting things about Mom Donnie not being invited. And here's the petition and all of that. And you read the Democrats responding to it on the Internet. And boy, they're an angry, hate-filled bunch. They're severely disturbed. There's a big event today. Well, it's a historic event today that the Democrats are going to have to observe with at least a moment of silence, I think, because it's one of their biggest dogs. It's an important anniversary. Moment of silence for the Democrats today. I'm still checking to see what time it will be. Maybe it'll be at 9:11 this evening because they're very unwell. In fact, right now it's 9:13. We just passed the 9:11 mark a minute and a half ago. I apologize for letting that go by. But the Democrats need to hold a moment of silence because today is the 50th anniversary, 50 years ago today, a half century ago today, something big happened. What was it, Michael? It was big. It was a big thing. It was September 9th of 1976. And that's right, the communist dictator, therefore a hero of the Democrat Party, Mao Zedong of China, history's number one mass murderer. History's number one slaughter of people took place under the Chinese leader in communist China, Mao Zedong. I like to call him Mao Zedong because I think it works better. But Mao, old Mao there, Mao Zedong. I actually used to work with a man who traveled through the mountains of China with Mao Zedong during World War II. He was an American Army intelligence officer fighting against the Japanese. And he met up Ray Cromley, his name, and he became a news reporter later. He was at the Pentagon when I was at the Pentagon. And Ray Cromley, as an American Army intelligence officer, married up with this Chinese band of rebels that were fighting against the Japanese and traveled through and collected and provided intelligence because they were killing the Japanese in China. And remarkable stuff, Ray Cromley. And he traveled for ages with this man and this woman leading a band. And later on, he learned a few years later, hey, wait a minute, Mao just took over China. That's the guy that I was traveling through the Chinese mountains with, fighting the Japanese. But it was 50 years ago today that Mao died. And September 9th, 1976, that's 50 years ago. And Mao died. So the Democrats are going to have to, they're going to have to do something to commemorate their great leader. He murdered between 50 million and 75 million people. 75 million people. And the Democrats, they wear T-shirts with his face. They have wristwatches with his face. Somebody actually years ago gave me a Mao wristwatch. It was kind of tongue-in-cheek, I've got to say. And they have pictures, portraits, paintings, artworks of Chairman Mao on their walls at home in their living room, in their dining room. They love murder. That's the thing about them, is that they're the left, and that's what they do. So, Mao, you know, we can't say that we miss you, because you're one of the biggest creeps in the history of humankind, and you are the number one mass murderer in the history of all time. And Mao, it's not that we hardly knew you. We knew you quite well enough. Also, I don't know if anybody was watching tennis last night, unrelated to Mao, but I don't think there are even any Chinese people. Maybe I'm wrong. But the U.S. Open in New York, that's a big tennis competition. They're playing tennis. And we watched a bit of the tennis last night. We didn't watch all of it. Well, in fact, it was going to be hard to watch, wasn't it? Because it was, first of all, we were watching the women singles, and it was kind of fun. And we were watching it, and it was like, I'd say that they started slow. They started a bit slow, the women. But Jessica, what's her name? Pagula, nice Italian girl, and very nice. And then Emma Navarro, it was nice. And they were nice, and they seemed like they were doing pretty well. And it got better as the evening went on. And I said, well, I don't really know these women. I'm going to look them up. So I went to Al Gore's amazing internet, peace be upon him, and we are truly blessed to live in the same time as Al Gore, and he gifted us the internet. And so I looked him up, and it turns out, interestingly, I thought this was kind of, and it relates to Mao, actually, because Mao, a communist, stole everything from everyone at the end of a rifle, and nobody had anything, and then he killed them, because that's what communists do, and they're back. And they're here in the United States, and they call themselves the Democrat Party and the Democrat Socialists, but that's the same party. Never mind what James Carville says. But in any case, watching last night, and I was unaware when we were watching last night that today would be the 50th anniversary of the death of Chairman Mao. But I was watching Jessica Pagula and then Emma Navarro, and I went to look them up. I'm like, who are these women? So when I looked, and it turns out that Jessica... This is kind of a remarkable thing. Jessica Pagula, her father is a billionaire. Her father is a billionaire. And he's worth apparently like $9.3 billion. He owns the professional hockey team in Buffalo, New York, the Buffalo Sabres. He's the owner of that. He's also one of the owners of the Buffalo Bills in the National Football League, the NFL. There's a game on TV tonight, as a matter of fact, NFL game. And I thought, well, that's kind of remarkable. Jessica Pagula, what's she doing this? Her father has $9.3 billion. He owns the Sabres and the Bills, part owner of the Bills. And that's just crazy. And I thought, well, poor Emma Navarro, that's really sad. She's got to be out here. I wonder if... I said to my best girl, and my brother is staying with me from Chicago, too, and I said, I wondered when they were taking to the court whether Jessica Pagula turned to Emma Navarro and said, doesn't matter what happens here, my father's a billionaire. She had just said that, just to kind of stick it to her. But then I looked at Emma Navarro, and you know what? Emma Navarro's father is a billionaire. Emma Navarro, both of these women playing tennis in the U.S. Open, and they both have fathers that are billionaires. Emma Navarro's father is one of the most successful private equity guys in New York City. And their both fathers are multi-billionaires. So they got nothing to do with Mao, I guess. Isn't that amazing? And there are two daughters. They each have a daughter, and each of their daughters ended up playing in the U.S. Open in New York. And they ended up playing against another billionaire daughter. America is really something. We're a really cool place, I got to say. And we're not Mao's China, that's for sure. But that was fun. And it was a fun match to watch. It was. And then we went someplace, and we didn't stay, but it was good. And we did spend the three of us part of the afternoon, early evening at a patio having a couple of beers and light snacks. And that was good. Then came home for the pork fried rice at home. Made right here in the kitchen, but that's not important now. So we've got that going. But the tennis. This was pretty crazy because the women's game went. You know, it was not an early game, and then they said, "Oh, now we've got another match coming up, and stick around for the next match because it's going to be a real humdinger." And said, well, wait, what is this going on? And they had Ben Shelton versus Carlos Alcaraz. And Carlos Alcaraz, I think, is ranked number one. I understand if you don't care. It's professional tennis and everything. But they started playing past dinner time. They started playing. And they played for 4 hours and 28 minutes. That's how long their match was between Ben Shelton, the men's thing, and Carlos Alcaraz. And remarkable stuff. And I guess Ben Shelton won. I didn't stay up for it. It was 4 hours and 28 minutes. I don't want to exaggerate. And the tennis match ended at 3:33 a.m. 3:33 a.m. is when the men's match. And I guess Ben Shelton beat Carlos Alcaraz. Carlos being number one in the world. But Ben Shelton beat him. Maybe he was tired because it was 4 hours and 28 minutes. And they wrapped it up at 3:33 a.m. That was pretty crazy. Tennis. That's I don't know, were they doing the programming for California time? Because, you know, technically it was only, what, midnight 33 in California. Remarkable stuff. So we've got, we also had some political competitions yesterday in the United States. And we've got, update, we've got Talafrico and Ken Paxton and... Oh, and the RNC midterm convention taking place in Dallas today and tomorrow, Dallas, Texas. Good stuff there. At Georgetown University, they're still planning on celebrating the one-year anniversary of Charlie Kirk's assassination. And I think, you know, Abdul al-Sayed and these people, they're not... Bernie Sanders has a great socialist idea. He's got to be mourning the loss of Chairman Mao. He remembers it well. He was in his 50s when Mao died. Remarkable stuff.

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0: Hassan Piker is a leading Democrat. He campaigns with Democrats. Democrats depend on him to get them elected. He's a communist and a member of Al-Qaeda, at least in spirit. And Hassan Piker, leading Democrat. He's an influencer. And the matter of Mao Zedong came up with Hassan Piker recently. We might have even already played this one. But here's Hassan Piker on how great Mao, the Chinese communist leader in China, the number one murderer of human beings in the history of the world. Hassan Piker on Chairman Mao.
1: I got stopped by a cop who thought I was like making fun of Mao Zedong, which I never would.
0: He never would.
1: And never will.
0: Never will.
1: Mao Zedong is one of the great leaders of this world. Okay,
0: what?
1: A man who changed,
0: killed
1: the entire universe,
0: killed
1: the
0: it.
1: Entire planet,
0: murdered it.
1: Okay, for real. Yes, I mean there was a lot of f-ing excesses. Let's be real, but
0: yeah, some excesses. Maybe.
1: The People's Republic of China would not exist without Mao Zedong.
0: They all love Chairman Mao.

0: 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Paychecks somehow or another feel smaller every single month.
1: Glenn Beck.
0: People are screaming at each other online. What is happening? We're turning into animals. We can only do what we can do. There are times I'm exhausted. I'm angry for reasons I can't really even put my finger on. I'm numb to the things that I should be grateful for.
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2: Fox News, I'm Kathleen Maloney. British police arrest five men suspected of terrorist activities near an air base used by U.S. forces. President Trump reacting.
3: The arrest in the UK was fantastic. Working with Britain, it was an amazing job. We had them under investigation. They were looking to do big damage to our fort.
2: Authorities say the British Army bomb squad was called in to examine three different vans. The eastern seaboard still in the throes of a vicious nor'easter that's causing damage and disruptions.
4: Dozens of people have evacuated from their homes due to flooding. And dozens more were rescued from cars and flooded roadways.
2: New Jersey Governor Mikey Sherrill, a fallen tree caused one death in New York City. 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
1: Debunking the left from his radio bunker. 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

0: I yesterday started, Michael Piercy and I yesterday, we started sharing with you a left-wing, is he a scholar, Michael? I think he might be a scholar. His name is Dashaun, D-A apostrophe S-H-A-U-N. That's misspelling Sean and then adding duh apostrophe to the front of it. Dashaun L. Harrison. And Dashaun L. Harrison was at the socialist gathering in Chicago over the weekend, where a lot of socialists gathered because they need to hang out with each other because nobody else wants to hang out with them. Dashaun Harrison has a website too. And Dashaun says, he says of himself, now with a picture of him I won't even describe. Dashaun Harrison is a queer and trans Afro-pessimist and anarcho-communist born and bred in the South. Wouldn't want to get any more specific than that. Listen to this. They are, not he is, but they are. He might be schizophrenic or have multiple personality disorder. They, and then you have to use plural, are. They are the author of Belly of the Beast, colon, definitely likes his colon. The Politics of Anti-Fatness, anti-fatness, he's morbidly obese, and anti-blackness, he's black. And the whole world, according to him, is anti-fat, anti-fat people, and anti-black people, which would be racist. And his book, Belly of the Beast, Politics of Anti-Fatness and Anti-Blackness, naturally won the 2022 Lambda Literary Award for Transgender Nonfiction. That's a very important category of awards. That's great. But he is a queer, trans, Afro-pessimist, anarcho-communist. Just to give you a little hint of where this guy's coming from. So let's go to segment number 32 to Dashaun Harrison at the socialist gathering in Chicago over the weekend.
1: Black fatness is made meaningful through suffering, through surveillance, and through control. And the policing of that black fat flesh anchors entire systems of governance. Without a population to discipline, there would be no BMI, no obesity epidemic, and no medical or scientific

0: institutions organized around managing fatness.
1: Right, exactly. I couldn't have said it better myself. Without it's about population discipline, fat shaming, and it's black fatness. Specifically, if you're white and morbidly obese, apparently a different standard altogether, Latinx or Asian, but there is black fatness, and there is a system that has been set up to control the population and discipline the population, having to do with obesity and melanin levels. There would be no body mass index. There would be no obesity epidemic, right? And none of these medical institutions that have been stood up around around fatness, the GLP-1, is that what they're called? And they said none of this would exist were it not for a government conspiracy to control the fat black population. And all of this is a broad conspiracy. Here's Deshaun explaining.
0: The diet industry reflects this logic. It operates through what I once defined as formal and informal relationships among major food corporations, the medical industrial complex, uh-huh. and individual wealthy benefactors to sustain a social order in which fat people are monitored, restricted, guilted, stolen from, and punished.
1: Stolen from.
0: Diet culture has always linked food to morality, framing diet restraint culture as virtue and pleasure as danger through language like guilty pleasure. Abstaining from pleasure becomes a way to train obedience, to train self-denial, and to train discipline in service of a broader political order.
1: That's right. The broader political order is what, and it's, I got an idea. Hey, Deshaun, put down the burger. Just a thought. Just put down the burger for maybe the next 5 years of your life. And you should go to a big pharmaceutical company. You can call it Big Pharma if you'd like. And you can get these injections and stuff. And then you try it. It works all over the place. It's kind of amazing. They're amazingly popular. But Deshaun, he sees a conspiracy out there. And he's got a new label for it because he's got to be a victim. He's black. He's obese. He's gay. He's trans. He's a communist. He's an anarchist. And now it's not body shaming. He's got to, they have to dial all the rhetoric up, right? They call everybody a racist, and they wore that down to the ground, and they had to call everybody a fascist, and then they got to call everybody a Nazi because they keep dialing it up and up and up. And body shaming now, according to Deshaun here, is body fascism because this control mechanism in society that is designed to control morbidly obese black people who are apparently LGBT, emphasis on T and all that. Here's Deshaun explaining.
0: Body fascism is not some relic of the past.
1: That's
0: it's
1: good.
0: An active feature of modern imperial regimes.
1: You're right.
0: Every time a government decides whose body must be protected and whose bodies must be erased for the sake of national imagery,
1: abortion
0: is body fascism.
1: It is.
0: Every time there is a call for sovereignty by state powers with the intent to maintain borders, this is body fascism.
1: Exactly.
0: Every time black flesh is wrangled, dismembered, abused, this is body fascism.
1: It is. But it is, it's body fascism. And the socialists are meeting. And the, hey, we're excited to announce that we have Deshaun L. Harrison speaking to the socialist conference. And he's going to reveal a new trend of fascism in the United States of America that has to do with body shaming, fat shaming, body fascism, and it's racist, and it's perfect for the commies because everybody is a victim, and there's this mysterious conspiracy out there that he never defines, doesn't say who's behind all of this. Just live in fear and quake. There's a giant conspiracy going on out there, and he's here to explain it all, Deshaun L. Harrison.
0: Understanding this clarifies exactly how fascist ideologies operate through the body, not right. only by glorifying a narrow ideal, but right. also by violently repressing the black fat. Since 2020, the growing popularity of GLP-1s has been reflected in the public discourse surrounding black celebrities such as Whoopi Goldberg, Lizzo, Serena Williams, Tracy Morgan, and Oprah, who have either been accused of using these drugs or have publicly discussed or advocated for their use across media platforms. These drugs took our events, or excuse me, took our screens by storm. And what started as a targeted social media advertising was eventually folded into the highest ritual of American mass culture, also known as the Super Bowl, and marked the drug's full incorporation into the nation's visual and moral values.
1: The Super Bowl is evil. I've got to say, if Whoopi's an example, I'm not sure she should be doing ads for GLP-1s. I guess there was a point where she was advertising for Goodyear, but she's a weight loss model. She's a model for weight loss? Whoopi Goldberg, and might have shrunk her brain. Pretty remarkable stuff. And the fascism and the Super Bowl, because it's the targeted media, social media, Super Bowl, and the drugs incorporated into our values. Just go back to Lizzo and Orca, would you? Amazing. Deshaun is very upset.
0: In the years following COVID-19, drugs like Ozempic, Wegovy, Zepbound, and Mounjaro moved from endocrinology clinics into mainstream conversation and were praised as breakthroughs that could finally solve what other medicine, policy, and culture have long understood to be an intractable problem, fatness. And over the course of the last several years, these drugs have also been endorsed as a remedy for long COVID. The fat problem these drugs promise to solve has long been framed as a threat to public health and national vitality, a framing that has always been blackened, with black subjects positioned as its most visible and enduring violence.
1: Right.
0: By this, I mean that fatness has always been marked precisely because of its inability to be divorced from blackness.
1: Hey. He must be talking about Fat Albert. Do you think he's talking about Fat Albert? I think he's talking about, that's Bill Cosby. It was a whole Bill Cosby creation. Hey, it's Fat Albert. I think that must be what he's talking about here. I blame Bill Cosby, but that's not the worst thing Bill Cosby did. Deshaun probably doesn't think so, but pretty. And GLP-1s, you got to look out for these GLP-1s because it's really bad. And this is what the socialists are, their convention in Chicago over the weekend, this past weekend. This is what they are featuring in the way of speakers, and they, as he refers to himself, they have some pretty wild-eyed ideas. Deshaun on the implementation of GLP-1s, it's just nutty.
0: GLP-1s just mark a new phase in body fascism.
1: Body fascism.
0: The political deployment of GLP-1s is political. Fascistic, not because individuals take them, but because the conditions under which they become necessary are shaped by a world fixated on genociding fat people.
1: Genocide.
0: This is a structural critique that asks what happens when the conditions produced by capitalism, by public health,
1: capitalism,
0: by the state apparatus, and by anti-black desire align around a single bodily ideal that leaves little to no room for divergence and punishes any body that does.
1: Yeah.
0: Whereas sure. Earlier diet drugs were often associated with vanity or addiction, GLP-1s are positioned as responsible medicine, promising relief rather than restraint.
1: Yeah, right. That's but the implementation, it's that they sell it as a cure, but it's primarily it's for genociding black people. Genocide as a verb, the word genociding now, the black people, and that's what GLP-1 weight loss drugs are all about. Because hey, honestly, this is considered to be intellectual discourse in socialist circles. And it's entirely about the victimization the more victims there are, the more socialists there are. You have to create a sense of victimhood and victimization among greater and broader populations. And when you do that, then they'll all vote for socialism because they're all maladjusted, misanthropic, malevolent, just unbelievable sad sacks. And it's what they're looking to make more of in the United States of America. He is, according to his own bio, he's, John Harrison is a queer and trans Afro-pessimist. What is that? Is that a different kind of pessimism, Afro-pessimism? Is it worse in some way? Are you more oppressed? I think probably more oppressed. Afro-pessimist and anarcho-communist. Yeah, that's a pretty good description of you, I think. And again, he's, I don't know, the 300 and something pounds, and he likes to go around shirtless and touching his breasts because he's a Democrat. Pretty remarkable stuff. So we have that. And I wanted to share that with you because that's the Socialist Convention. For me, it was the highlight out of the Socialist Convention from last weekend in Chicago. Pretty amazing stuff. And it's Fat Albert. See, there. Really, that's where we are. He should just go back and watch some Fat Albert cartoons and thank Bill Cosby. All right, let's go to the telephones, Michael. Let's see. Let's go to so many great people. And let's go to Jerry calling from Mississippi. Jerry, you're on the Chris Plant Show.
2: Mr. Planty, how are
1: yes,
2: you, sir?
1: I'm very well, thank you. Yes.
2: Hey. Uh-huh. You gotta love these socialists. Anyways, how about that John Fetterman?
1: How about that John Fetterman? He's sounding more and more like he's leaving the Democrat Party, isn't he?
2: You know, it's I don't know if he's the devil in disguise or the only hope we have for that party.
1: Well, I got to tell you, I don't think you can take him in as a Republican now. He is not like he's going to vote like a Republican. He's just going to become, if he became a Republican, he'd become a thorn in the side of the Republicans in the same way that he's a thorn in the side of the Democrats, I think.
2: See, this is why I talk to you, sir. Sorry about my voice. I'm out sick today. That's why I'm able to call you. But that's kind of where I'm at, too. You know?
1: Yeah. But yeah, he's not a conservative.
2: It's just nice. It's just nice to know that someone's at least rattling the sabers over there.
1: Yeah, it's true. It's welcome, and they deserve it. They certainly deserve it. They've earned this kind of. You know, I mean, the reality is a lot of other Democrat members in the House and in the Senate should be behaving similarly toward their party today if they wanted to get their party back on track. Because I honestly think, and I need to put something on paper about this, because I honestly think the Democrat Party is dying as it has existed since Jefferson Davis. I think the Democrat Party is dying, and it's dying really of autoerotic asphyxiation. They're doing it to themselves. They're closeted mental cases, and I'm actually thinking with the breakaway, the Democratic Socialists of America, the DSA, being a major part of the Democrat Party today. I honestly know millions of people fled the Democrat Party when Ronald Reagan became president, but the Democrats were Jimmy Carter then. Look at where the Democrats are today. People should be fleeing the Democrat Party by the millions. Look at you, that Mom Donnie is the mayor of New York City, really? We've got all these lunatics in the Democrat Party, the Squad and the Jihadis and Abdul al-Sayed. The Democrat Party, I believe, should cease to exist the next 4 years, the next presidential election cycle. We got 2028 coming up. But after that, I don't think the Democrat Party should be on the ballot. I don't think they should still exist as a political party. They need to go the way of the Bull Moose Party. I got to tell you, Jerry, feel better. Sarah, you're homesick today.
3: Big room of Republicans in Dallas. Yes, I'm Senator John Fetterman, Pennsylvania. Yes, I'm a Democrat. Why am I here talking to you today?

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12: Democrats say they're the big tent party. Unfortunately, it also comes with a clown show. 92.5 Fox News. Right. All along.

0: the political deployment of GLP-1s is fascistic because the conditions under which they become necessary are shaped by a world fixated on genociding fat people.
1: That's right, genociding fat people. A world fixated on genociding fat people. That's exactly right. All right, let's go to the telephones, Miguel. Let's go to Tommy, calling from Pensacola, Florida. Tommy, you're on the Chris Plant Show.
2: Hey, Chris.
1: Hey, Tommy.
2: So, it actually crossed the mind while I was on hold there. The comments you had about Fat Albert, really, it's kind of disparaging to him, so I'm not sure you should make that that association.
1: Probably true.
2: But beyond that, what I really called the comment on was, it's just a delusion, really, really. If the guy, he says that, it's society and society doesn't care and, it's all about, oppression. Well, if society didn't care, they would just not try to help fat people, regardless of ethnicity, to lose weight and be healthy and just let them, you could get fat, have a heart attack, die, and, that's better, apparently, in their mind, I guess.
1: So you think Deshaun might be a little off on this one?
2: Just a tad.
1: Just a tad. And here's the other part of that, Tommy. Big Pharma loves him. and Big Pharma Big Pharma does love him because he should be a customer of Big Pharma. And yeah. And he should be working on hacking away at some of that Fat Albert stuff. And then he'd give him one less thing to whine about. But I don't think he's looking for one less thing to whine about. He's looking for more stuff to whine about. Yeah, yeah. But, yeah, you're absolutely
2: right. That's a good point. If he wanted to stick it to Big Pharma, he'd get healthy and not and just do it the natural way and not even need their drugs.
1: Then he'd show them. He'd prove that, then if he really wants to show them, we should send him an email or something. That's a good idea, Tommy. I think we're going to have to try to get a hold of Deshaun and say, hey, we just came up with a system on a radio show for defeating all of your enemies.
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4: Your nor'easter continues to pummel the East Coast. I'm Kathleen Maloney, Fox News. But the storm appears to be weakening. Fox Weather's Mike Seidel with more.
5: There's still a coastal flood advisory up for the Jersey Shore. High tide this evening and tomorrow morning. Water may be about a foot above where it should be, normally dry ground. So just one more day of coastal flooding on the Jersey Shore. Airports have been hit pretty hard. About 90 cancellations at Newark, LaGuardia, and Kennedy. But get this, about 1,100 flight delays. That includes almost two-thirds of all flights at LaGuardia are delayed today.
4: The storm is gearing up for one last parting shot tonight.
6: We're still looking at winds upwards of about 36 miles per hour, pushing on to shore, especially for the Boston area. But these smaller shifts in wind direction will make a big difference in terms of tidal flooding, and if tidal flooding is a bigger deal moving forward. One more high tide cycle taking you into this evening and going into early tomorrow. A little bit of moderate precip on the back end side of this. Then we'll have a warm up throughout midweek. Big concern here, cancellations over 400 delays, 2,000, but we'll see, again, some marginal improvements coming forward here within the next 24 hours.
4: Fox Weather's Haley Meyer. Powerful waves from the East Coast storm have uncovered a shipwreck from Nantucket's past.
7: The powerful nor'easter pulled sand from Nantucket's south shore, re-exposing a 19th century shipwreck. The wreck believed to be the Warren Sawyer, a three-masted cargo schooner that ran aground near Myokomet Beach in 1884. The vessel was carrying cotton and scrap iron when gale-force winds forced it off course, crashing it into Nantucket. The ship was torn apart by waves, but its remains were uncovered before, back in 2022. This weekend's storm brought part of its frame back into view. In New York, Roxanne Evans, Fox News.
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0: Republican turned independent turned forward party turned Democrat who is running for governor, no different from Charlie Crist. You could even argue worse. And who does David Jolly pick for his fellow statewide candidate? Gwen Graham, someone who's lost statewide. She lost.
1: 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Right all along.
2: 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It is always free, and this episode as well is on YouTube. So if you like to watch the show, you just go to YouTube, put in Verdict with Ted Cruz, bam, it pops up, and you can watch most of the episodes there as well. Senator, I want to get back into what we were talking about a moment ago with China. You know, not everybody is rooting for people to be released that are being held in China. A great example of that is a guy by the name of Hassan Piker. Democrats are hoping this guy will just take a really long sabbatical from saying crazy things, but he's not doing that at all.
3: Well, Hassan Piker is one of the most important champions and surrogates who's campaigning with Democrats all across the country. And Democrats are embracing him. They're proud to stand with him. And Hassan Piker is an America-hating communist. He is an Islamist. This is the same radical who says America deserved 9/11. He campaigned repeatedly with Abdul al-Sayed, the Democrat nominee in Michigan, who, like Piker, is an Islamist and a Marxist and an America hater. And no matter how extreme Hassan Piker gets, the Democrats are unwilling to distance themselves from him. And indeed, Abdul al-Sayed continues to embrace this guy. I want you to listen to what Hassan Piker is saying right now he wants to do if he's in power. Give a listen.
4: Like, I will throw you in prison, okay? I want to put you physically behind a prison. I want Chinese-style communism to happen inside of the Democratic Party right now, okay? I want to do cultural revolution shit when I see that.
2: I mean, I'll give him this. The timing is really nice with China coming to town. It's almost like you should say, today's show brought to you by the Chinese Communist Party.
3: Look, I will give him credit for one thing. Honesty. That is, in fact, what he wants to do. And he says he wants Chinese-style communism. He wants gulags. He wants to throw people in prison. He wants cultural revolution. Look, there are right now more than 1 million people in concentration camps in China's Uyghurs, which is a religious minority. In those concentration camps, they do horrific things. The Falun Gong, which is another religious minority, they do organ harvesting. The Chinese Communist government forcibly takes their organs to transplant in other people. It is horrific. They torture people. They murder people. And Hassan Piker is calling for that. By the way, he's calling for that within the Democrat Party. If you listen to what he was saying there, he's not even like, look, he clearly wants to do it to us, to Republicans. But he's saying, if you are not a full-on Marxist, if you are not a full-on Islamist in the Democrat Party, yeah, that's what he wants to do to his fellow Democrats. I mean, when I say there's a hostile takeover of the Democrat Party, look, there's a reason that my Democrat colleagues are terrified of this guy. And I want to listen to this clip also of Mao Zedong. It's actually of Hassan Piker talking about Mao. Give a listen.
5: Mao Zedong is one of the great leaders of this world, okay? A man who changed the entire universe, the entire planet, okay? For real, for real? Yes. I mean, there was a lot of excesses, let's be real, but the People's Republic of China would not exist without Mao Zedong.
2: Senator, I got to say, I mean, when you go all in for this style of communism and you're the leading surrogate of the Democratic Party, it should wake up a few Americans that this is what they really want.
3: Look, Mao is one of the most evil human beings to have ever lived. He was a monster.
2: Can you just explain a little bit behind that? Because when a lot of people, they think monster, they're like, well, okay, there's Adolf Hitler.

0: and then there's others. A lot of people don't know of monsters, honestly, in history outside truly of Hitler.
1: Well, Mao was responsible for over 30 million who died during the Great Leap Forward famine. He was responsible for at least 2.5 million who were beaten or tortured to death. Wow. He was responsible for more than 722,000 people who were executed in the campaign to suppress counter-revolutionaries. He was responsible for between 1.1 million and 1.6 million who died in the Cultural Revolution. Hassan Piker saying, I want a Cultural Revolution. That took between 1.1 and 1.6 million lives, who were people who were murdered. And he was responsible for tens of millions of people who were subject to political persecution with Christians. Mao had a particular hatred for Christians. He would literally drive 2- and 3-inch nails into the eyeballs of Christians. That's how he would murder Christians, with a hammer and nails. And what is Hassan Piker says? He's one of the great leaders of the world. Look, you mentioned Hitler. Look, Hassan Piker, he's cheering on Mao. I assume he cheers on Stalin. I assume he cheers on Hitler. Mass murderers. He is telling you he is in favor of mass murder. He is in favor of oppression. And Abdul al-Sayed stands happily beside him and said, yep, that's my guy. And to be clear, al-Sayed does not win the Democrat nomination in Michigan without Hassan Piker. He is directly responsible for al-Sayed being the nominee. And if you look, when this is something I take very seriously. Communism, I believe, is the most evil doctrine humanity has ever produced. It is responsible for more death, more suffering, more poverty, more torture, more misery than any other ideology mankind has ever produced. And just between Mao and Stalin, they are the two human beings who have lived who have killed the most people. Hitler was evil and embodied evil, but in terms of death toll, both Mao and Stalin killed many more people than Hitler did. And then you throw in Pol Pot in Cambodia, who killed millions as well. You do Castro in Cuba, you do Nicaragua, you do North Korea, you do Venezuela, every country that has had communism. The result is murder, it's imprisonment, it's torture, it's oppression, and that is what Hassan Piker is saying, not just that he supports it there. I want to play again what he wants here in America. I want to play just his words once again. This is one of the leading surrogates for Democrats running for Senate right now today in 2026. Listen to him again, what Hassan Piker wants.
2: I will throw you in prison, okay? I want to put you physically behind a prison. I want Chinese-style communism to happen inside of the Democratic Party right now, okay? I want to do cultural revolution shit when I see that.
0: By the way, I do think it's interesting as we play that for the second time, Senator. You know, you look at this past week and the warnings coming from the Democratic Party or the promise to their voters that if you'll just give us back control of the House or the Senate or both, we're going to weaponize our government and we're going to go after Donald Trump. We're going to go after his cabinet members. We're going to go after his donors. We're going to go after his family members. Like, we want to put people in jail. It sounds an awful lot like what he's saying he also wants to do, if you think about it.
1: Yeah, look, under Joe Biden, we saw the Department of Justice. We saw the FBI. We saw the federal government weaponized to attack the president's political opponents. And I believe should these radicals get power again, it will be substantially worse. These zealots are embracing, he is telling you he wants to oppress you, he wants to strip away your rights, strip away your civil liberties. Look, when he wants cultural revolution stuff, he is literally talking about murdering his opponents, and Abdul al-Sayed steadfastly refuses to distance himself, refuses to denounce the evil that Hassan Piker, this is not a comment he made years and years ago. This is what he's saying right now. This is who Piker is. By the way, young people on the left, these DSA communists, cheer Hassan Piker like he's Mick Jagger, like he's a rock star.
0: Yeah. Imagine China. I mean, if they're in America, you know, looking at what we're saying here on their visit, this is not just music to the ear. This is like straight up propaganda from them.
1: This is what's taking over the Democrat Party. And by the way, Abdul Al-Sayed, he believes the same things. Listen to Abdul Al-Sayed's sister talking about what her brother believes.
3: Hey, just want to say thank you for everything you said.
4: Thank you.
3: I also, my nephew just started going to U of M.
4: Yeah.
3: And I got him actually doing that for Abdul.
4: Oh, amazing.
3: He got super, like, sketchy about it because the whole, you know, like, I'm a capitalist. And I'm like, yeah. Dude, like, don't worry about that. Abdul is not a capitalist.
4: Yeah. All we care about is the policies at this point.
3: Exactly.
4: Like, the
3: I'm getting him in.
4: Exactly. Yeah.
5: Are you a socialist?
3: I'm not. I'm a capitalist.
5: Are you a socialist?
3: I'm not. I'm a capitalist.
5: Are you a socialist?
3: I'm not. I'm a capitalist.
0: It's amazing how much they'll just lie straight to your face just to hope they win this election, even though it's very clear what they believe.
1: Well, as his sister said, all they care about is the policy. So he's going to lie and claim now that he's a capitalist. But it's very clear, as she was willing to reassure this this pretend supporter that he's not a capitalist. It's just about the policies. And listen, he stands with Hassan Piker, who wants to throw us all in jail, and he wants Chairman Mao's cultural revolution here in America.
0: Quick break. It's Verdict with Senator Ted Cruz. A lot more coming up.
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16: Peak season. A wave in the Atlantic. A disturbance in the Caribbean. A storm in the Gulf. Not every system threatens Southwest Florida, but every system gets watched by Wink meteorologists who live here, who've ridden out the same storms you have. Every advisory, every shift in the track, every hour it matters. When the tropics turn, turn to Wink. Wink News, the Weather Authority.
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0: Welcome back. It is Verdict with Senator Ted Cruz, Ben Ferguson with you as well. And it's nice to have you on radio stations around the country. Quick reminder, we do this show as a podcast 3 days a week, so make sure you download Verdict with Ted Cruz wherever you get your podcasts. Senator, I want to get into another issue, and that is James Tallarico in this big race in Texas. The money is flowing into this race, especially on the Democratic side from outside the state. We're going to talk about that in just a moment. But before we get to that, I want you to know about a company that is amazing, that is fighting for your values. 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All right, Senator, let's get into James Tallarico. You know, this is a guy that really wants you to believe that that he's not a radical, that he's not extreme, and that those around him are just middle of the road because he's desperate to try to lie to people, fool them in Texas. But his past keeps coming out to get him, and the people around him keep saying things, clearly trying to lie to the American people as well about who he really is.
1: Well, listen, I think the two most dangerous and the most radical and extreme candidates in the country are Abdul al-Sayed and James Tallarico. They are both Democrat nominees in Michigan and Texas, respectively, and they're both extreme. Now they're trying to pretend not to be for the general election voters. Tallarico, in particular, he tries very hard to claim that he's a moderate. And the big thing he tries to do is by saying that he is a Christian minister. And that, you know, that particularly for a voter not paying attention, they say, well, gosh, if he's a minister, I mean, you know, that you know, if he's a Christian, that's great. He can't be that extreme. And I will say every week, more facts about his record, about his saying God is non-binary, about his saying there's six different genders, about his saying he wants a welcome mat on the southern border to welcome illegal immigrants, about his saying he wants to dismantle capitalism, about his saying he's a, quote, Christian who hates Christianity. He's on video saying that as well. But not only that, the church that he has attended for many, many years is a church in Austin that is more radical than any church I have ever seen. And one of the senior pastors there is this woman who's a lesbian who was caught on undercover film. Now look, I am reluctant to question someone else's faith. That is not for me to do. That is a question for God to judge. But I will say, if you say you're a Christian, the absolute heart of Christianity, the Gospels, you can actually find it in John 3:16. For God so loved the world that he gave his only begotten Son, that whoever believes in him shall not perish, but have everlasting life. That is the essence of Christianity, that Jesus came, died on the cross for our sins, and that if we accept his forgiveness, if we accept his salvations, our sins will be forgiven. All of the rest of it, you can have doctrinal disputes, but that's the absolute heart of what it means to be a Christian. Now, I want you to listen to James Tallarico's pastor and what she and the folks at their church believe.
2: Do we really believe that, like, a virgin gave birth to a baby?
4: No.
2: Yeah, okay. I just don't want to offend my own common sense.
4: Yeah, no, don't.
2: Yeah.
4: Absolutely don't. Part of what we encourage here is for people to think for themselves.
2: Yeah.
4: And take what makes sense. It's kind of like what they say in 12-step programs. Take what you want and leave the rest. Mm. So you, and I know that would greatly offend your relatives who want to hang on to these archaic rules. Mary and the virgin birth comes out of the pagan belief that the gods came down and impregnated people.
2: Yeah.
4: That people were still hanging on to during that time. We have no way of knowing if Jesus really existed any more than we have of knowing that the original Buddha ever existed.
2: Yeah, yeah.
4: And whether or not Jesus existed doesn't really matter to me. The fact remains that message that was delivered by someone named Jesus, supposedly, and it could have all been made up for all I know. And the God in the Old Testament is not a loving God.
2: Mm.
4: It's a vengeful, killing people kind of God.
2: Yeah.
4: This is a lot of mythology. Jesus was political.
2: Yeah.
4: Jesus was put on that cross not to save us.
2: Yeah.
4: Jesus was put on that cross because Rome hated him.
2: Mm.
4: And they thought he was a threat to their domination of that area.
2: Yeah.
4: And so they killed him.
2: Yeah. So he was kind of more of a
4: save our sins.
2: So he died more as a kind of a social justice warrior in some sense.
4: Yes. So that makes a whole lot more sense to me
2: than
4: to say that some God would kill his son for us. That doesn't make sense.
2: Never made sense.
4: How does that make up for all the things I can do? Yeah. No, it doesn't.
1: So look, that is a whole lot of things, but that is not Christianity.
0: Yeah.
1: When a supposed Christian pastor says whether or not Jesus existed doesn't matter to me.
0: Yeah.
1: When she says that it makes no sense that God would send his son to die for our sins, that is what it means to be a Christian. You can have, look, there are doctrinal disputes. Is baptism dunking or sprinkling?
0: Yeah.
1: Okay, fine. People can disagree about that stuff. But if you reject the heart of the gospel, you don't even care if Jesus existed, you may be a left-wing philosopher, you may be a left-wing radical activist, but what you are not is a Christian. And that is the world from which James Tallarico comes, and we have every reason to believe that reflects his belief as well.
0: Yeah, it is shocking, and that video and audio there, I hope everybody listening will share it wherever you can on social media. It's important to get out there to know who James Tallarico actually is and what he believes. This is what he believes. This is his pastor. This is the church he's at. Don't forget, we do the show Monday, Wednesday, Friday. Hit that subscribe or auto-download button wherever you get your podcast. You can also watch this podcast on YouTube as well. 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
24: The nor'easter's not leaving yet. I'm Carmen Roberts, Fox News. A massive storm hammering the East Coast for 3 days is still pushing towards land centered over New Jersey. Fox Weather's Bob Van Dillen has more from Manasquan, New Jersey.
25: It means flooding concerns. It also means coastal flooding concerns and, of course, the beach erosion. That's the main deal that we're going to be going on forward for the next 24 hours. Then whose problem is it? Right up towards Nantucket. Looking at the east coast of New England, that's just going to get smashed next, and that's going to be Monday evening through Tuesday before finally this nor'easter just gets the heck out of here.
24: Well, the storms caused massive coastal flooding, beach erosion, knocked out power, disrupted travel, and downed trees, with one killing a man in Brooklyn, New York. And with more on the forecast, here's Fox's Weather's Jane Menar.
26: The wind has relaxed some, but that rain is building in, especially for New Jersey and New York City. Our nor'easter has some spread, stretching all the way across the interior northeast up into New England, cloud cover through much of the interior, but steadier rain is now beginning to really settle in, especially for the North Jersey coastline up into New York. This is probably going to be the most impactful batch of rain that we've seen so far this entire event, but overall, winds starting to back off.
24: President Trump told reporters he rejected Iran's plan to reopen the Strait of Hormuz, but Iran's foreign minister, Abbas Araghchi, said they're still waiting for an official response, and he told NBC's Meet the Press, Iran's ready for war if that's what it takes.
27: We trust ourselves. We are ready for diplomacy. We are ready for war at the same time. They had tested us in both cases. They tested us in their aggression twice, and they are welcome if they want to test us once again.
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2: This is Handle on the Law, marginal legal advice where I tell you you have absolutely no case. Okay, interesting case with Pfizer. And Pfizer was one of the companies, as a matter of fact, the leading company that made the vaccine for COVID. And there was a deal that Pfizer made back in 2021 where the European Union, all 27, 28 nations of the European Union, is basically one block. Consider it one country in many ways, certainly in terms of financial ways. And so the European Union negotiated an agreement to secure hundreds of millions of COVID-19 vaccines on behalf of 27 countries that make up the European Union. And part of the deal, the company made local production and delivery commitments for the shot, for the vaccine. Okay, now, the deal, which was struck at a time when the world was clamoring for vaccinations, left Europe with far more of this vaccine that it needed. So Pfizer is suing. It's that simple. And here is the interesting part of this. Pfizer is taking aim at air traffic controllers. Now, what the hell do air traffic controllers have to do with the lawsuit that Pfizer has filed against the European Union? Well, it is going after the European governments and wants to enforce this contract to buy billions of dollars worth of vaccines that have yet not been made and are no longer needed. Now, in April, it won a legal fight. It took years to hold Poland and Romania to deals for more than 90 million shots. Now, we're talking in the billions here. So to recoup the $2.2 billion that are owed by the European Union, according to Pfizer, Pfizer is going after money that's being used to pay air traffic controllers. And in July, it won court approval to place a lien on the fees that airlines pay to access the country's aerospace. It was just the easiest chunk of money to try to get hold of. And this is really one of the strangest legal battles out there to come out of the days of the pandemic. And it shows the tactics that companies can use when trying to collect from governments. These are lawyers being lawyers. Now, according to the Polish Air Navigation Services Agency, their organization that controls air in Poland, the chief executive said airlines are paying for our service, basically air traffic control and other services, and our money is being taken as hostage. It's like the FAA being leaned. And the court cases on vaccine is the state, not with aviation. It's the state and Pfizer. And Pfizer is saying, well, there's the easiest chunk of money that we can grab, and that's exactly what we're going to take. Very interesting. It's I don't think it's ever happened before where you have a company going after a government and then going after a government program that pays a program that the government is funding, in this case, air traffic controllers. Never happened before. Just kind of weird. Okay, let's go ahead and take some phone calls. And keep in mind, our lines are open, 800-520-1534, 800-520-1534. Leslie, let's start with you. Hello, Leslie.
3: Good morning.
2: Yes, ma'am.
3: I'm letting my 19-year-old grandson, who is a college student, drive my second car, and I included him in my car insurance. I'm wondering if that's the right thing to do.
2: All right. Well, there's a bunch of different ways to go, and I'll tell you what I did with my car and when my kids were actually 18. So by putting your 19-year-old on the car insurance, effectively, it's just another driver. So you have two cars, right, and you have two drivers, and your rates will climb pretty high because you have a 19-year-old driving a car, and 19-year-old boys specifically get into more accidents statistically than any other group of people up until about the age of 26. And so it gets pretty expensive. So what I did is I bought a car for my daughter for her 18th birthday, and I just put it in her name. That's it. Just here, you own the car, you are on your own. And there has to be minimum insurance that has to be bought, otherwise you can't drive. I'm assuming you're in California. So the law says you have to have insurance. And you can have minimal insurance, which is $30,000 to $60,000 minimum, and $60,000. That's per one driver, and $60,000 if there are multiple plaintiffs in any given accident. So that's one way to go. That's your son or your grandson drives the car. He's responsible. And if anything happens, he's responsible, and he has no money. He's 19 years old, and he can declare bankruptcy. And, if he gets in an accident and kills someone, all they can do is go after the $30,000, and you probably would not be responsible. So matter of fact, a grandson, you wouldn't be responsible at all. Now, if you put him on your insurance and keep the car, you've accepted the risk. And you can do that, but you better have tons of insurance. I mean, tons.
3: Okay.
2: So what I did for the one daughter who basically I didn't trust because she had in the first 18 months, six accidents, which is pretty impressive.
3: Wow.
2: But she owned the car. She owned the car, and they were all fender benders, and she was on her own. The other daughter who I did trust driving, because she's a lot more conservative, I kept the car, and I just put her on my insurance. And I have tons and tons of insurance because I believe in insurance. Do you happen to know what your policy limits are?
3: It's the maximum.
2: Well, maximum, you can go up to $10 million, $20 million with umbrella policies.
3: Oh, no,
2: so,
3: no.
2: For
3: no,
2: example,
3: it's just some...
2: Okay, I have $250,000, $500,000 or $500,000, $500,000.
3: Okay.
2: So my insurance policy goes up to $500 million. And then there's an umbrella policy on top of that. So do you happen to know what your policies are, the limits?
3: No.
2: Okay. Well, if you put the 19-year-old on there, a couple things are going to happen. Number one, you better have tons of insurance. And when your 19-year-old starts driving and he goes through a crosswalk with kindergartens walking across the street, make sure you only take one out, as opposed to two or three. Okay. Because 19-year-olds. All right. Goodbye. I don't think law should allow 19-year-olds to drive because you become an adult insurance wise at the age of 26. That seems to be the magic number. And then there's good driver discounts, of which certainly my daughter Barbara did not qualify for. The other one did. Six accidents in 18 months. You have to admit, that's impressive as hell. All right. Real quickly, I want to tell you about privacy. If you have any, you don't. And so I want to share a story with you. This has to do with insurance. This man's car insurance jumped over 20%. And he had no accidents. He had no tickets. So he started digging to find out why and who reported him. It was his car that was reporting him, reporting his driving habits, every brake, every speeding violation, even without a ticket, late night taco runs. And the manufacturer logged it all and then sold it to a data broker. And the broker then sold it to his insurance company. And then he looks at it, and there were hundreds of pages of information provided by these data brokers. 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

0: And welcome back to A Handle on the Law, Marginal Legal Advice. John, hello, John. Welcome to Handle on the Law.
1: Thank you. A car was spinning donuts in the intersection. It lost control, took out a fire hydrant. Old Faithful, shooting 100 feet in the air, flooded my duplex. My tenant found the car parked in a parking area for apartments the following morning and called it to the sheriff. They scheduled someone to come out eventually when they got around to it. Never happened. Finally, a week later, after multiple phone calls, we got a sheriff out. She took the deputy to the location of the car, which now had a car cover over it. He said that he could not lift the cover and get the plate number. Even though we provided him with two parts off of the car, and she and multiple neighbors had seen the specific car.
0: All right,
1: car.
0: I got it. All right, understood. What's your question?
1: What is the next step to pursue this?
0: Yeah, next step is for you to call your insurance company to deal with the flooding. And if the police don't want to go forward,
1: they say there's no coverage.
0: Oh, why wouldn't you have? Why wouldn't you have insurance that covers your home?
1: We have homeowners insurance. It's not covered. Water damage almost never is covered.
0: Whoa! That doesn't make any sense.
1: It
0: so if your pipe goes
1: the
0: out,
1: the adjuster told me that it's not a named peril. Fire hydrants are not mentioned in the policy, so it's not covered.
0: Oh God, no! That makes no sense.
1: And her supervisor
0: Your problem is not the guy who hit the fire hydrant. That you're way beyond that. Your problem is with your insurance company, and you've got to fight that. How much water damage are we talking about?
1: We guess about 100,000.
0: Okay, that's your fight with the insurance company. Forget about the guy that hit you. What do you think he has $100,000 to pay you for damage?
1: No, but he ought to have his car impounded. And,
0: yeah, okay, good. All right, good.
1: Get the 30,000.
0: All right, then why don't you, all right. So, John, why don't you go and pick up his car and, of course, get arrested for auto theft? John, if the authorities don't want to go after him, there isn't anything you can do. If the police don't want to get involved, if they go, we're not interested, or it's too difficult, or we don't want to lift the cover, and we don't care about your evidence, we're just not going to do it. John, there's nothing you can do. There's nothing you can do. Work on your water damage. Don't pay $100,000. I think you have a claim against your own insurance company. The guy has no money. What are you? Why would you bother? And the authorities don't want to go after him. What do you do? Do you go and now you insist you go to the police department and pound on the desk and go, you have to go after him? Doesn't work that way. You know, I know you're pissed off.
1: If I wanted to press charges, and I said yes.
0: They asked you if you wanted to press charges?
1: Yes.
0: All right, did they arrest him?
1: And I said very definitely.
0: Okay, did they arrest
1: him? They won't take the next step. They say they need to get a warrant.
0: Then they're allowed not to take the next step, John. You can't force it.
1: Oh, boy.
0: You can't force that issue. You can't force a prosecution. You can't force an arrest. You can't force an investigation. That is the call of the police.
1: Now my 82-year-old tenant is homeless.
0: Well,
1: Section 8 is canceling her payment.
0: I understand it's tough, but if the cops don't want to deal with it, what do you do? What do? You can't do a thing about it. I know, it's heartbreaking. It is. And you want to go after the guy that did this. I understand. But sometimes there are bigger fish to fry. Or in this case, bigger fish to poach because there's a lot of water in the house. I don't know if that worked or not. Richard. Hello, Richard.
2: Sure. Hi, Bill. So
0: yeah.
2: I got injured about 18 months ago, and I had a workman's comp claim, and I signed up with an attorney. And in the last 8 months, I have been unable to contact Well, I've contacted him, but I just keep leaving messages and they don't respond.
0: Okay.
2: I haven't gotten back. I haven't heard from my quote unquote case manager in 9 months, 8 months.
0: Okay.
2: And then the last part I wanted to tell you is then they told me to, I got a letter saying I had to go be evaluated by a state doctor. So I did that. And that was over almost 6-7 weeks ago. And I still haven't heard and been unable to contact my attorney or the case manager that attorney. And
3: all right. Let's start with these things do take forever. Okay. They can take years. That's for starters. However, the attorney not contacting you for months after you have left multiple messages. What I would do is contact the State Bar of California and just write up a complaint straight there. The attorney has not contacted me. I believe he has abandoned me. That's a magical word that you want to use, abandoned. Okay. I would not even say I believe, just say the attorney has abandoned me. Now there'll be an automatic opening. I mean, there'll be an adjuster or an investigator with a state bar. They automatically open up a file on any complaint, and then the attorney is going to get called by the state bar and asked, why haven't you responded to any of Richard's phone calls or emails? Now, hopefully you get a lot of this by email, because if you do it by phone call, they're going to say we never got phone calls from Richard. And you have to prove
2: I've done
3: that.
2: Both.
3: I'm sorry. We've done both. Well, then you say that you have both. You submit the emails. And if you can, pulling phone records, which are available, which I don't know how to do, but you can prove, you look at the number of you look at the lawyer's number, the office. And then you put that in yellow, you highlight those, and these are the number of times I've been trying to contact him over the last 6 months. He has abandoned me. And so it's going to be really interesting when the state bar calls him up. Believe me, he will take a phone call from the state bar. You do not ignore the state bar when they come out to investigate. That's how to handle it. That's on the lawyer's side. On the other side, taking 18 months, their work comp claims are so backed up on work comp that it can actually take a couple of years. So unfortunately, welcome to the world of work comp. 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
6: I'm Kathleen Maloney. President Trump says he's not inclined to accept Iran's latest ceasefire proposal.
7: Iran has proposed reopening the Strait of Hormuz in 7 days if the U.S. agrees to end its military blockade, releases frozen Iranian assets, and waives Iranian oil sanctions.
6: Fox's Jeff Paul. This proposal is similar to a previous one. The president feels the U.S. currently has an economic advantage over Iran. It's unclear when mediators might meet again. The Eastern Seaboard's still in the throes of a vicious nor'easter that's causing damage and disruptions.
8: Dozens of people have evacuated from their homes due to flooding. and dozens more were rescued from cars and flooded roadways.
6: New Jersey Governor Mikey Sherrill, a fallen tree caused one death in New York City. 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

0: Okay, back we go. More handle on the law, marginal legal advice. Kenyatta, if I have that right. Did I pronounce it correctly, Kenyatta?
1: Yeah, but she put me in a queue for some guy named Jesse's show. I've been waiting to talk to Bill Handel.
0: Yeah, well, my nickname is Jesse. My parents always called me Jesse. Actually, that's not true at all. I've never been a Jesse. I don't know why that would happen. Okay, Kenyatta, yes, you're on with Handel. What can I do for you?
1: Okay. Bill, I had to come to San Bernardino a little while back because my mother was very ill and she has since passed away. In any event,
0: hold on a minute. I got a couple of questions. First of all, did she live next to a meth lab house? Because every other house, you know, is a meth cookery and they blow up. Any meth in her life?
1: No, she actually lives on the one block where there isn't one.
0: Okay, excellent. So she's good. By the way, for those of you out there that have no idea that San Bernardino is the meth capital of the world, it is. It absolutely is.
1: Yes, indeed.
0: And these guys cook meth in their garages, and you can blow yourself up, and they do. Okay, sorry about that, Kenyatta. Oh, by the way, where'd you get the name Kenyatta?
1: Just a family name, and it's my last name, and it's...
0: Oh, okay, got it. All right, fair enough, because Kenyatta is kind of a interesting name. Okay, last name, that works. Okay, what can I do for you? San Bernardino, yeah. Mom passed away, now what?
1: Okay, so there are about 100 units in this condo complex, and there is an HOA. Now, she leased her property, and of course, I'm dealing with her intestate estate and all the administrative nightmare that goes with that. I don't need to tell you how stressful it is. So, in any event, for 8 months, there is a neighbor. It's a whole family of them. They're like 9 of them in this 2-bedroom apartment. And it's actually a pretty nice community. But these folks, I can only call them domestic terrorists. They have thrown projectiles through windows. They call myself and other neighbors the N-word. They have, all this is verifiable, they have egged cars. We have called the police over and over and over, and the police come out and it's like, it's just a neighbor dispute.
0: Are they renters? Are they renters, by the way?
1: Yeah. Yes, they are.
0: Okay, they are.
1: Yes,
0: okay.
1: They are. Now,
0: okay.
1: I happen to know the owner of that unit, not personally, but, you know, we have met. Seems like a pretty decent guy. There's also Section 8 fraud going on. So the reason I mention that, Bill, is because I did file a complaint with the housing authority let them know.
0: Yeah, that's irrelevant because you have nothing to do with that.
1: It's between them and you.
0: But the other stuff you have lots to do with. Okay, so you call the cops. Okay, they do nothing, right?
1: They're doing nothing.
0: Okay,
1: but here's the thing, Bill. I'm in a bureaucratic loop. The cops have told me to go to the courts. I go to the courts 3 times. Seeking and other neighbors as well, seeking restraining orders. And every time, 3 in my case, the judge said, and I understand the standard. I'm not a lawyer, but I do have a master's degree in legal studies. The judge has said that you've met the preponderance of the evidence standard. Now, a restraining order is basically a civil matter. She says, or the judges have said, you've met that standard. However, the standard for the restraining order is clear and convincing evidence. And that's kind of somewhere between the criminal standard of beyond a reasonable doubt and preponderance of the evidence.
0: Okay, hold on a minute. So, you know, we're getting into the minutiae here. Has the judge said you got a case?
1: Mm-hmm.
0: Okay, you got a case, so you don't have to worry about any of the rest of it. If the judge has ruled you have a case, done. And now, restraining order.
1: The judges have refused the restraining orders. But
0: okay,
1: that's what I'm saying.
0: All right,
1: 3
0: fine.
1: Times.
0: So okay,
1: The judges have said, go to the police. The police told
0: okay,
1: me to
0: I understand.
1: To the
0: back and forth. That happens all the time.
1: Crimes are being
0: okay,
1: committed.
0: Hang on a minute. There's an answer to this, and that is what you do is you file a suit. And you're going to have a lawyer on this one because it's a little bit complicated. So you file a suit against the owner of the property to evict the tenant. At the same time, you file a lawsuit against the HOA because they have a duty also to make the place safe. Look at the CCNRs.

0: So it's a double, it's a double lawsuit. The other thing you can do is take a baseball bat and knock them on their knees. And then you say, I'd like you to leave. The other thing you can do, and my brother did this many years ago, is, you know, the cops don't show up. All you have to do is say, I think I heard gunshots. Ooh, do the cops show up? Do the cops show up?
1: Well, I got to tell you, actually, something like that did kind of happen, because as this has escalated, at one point they were out shouting these racial.
0: Okay, so let me, Kenyatta, so let me ask you, what's your question? I mean, we now have a pretty interesting story.
1: My question is, well, you've answered.
0: Okay, that's what you do. All right, fair enough. Got it. All right, fair enough. So I answered the question. That was a long story, but. It is a story that a lot of people deal with. I had a situation where I owned a condo that my daughter and her roommate lived in, and the guy above them was nuts. I mean nuts, and would complain that that my daughter was taking poles, would take broomsticks and pound up in the ceiling to bother him. Absolutely ridiculous, and would complain it happened when my daughters were out of town. And so we ended up in huge litigation trying to evict him. The HOA got involved, and it ended up costing me thousands of dollars from the HOA in legal fees. And this guy lived in the condo that was owned by a trust, and their parent and his parents, who owned the trust, had tons of money. And this lawyer was on retainer. So it was a god awful mess. You get caught. And these disputes with neighbors, and it is an utter nightmare, which is why you want to kill them. You know, I mean, okay, yeah, so you take a chance, you do a few years in jail, but at least you got out of that grief.
2: Elena. Hello, Elena. Welcome.
3: Yes, Darrell. So I have a house with my mother, and we both were on title. And she went into surgery, so she gave me title. And then I was supposed to file a mother-to-daughter form. I'm not sure the exact name of it.
2: Yeah, I don't either. No, it's not a mother-to-daughter form. Let's go back. When you and your mom own the property in joint tenancy, is that correct?
3: Yes.
2: Okay.
3: Yes.
2: Okay, the second your mom died... The second your mom died, you owned.
3: She hasn't died. She hasn't died.
2: Okay, so all right.
3: She was just going to surgery.
2: Okay, well, okay. Is she going to live or is she going to die?
3: She is living.
2: Okay, is she going into surgery now?
3: She did back then, and she's fine now.
2: Oh, okay.
3: So she decided to give me titled the house to me.
2: Okay.
3: And
2: so, did she?
3: That form was expired.
2: Doesn't matter. She can transfer the property anytime she wants. And mother to daughter means nothing. It's one individual giving title to another individual.
3: Okay, but my property taxes went up.
2: Like, oh, you bet it. They went up. The property is reassessed. Oh, yeah.
3: So that form wouldn't avoid
2: it? No, it doesn't stop it. The only tax neutral transfer is interspousal from husband to wife. Not to kids.
3: Okay.
2: Not to kids.
3: Got a bill for $4,000.
2: Yeah, congratulations.
3: And then this year, it went $800 higher.
2: Yeah, no, it goes up. No, it goes up. It goes up. Now, what I find interesting is the property is not yet in your name. It's still in both of your names?
3: No, it's only my name.
2: Oh, yeah. Then it's reassessed instantly at that point, Elena.
3: So
2: the property is reassessed.
3: There's nothing I could do.
2: Here's what you can do. You can pay the taxes, or you can sell the property.
3: Okay.
2: Those are your two choices.
3: Because I filed an appeal for hardship for not filing.
2: I don't know how that. You know, I don't even know how you file an appeal for hardship on property taxes. I have no idea how that works.
3: So I'm screwed, right?
2: Yeah, you're screwed. Well, you own a piece of property. How much is the property worth, Elena?
3: It's $800,000.
2: So here you go. You got $800,000, and you actually said, so I'm screwed, because you're paying $4,000 more in taxes.
3: My taxes went up so high, I can barely afford
2: Then you sell the property.
3: Now.
2: Then, Elena, you sell the property.
3: Oh, I
2: you know,
3: can't.
2: Yeah, oh, well, put your big, you know, put your big girl
3: home.
2: Pants on.
4: Is that,
2: you know, what else do I say about that?
0: All right, quick word about privacy. And I love talking about this. Why? Because none of us have privacy. If you think you do, you're dreaming. So what do you do about your privacy? Because every bit of information is there out there on the internet, online, about you, where you shop, where you, how much you pay for food, you know, car you drive, where you work. I mean, all of it. 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

0: Welcome back. Handle on the Law, Marginal Legal Advice. Hey, Robert, welcome to the show.
1: Good morning.
0: Yes, sir.
1: I have a question to see if I have a case. If I have a case against my mental health provider. Basically, long story short, I was on lithium and lost about 80 pounds and taken so bad I couldn't hardly walk. And I went to the hospital and they said I had lithium toxicity and that the provider should have been giving me lab work or at least quarterly.
0: Hmm. Okay. What were you on lithium for? Let's start with that, Robert.
1: Depression.
0: Ooh, yeah, you sound depressed. Matter of fact, I'm depressed even talking to you. Look what you did to me. Very, very depressing.
1: I believe you.
0: Oh, yeah, you should believe me. I can just, it's miserable. I feel like Eeyore here. Okay. All right, so you lost 80 pounds. I mean, how fat were you to begin with? Could you have, 80 pounds is a lot of people to lose, a lot of person to lose. So
1: about
0: how much did you?
1: 295 is what I started with.
0: Okay, and how tall are you? I hope you're 8'6".
1: Nope, 5'11".
0: 5'11", you weigh 295, and now you are down to 215. Why isn't that?
1: When I went to the hospital.
0: Yeah. Why isn't that a good thing? Explain that one to me.
1: I thought it was a great thing. I was on the Ozempic as well, and I thought I was losing weight because of the Ozempic. And
0: yeah,
1: and
0: you probably were.
1: It wasn't that.
0: It wasn't. The Ozempic didn't do anything, but the lithium and your depression did. Now, that's kind of interesting. Okay, here's a little factoid is that I have been on Lamictal now for 15 years. Lamictal is an anti-anxiety drug, and it is considered a psychotropic drug. So I am on an anti-anxiety drug, but it is used to lower my temperature. If you can believe it, prior to my Lamictal use, I was even more impatient and had I was out of my mind even more than I am now. So I'm a big fan of antidepressants. The lithium, so you lost weight on the lithium and you were depressed to begin with. So what happened as a result of, let's say they gave you too much lithium? It sounds like it helped you, if nothing else.
1: I was shaking so bad I couldn't even print.
0: Okay, got it. All right. So it caused you all kinds of physical ailments. Okay, here and how are you now?
1: I'm doing good.
0: Okay, you're now taking a normal amount of lithium, correct? Or you're off lithium completely?
1: Nope, I'm off completely.
0: Oh, good. Okay, you sound I thought you said you don't sound as depressed you were as you were at the beginning of the phone call. Okay, so you were depressed, the overdose of lithium. How long a period did that happen? For over what period of time?
1: It was about an 8-month period.
0: Okay, and here's the problem you have. You went to the hospital, and I get it. There was a lot of grief there, and I'm not at all disputing that because it sounds like it's no fun doing that. But here are your damages. You lost weight, and you were really, really depressed for 8 months. And so what do you think that's worth? Let's say you're on a jury and then you have a guy named Robert show up and give exactly those symptoms and what happened. And you're asked to determine the quote damages. How big, how much suffering did you do? What kind of money do you think you would get? Or how much money do you think you would give?
1: I have no idea.
0: Yeah. Okay. Well, okay. That's fair. The point is, I don't think that is worth a whole lot of money. I really don't.
1: Okay.
0: However, that's my call on it. But then I don't do this kind of work. This is a medical malpractice case, and I don't know what the prognosis is. So what I'm going to ask you to do is go to my website. Go to handleonthelaw.com. And you'll talk to a lawyer and they do medical malpractice and you will get what I think is the same answer that I've given to you. I don't know. It's, I'm sorry this happened to you. Sorta. Kind of. I don't know if that sounded sincere or not, but, hey, what can I tell you? Diane. Hello, Diane. Welcome. Hello, Diane. Are you there?
2: I am here.
0: Yes, ma'am. What can I do for you?
2: Okay, I have a situation that has to do with Zelle. And I hired a consultant, and in the same meeting, after he told me what the fee was, and I paid it, we talked some more. He said, this is actually going to be more involved. I really need it to be a larger amount. So I'm going to refund you by Zelle as soon as I get back to my house or whatever. In the meanwhile, I wanted to get the whole thing squared away, and I paid him the additional fee. That was 3 months ago. I've been asking him almost weekly to return the money. He said he checked his bank. It went through, and I said, can you prove it to me? And he wouldn't send me documentation. Finally, he sends me a documentation that it went to another person because he put in one digit wrong in my phone number.
0: Okay, so what's your question?
2: What do I do? How do I get my money back?
0: You sue him.
2: Oh, you sue him.
0: Yeah, you sue him.
2: You go to small claim.
0: Yeah, exactly. Exactly. The money didn't go to you.
2: Oh.
0: He screwed up. And it doesn't matter. Yeah, it doesn't matter where that money went. It didn't go to you. And he was liable. He made the error, not Zelle. He made the error. So you take him to court. How much money does he owe you?
2: Oh, about 2,000.
0: Yeah, you go to small claims court. That's worth it. You know, it's not $40.
2: Okay.
0: I get those phone calls all the time. Gee, and I ask, how much are you out? $40. I go, okay, that's worth it, isn't it? It's going to cost you over $100 to actually file the suit, and you're going to take a half a day to go into court and argue the case. Sure, you're going to win. All for $40. Doesn't that make sense, right? Oh, yeah. Okay, Peter. Hello, Peter. Welcome to Handle on the Law.
3: Thank you. I operate an outdoor art show.
0: You also operate a speakerphone. Are you? You're on a speakerphone, right?
3: No, I mean my phone goes into my hearing aid. So
0: okay, got it. All right, fair enough. Or you're sitting on the toilet or whatever. Yes. Okay.
3: Yeah.
0: You are.
3: Okay.
0: Hey, I'll tell you what. Because I don't want to cut you off because we only have like about a minute. So what I want to do is put you on hold. Keep you to the next hour if you'll hang on, and you'll be first up. So that way I don't cut you off at the knees. All right?
3: Sure.
0: So I'll put him on hold. Boy, that's usually I hang up on people doing that. How about that? Hey, I guess my amygdala really kicked in to calm me down. 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
7: The president says no. I'm Kathleen Maloney, Fox News. President Trump reveals he rejected the Iranian ceasefire proposal. Fox's Alexandria Hoff at the White House.
8: The Iranian side argues that the requests in the latest proposal were included in the previous memorandum of understanding, just broken down in stages over 7 days. The MOU had fallen apart back in July due to vague language on Iran's nuclear future and disagreements over shipping lanes. The country's foreign minister, though, he was asked about trust between the two nations. Here's what he had to say.
9: Well, we trust ourselves. We are ready for diplomacy. We are ready for war at the same time.
8: Well, Axios is reporting that negotiations are set for once again to take place this week.
7: The president is standing by his assertion that Iran must not have a nuclear weapon. He also promised lower gas prices after the midterm elections. UK police arrested 5 men near an airbase used by the U.S. suspected of preparing a terrorist act. Police say 3 suspicious trucks appeared to be heading toward the Royal Air Force Fairford base early Sunday. Authorities are investigating an Iran link as a possibility. 2 Ole Miss students found dead. Police found kratom at both scenes.
10: Officials say the toxicology reports for 18-year-old Aiden Hamilton and 20-year-old Robert Strang could be ready as early as the start of this upcoming school week. But investigators are still not confirming whether the drug was a factor in either of these deaths. Kratom is not FDA approved and illegal in many states, but it has been banned in Oxford for years. On Friday, Oxford police revealed 2 people were arrested during an investigation into a nearby tobacco store where members of the county's narcotics unit reportedly found more than 500 units of kratom.
7: Fox's Natalie Chuck. 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
28: I'm Ed McCullers, and I know water. 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One minute it's rain, the next minute it's standing in your yard like it's paying rent. That's